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1: A new round. I'm Lisa Lacera, Fox News. U.S. Central Command says it's launched the 11th consecutive day of strikes against targets in Iran, as President Trump says he's considering expanding the strikes.
2: Following a week and a half of daily airstrikes, President Trump warned Iran,
3: "Honestly, they haven't seen anything yet. We've been nice.
2: During a meeting with Lebanon's president, President Trump told reporters the U.S. will soon hit Pickaxe Mountain, a suspected nuclear site where Iran is believed to have transferred centrifuges. At the same time, the president is pushing back on suggestions. Talks between the two countries are over.
3: You don't know what the dialogue is behind the scenes, that they want to meet desperately to try and end it because they're getting decimated.
2: But President Trump says unless Iran is ready to meet in a meaningful way, he has no interest.
1: Fox's Jared Halpern at the White House. The U.S. military has confirmed that a third service member is believed to be dead in last Friday's attack on a base in Jordan, identifying the soldier as Sergeant Angel Rompersond of Queens, New York. Yesterday, the Pentagon identified James Fian of Hawaii and Isabella Gonzalez of Carrollton, Texas, as the two others killed in an Iranian ballistic missile and drone attack. Secretary of War Pete Hegseth appeared before the Senate Appropriations Committee asking for more money to fund the military, saying the Biden administration lets supplies dwindle.
4: President Trump's following a simple logic. The military requires a generational investment.
1: Hegseth said he estimated the conflict in Iran has cost about $37.5 billion so far. A Mexican government official says the man who was struck and killed by a tractor trailer while running from an encounter with immigration and other federal agents in Florida had been on vacation in the U.S. on a tourist visa. The death of 28-year-old Juan Cornea Duran was the third death in roughly a week involving encounters with ICE officers. 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
8: Temperatures being 30 degrees above average.
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1: The federal appeals court reverses a lower court order to release a pro-Palestinian advocate from ICE detention.
9: The New York City-based 2nd U.S. District Court of Appeals ruled Mohsen Madawi must continue his legal fight to avoid deportation. Madawi was a Columbia University student who was part of on-campus pro-Palestinian protests last year. He was detained by Immigration and Customs Enforcement agents at a citizenship interview in Vermont, but ordered let go by Vermont federal judge Jeffrey Crawford. He ruled Madawi's First Amendment rights were violated. The appeals court decided Crawford's court had no jurisdiction because Madawi's case should have gone to immigration court for a resolution first. In New York, Gernal Scott, Fox News.
1: A new report finds the Trump administration's disruptions to a global AIDS relief program have forced organizations to close clinics, lay off staff, and cut services, hurting efforts to prevent and treat the illness in dozens of countries. The nonprofit Foundation for AIDS Research released the report. It found services for young women, orphans, and children to be impacted. In an email to the Associated Press, a State Department spokesman said the action by the Trump administration has strengthened the program through clear strategic direction. A food company and a theme park giant have teamed up on a new promotional venture.
10: Kraft Heinz and Walt Disney have a multi-year partnership. The Wall Street Journal says Kraft Heinz products will be sold at Disney properties and Disney characters will be appearing on some Kraft Heinz products. Kraft Heinz will provide some condiments, macaroni and cheese, and cream cheese at Disney parks in North America and on the Disney Cruise Line, and Kraft Heinz will also fund content. Kraft Heinz hopes hopes the partnership will revive sales of its brands. The food giant signed a similar deal earlier this year with the National Football League.
1: Fox's Jenny Casola. I'm Lisa LaSera. This is Fox News.
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12: Fort Street, both directions between Oakwood Boulevard and Miller Road. The Fort Street Bridge closed. Avoid the area. 94 eastbound between I-275 and Greenfield Road. The left lane blocked due to construction. 696 eastbound from Orchard Lake Road to past Franklin Road. The two left lanes blocked due to construction. I'm Peggy Hodge. WJR traffic and weather first.
13: Cold front coming through Michigan. Dropping the numbers for midweek. We've got storms up to our north. The biggest storms have been up in the Thumb. 59 degrees our low for tonight. 75 tomorrow with lower humidity. Very comfortable midweek. And upper 50s tomorrow night. Thursday and Friday sunshine with highs in the upper 70s. I'm meteorologist Scott Laurie. More at the Weather Channel on 760 WJR, where Michigan comes to talk.
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23: 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Here are Marie Osborne and Lauren Crocker.
24: Welcome into the Motherlode. I'm Marie Osborne, alongside getting a sip of her summer drink is Lauren Crocker.
25: It's lemon water. I wish it were more exciting.
24: Lemon water? That's good for you. That's good for you. That's good for you. Lauren, today we're going to talk about a topic. Again, we try to cover all the generations here on Motherlode. So this time, we're going to be talking about menopause. I know that You know, my generation has a totally different view of menopause than yours does.
25: Well, I think one of the biggest differences is we're talking about it now.
24: Oh, isn't that the truth?
25: Which is a good start.
24: So nearly 100 million women in the United States are perimenopausal or in menopause, yet fewer than 40% receive hormone therapy. This is a big controversy, and we want to welcome in our first guest, our only guest today. We're going to kind of be talking a lot about women's health today, is Gerald Weinberg. He's the author of Menopause Mended, and he has treated women as a gynecologist for decades. Dr. Weinberg, thank you so much for taking time to talk with us today.
0: Well, thank you for having me. It's a pleasure to be here.
24: All right. I mean, I don't even know. There's so much to talk about, so many places we can start. But let's start with what Lauren said at the very beginning. Lauren and I are two different generations, and she's right. In my generation, we did not talk about this.
0: Well, that's why I wrote the book. There's been a tremendous amount of misconception about menopause. It's led to thousands, actually millions of women not being appropriately treated for menopause, which has led to all kinds of unnecessary side effects of women not being treated for menopause. And I wrote the book to get things straight. After I was in practice for 25 years as an OBGYN, decided to subspecialize in menopause, and what I saw really bothered me 25 years ago, and I had to become a disruptor to try to shake things up and get people to see where we should be. And essentially, menopause, about 100 years ago, it was discovered that menopause is a lack of estradiol, which is the female hormone that women make. And the doctors immediately thought that the treatment is to give estradiol. Unfortunately, pure estradiol was not available. Drugs in those days were made by going out into nature and finding a leaf that had certain properties. It could raise your blood pressure. It could lower your pulse. It could prevent your nausea. And the only way you could get estrogen in nature was from the placenta of a mammal, a pregnant mammal. So they used horses, and pregnant mare's urine was the first source of estrogen. They shortened the name to Premarin. And that's what has been used for 100 years. The problem with Premarin was that it's not pure human estrogen. It's from horses, and it's not identical to what women make, so there were side effects. What happened, the first thing that happened, if you want me to just go through this briefly, was there was some vaginal bleeding from the estrogen, so they realized they had to add progesterone, which keeps the lining of the uterus from growing, because estrogen stimulates the lining of the uterus. They didn't have natural progesterone either, so they had to use synthetic progesterone called Provera. So Premarin and Provera were used for years. They helped a lot of people, but unfortunately there was an incidence of breast cancer and heart attacks and strokes with it. So it got a negative kind of, even though they were very rare, women were afraid of it. And then in 2002, there was a very extensive study done. The scientists said, okay, we've had enough smaller studies. Let's do a giant study and settle this issue. It was called Women's Health Initiative Study. It was done all over the country, tens of thousands of women. The study was done incorrectly, unfortunately, meaning they used a lot of women who were not in the right age group for hormones, and they also did not use any other estrogens other than Premarin and Provera. And the result, they stopped the study early because there was a high incidence of breast cancer and strokes and heart attacks. That was in 2002. And at that point, it made the headlines. Menopausal hormones, dangerous. Study stopped. Heart attacks and strokes observed. Right. So everybody stopped the hormones. We knew what was going to happen, those of us in menopausal medicine.
24: Right. Dr. Weinberg, we want to interrupt you because we want to get some questions in here because we just have a limited amount of time with you. So we just wanted to, we understand about that women's health study and how it informed so many generations after that.
0: Correct. So let me just throw in one thing because it's very important. So at the time, there was bioidentical hormones available, but nobody knew about it because Big Pharma couldn't patent natural substances So the major drug companies couldn't make pure estradiol and pure progesterone, which would have been the answer to the problem. And the only way to get it was from compounding pharmacists, which is what I would prescribe and was very successful.
25: And doctor, this is Lauren. I'm 45, okay? And I'm in one of these stages where, am I having a bad day? Am I in perimenopause? Am I tired? Am I this? And what would you recommend for a woman my age, younger, who is feeling all of these things, doesn't know? I went to my doctor. I went in for my annual. I said to them, I'm having all of these feelings. And some doctors are still kind of resistant on testing further until you start to see the physical signs of menopause, right? They were like, oh, well, you know, take care of yourself, get some exercise, get some sleep. Yeah. And I felt stuck. Like, what would you say to that?
0: Well, I did say that to thousands of women because most of the people I saw had been to three or four doctors and had that exact response.
25: Yeah.
0: Doctors are afraid of it because they don't understand it. And also they're afraid of getting sued because it's because of the package warnings that they put you on that drug and you get breast cancer, even though it's been proven scientifically that the hormones don't cause breast cancer. It says it on the package, so doctors are afraid to prescribe it. So that's the kind of answers you get. The answer that you should have gotten was, it sounds like you're just starting to go into menopause and we need to talk about hormones and decide when and which hormones to use and how to take them.
25: And
0: that's what should have been told to you.
25: And could you break down for laymans like myself, Marie, the difference between the bioidentical hormone therapy versus regular hormone therapy? Is there a difference?
0: Yes. Well, it's not called regular hormone therapy. Permanent and Provera are called synthetic hormones because they're not identical to what the human body makes.
25: Got it.
0: You can liken it to thyroid disease. It's quite obvious if you went to a doctor and had symptoms of thyroid disease, if you were lethargic all the time and cold and swollen and all that, and the doctor said, you have a low thyroid, you need thyroid pills, you'd say, thanks, that's pretty obvious, I'll take them the rest of my life. Well, menopause is identical. It's a hormone deficiency. The reason your body stops making hormones isn't because they're not good for you anymore. It's because women have actually outlived their ovaries. Women, the average life expectancy has gone from 50 in 1900 to like 80 now. And the ovaries don't last that long, just like our eyes don't last that long. And we need glasses and we need hearing aids and we need hip replacements. The ovaries only last roughly till 50 because until very recently, people didn't live past 50. So when the ovaries stop working, you need to supplement and just continue to give what the ovaries have been making, and women live happily ever after. They need pure estradiol and pure progesterone, which is easily available from a compounding pharmacy. They make up a solution when the doctor orders it.
24: Dr. Weinberg, let me ask you this. For women who may be in the throes of menopause, not perimenopause like Lauren may be, but the ones who are in the throes, is there any hope that they could get on these drugs, these hormones, and that this would help alleviate some of their symptoms? And we are just talking about some women. Not all women experience all of these symptoms.
0: Well, the answer is yes, they should be started on hormones when they start to have symptoms. And the answer is, in my opinion, and not only my opinion, but my experience, menopause is a hormone deficiency. It's not just used when people have symptoms. It should be used on all women because their ovaries stop making estrogen and their body needs estrogen. And the lack of estrogen causes a lot of long-term effects, even if they don't have symptoms, like osteoporosis, like all kinds of sexual problems from vaginal dryness, like it's possible even that the lack of estrogen has something to do with Alzheimer's. So there's a case to be made that everybody should be on hormones after menopause.
24: Wow. And that they can safely be on hormones.
25: Yeah.
24: You know, the University of Michigan released a big study on this too, saying that women's health study had been misinterpreted, and that women really need to start thinking differently about hormones.
0: Absolutely. It should be automatic. women who have been put on hormones, even the hormones that we consider less effective, like Firmin or Provera, are better for longevity than not taking any hormones. That's been proven time and time again.
24: Wow, we're talking longevity.
25: I know. And when we're talking about side effects, what are some of the positive side effects that a woman might see if she starts this hormone therapy, in perimenopause, let's say?
0: Well, essentially, her health will remain the same as it was before menopause. So in other words, by putting her on hormones, you're preventing long-term effects of menopause. For example, as I mentioned, a much higher risk of osteoporosis, which can lead to all kinds of dangerous hip fractures later in life, all kinds of sexual problems through the vaginal dryness. There's even the cholesterol is affected. The cholesterol goes up when women are not on hormones in many cases, which, of course, can lead to heart disease. There are studies that show that Alzheimer's may be more common. Right. So what you're really doing with putting people on hormones is the same as you're doing with putting people on thyroid. You're restoring them back to the health that they had before their thyroid dropped. You see what I'm saying? You're just replacing something that's been a natural part of their existence.
25: Yep.
0: That's why there's so many symptoms of menopause, because menopause is an abnormal condition. It's a hormone imbalance.
25: And in daily life, would you notice maybe less brain fog, maybe weight gain, loss, fluctuation, more energy?
0: The vast majority of my patients noted within weeks, they started to feel like they did before menopause. Mm. All those terrible symptoms went away and stayed away as long as they were on the hormone.
24: And Dr. Weinberg, just in closing out with you, I just want to have one last question. As a medical professional, you've dedicated your life to the study of gynecology and women's health, and you've written this book. Again, it's Menopause Mended, Dr. Gerald Weinberg, if you're looking for that. But my question to you is, now with the advent of social media being what it is and medical influencers that are out there who don't have any medical background at all, what is your advice to people who might be listening if they're getting medical advice off the internet or from influencers?
0: Well, they need to read my book, because that's the reason I wrote the book, to explain to the layperson what I just explained to you, except in more detail. They need to get valid information. If they're having trouble getting a prescription for these hormones, they may have to go to a compounding pharmacy and say, who's the best doctor that prescribes these hormones? Or they may have to go on something called menopause.org, which is the Menopause Society, which has part of their website of certified menopause practitioners who are nurse practitioners and doctors who have taken special courses. So they need to be proactive, the menopausal women, and find somebody that'll help them. And the book is helpful, and menopause.org is helpful.
25: Then tell us again where we can get your book, because this is such good information.
0: It's called Menopause Mended. It's available anywhere, Amazon or anywhere else. Menopause Mended, Dr. Gerald Weinberg. It's Kohler Books, Koehler, is the publisher.
25: Thank you so much, Doctor. I know, like I said, I talk to a lot of my girlfriends every day about all of this, and there's just not a lot of knowledge out there. We get so much thrown at us when we're pregnant, and it's always talked about that. And then after pregnancy, it's kind of like, I don't know what's happening to you.
24: Or if you get something very seriously ill with you.
25: Right,
24: thank you so
25: right.
24: much again, Dr. Weinberg. We appreciate your time today.
0: My pleasure.
24: Thank you.
0: My pleasure.
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3: 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Here are Marie Osborne and Lauren Crocker.
4: And so, Lauren, when we talk about women's health in general, this is just one of the many things that we, as women, have to deal with. There are just so many times.
5: But think about that horse urine. I mean, a man could never. Aww. Can you imagine just being like, I know what you need?
4: Yeah, a little horse urine will do the job. Urine.
5: And here's what gets me about women's health, Marie, is that, you know, I have a daughter now, so I think about these things too. But I remember when I started getting my period and, you know, it wasn't like, oh, hush, hush, but it's not something you talk about every day, right? It's supposed to all be kept secret. And then you get to, if you're lucky enough to be able to have kids, everybody wants to talk about your health when you're pregnant. Because that's exciting and fun. And then the minute you start to reach the point of perimenopause, then it's like hush, hush again. And it's just like our bodies and our health is always ebbs and flows. We can't just always talk about it freely.
4: And I think it's because our physiology is so complicated because we are the ones who bear children. Mm-hmm. A complicated physiology. That's why it's like a work in progress.
5: Yeah.
4: And I remember hitting perimenopause and wondering, what is happening to me?
5: Yeah.
4: And like you, I had kids. I had three of them. I worked early morning hours like you. I wasn't getting a lot of sleep. My life was everybody. I was in charge of everybody else but myself.
5: Yeah.
4: And that was always the answer when I would go with these sort of things. I don't want to say complaints, but they were just things that I knew were not right.
5: Right.
4: And of course, at the time, that NIH study, the women's health study with the nurses that had taken dozens of years, they were very anti-hormone. I mean, I wouldn't even, you know, I read on it and I'm like, okay, that's not for me. But it would have been so much better to have, and I had a woman doctor.
5: Yeah.
4: So that was what was interesting too.
5: Well, and that's the thing. I mean, I remember hearing the first time I ever heard about hormone replacement therapy was when I was watching one of the Sex and the City movies and Samantha was taking hormone and I was like, what's this? Because I just wasn't at an age where I had thought about anything
4: of
5: like that yet.
4: Of course not.
5: But like you mentioned to the doctor, it's all over at least my Instagram, my algorithm is all, and you don't know what to believe, what is right. So it can be confusing for a woman to go to your doctor and say, listen, I'm still having my periods, but maybe they're not as regular as they used to be. Should I be taking something? And then you get the, you're good. Like, we could take it, but if you really want, you know, not everybody is just jumping right in. And then it's like, do I believe my Instagram algorithm or do I believe my doctor? I want to believe my doctor, but I know my body is feeling differently.
4: So let me ask you, has your doctor ever offered you a test to say, Lauren, let's see where your hormones are?
5: No, I would have to ask to get it done.
4: There is a test.
5: I think you just take your blood test.
4: Okay.
5: So and it depends on where you are in your cycle and, you know, and then there

0: able to read if you're low or high on anything. Now, I do the, you can also get, you know, blood tests with your primary care, and you can ask for the added things, but we're in a world of insurance. Does insurance cover that? These tests can get expensive. So I think if a woman is in her late 30s, 40s, and she's feeling it, she's like, why would I pay for that? With my doctor's telling me everything's okay and I'm getting my period, I must be okay. And that's not always the case. You could maybe be more comfortable. You could maybe have more energy. We're just, it's just not an open field yet. Yet if you walk in as a pregnant woman and you're like,
1: all about that,
0: I'm feeling a little off, they immediately want to test you for everything because it's for your safety and the baby. So it's we're getting there.
1: We're getting there. So the other implication, because you mentioned Sex and the City and that popped into my head, and Dr. Weinberg also mentioned it, the implications on a woman's sex life on menopause, perimenopause are so profound.
0: Yeah.
1: And again, you know, here we're talking about it. I couldn't believe 20 years ago if I'd thought about standing here and talking about it like this.
0: Yeah.
1: You know, on it's the radio changed. Or, you know, in a podcast. Didn't know what a podcast was 20 years ago, but okay.
0: Another podcast just for sex.
1: Horse and buggy days. but the implications on your sex life, and that is an important part of your life.
0: Right. And you and your partner might not be in the same place. So your partner's looking at you like, what's going on? And you're like, I literally don't know, you know? So that's why these are things that aren't necessarily medical emergencies, but they are things that affect your
1: quality of life
0: every day. Yes. And it's quality just as important for a woman to be able to have the same kind of feelings, access, everything that she could have her whole life. No wonder women feel weird when they go through menopause, because nobody really is giving them a straight answer.
1: Right. I think women talk about it a lot more now. I think it's way more an open book. I know my daughter, who, you know, is around your age, Lauren, talks to her friends about this. It's very open.
0: Yeah.
1: But we certainly, I mean, if we talked about it, it was like this. And then I would hear crazy stories from, the older women who were in my life. And when I tell you crazy, I am telling you crazy stories. Well, you know, Aunt Bessie, when she went through the change. this, and she ran down the street and took off all of her clothes. And, you know, I'm not kidding. That was one of the stories I heard.
0: And so you just think something terrible is coming for you.
1: Oh my word. I thought, is that going to be happening to me?
0: Yeah. When really she probably was being driven insane because no one was listening to her, because she was probably having all of these feelings. Like, it's just, it's unfair that women are supposed to go through these ginormous changes in their physiology, emotional, everything. And then it's just supposed to be like, oh, it's okay. She'll be fine. Or talk about her in hushed tones. Like, did you see that she was very sweaty today at work? I wonder if she's going through the, you know, it's just like, really?
1: And I remember one time I had just started in the business. So it was a very long time ago. And there was a woman who owned a business that interfaced a lot. I'm not going to give too many details because I don't want to, you know, point this out who it may be, but she owned a business that interfaced a lot with radio stations, and she was having a lot of mental health issues because of menopause. Mm-hmm. I didn't realize it at the time. It took me years later to really understand. And she would come in and her makeup was always like she had blush on her eyeshadow on her cheeks. And, you know, she was having some big problems.
0: Yeah.
1: But again, everybody's whispering about that instead of somebody wrapping their arms around her and saying, let's see if we can get you some help that you may need to. And this was a woman of means, and a woman very intelligent who ran a business.
0: Right.
1: And that this, and I just remember people talking about that,
0: as if she had the plague.
1: Like she was crazy.
0: Yeah.
1: And earlier this year, Jamie Edmonds and I did a story, or it may have been late last year. We did a whole spotlight show on the topic of women's health and funding at women's health. We did all the doctors at U of M, or many doctors at U of M, focused on that topic. Why is funding being cut for women's health issues? And we talked to breast cancer specialists, menopause experts, you name it, anything that had to do with women. We talked about it, infertility, the whole thing, and all of them talking about it is funding that really makes the difference when we want to talk about women's health, that we just aren't funded the way, just the way other things are.
0: Well, and like you say, because there are so many complexities that, you know, our partner gender, or other gender, doesn't necessarily have to deal with. And so there are so many options of what could be going on and this and that and so many questions. But it's just like, if you need to have a team in your corner that's going to trust you. We have to trust our doctors. You pick your doctor, hopefully, because you trust them. But they have to trust you too. And when you're talking about how you're feeling and what's going on, to not feel like you're being stopped. And I think That's the most important thing.
1: Very important. Well, I'm glad we had this discussion because, again, this is, you know, my generation. This is a hot topic because it was not talked about. And we always applaud your generation, Lauren, because you guys are not afraid to talk about it and you're not afraid to be in your face about it.
2: Some things can.
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5: 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Here's Lloyd Jackson.
6: When people hear hernia, they often think of just one type, but there are several, and waiting to treat them can be risky. Dr. Marion Franco, general surgeon at Henry Ford Hospital West Bloomfield, explains the types of hernias she sees the most.
7: The most common that I see are inguinal hernias or the groin hernias. Up to 25% of men have groin hernias. There's also ventral hernias or on the abdomen. So umbilical is also pretty common. Umbilical meaning the belly button hernias or you know, what a lot of people think are outie belly buttons. Those are actually umbilical hernias. We also see epigastric or supraumbilical hernias, which you had another defect above your umbilicus, so I labeled that as a supraumbilical hernia.
6: Yet many patients wait months or even years before treatment, which could be risky.
7: Or basically if the hernia gets trapped. So that can lead to, number one, of course, pain, but more importantly, if the hernia gets trapped, it could lose its blood supply, and then that's when tissues can die, and then patients can become septic from overwhelming infection.
6: Dr. Franco says if you have sudden pain, nausea, vomiting, or bulge that can't be pushed back in, get medical attention immediately. Early evaluation almost always leads to a simpler repair and smoother recovery. She adds the bottom line is the sooner a hernia is checked, the better the outcome, and the faster patients get back to a normal life. I'm Lloyd Jackson for WJR Health Watch.
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1: There is something I wanted to ask you about because my little grandson has gone off to summer camp. Are your kids in summer camp?
0: Sly is in camp, but it's like a day. He doesn't go anywhere. So he goes to camp and comes home. It's like a day camp.
1: Right, day camp. Yeah, right, okay, right, okay. A day camp. That's, yeah. Oh, yeah. I mean, our little one's only 4. There's no,
0: I wouldn't allow that.
1: So, no, it is a day camp. Like 1 week is a Lego camp and another one was an outdoor kind of.
0: Oh,
1: so
0: yeah.
1: So all kinds of fun topics and things to do for him. But it was funny because my daughter was saying he was going to go to a camp where he would not have known anyone.
0: Okay.
1: And did not know anyone. And his utter anxiety at going to this camp.
0: Was he nervous?
1: So freaking nervous.
0: Yeah.
1: She just said he ended up having a great time. This was the Lego camp. So he ended up having a great time. But one of the things that she talked about is, what if he goes there and he doesn't have friends? Yeah. And he doesn't make friends.
0: Yeah.
1: Do you ever worry about that?
0: Oh, of course. My son is a social butterfly but he's been in the same preschool, which is also his camp. So he really hasn't had much fluctuation in the past 2 years. There have been kids come and go, but it's his thing. And next year he goes into young fives, essentially kindergarten, whole new school, new teachers, new friends. And we talk about it with him a lot. It's coming up in a month or so. But I don't know if he really grasps it. And I do worry. I say to Michael, my husband, all the time, I'm like, I hope he's just as good. Because when we dropped him off at preschool when he was 3, he didn't even look back, Marie. Like, I was just like, but I mean, he was off like a dart and hasn't looked back since. And I love that about him. But I wonder now, he's a little bit older. As we get older, we get more anxieties, get more feeling. I wonder if it's going to be like that for this new experience.
1: Maybe he's like his mom.
0: Maybe,
1: never met a stranger.
0: I can get shy in big experiences too. I mean, we all can.
1: Oh, absolutely.
0: But I don't know. It will be interesting. And my daughter's starting preschool and she's.
1: I was going to ask you about story. So she has no,
0: not yet been in school.
1: Oh, okay.
0: Again, seemingly well, but she's also very much a mama's girl. And when she gets nervous or scared, I'm the person she looks to. So I'm a little nervous about that because if she is nervous or scared on the first day, mom has to leave. You know, it's just, I think we feel it as parents and grandparents so much because it's just like, all you do is think of your little one struggling and you not being there. And it's enough to shatter you, though they're in the best care and they're going to be fine.
1: My daughter told the story because this just happened yesterday. I was here at work and she called and she said, because again, this was the first day of Lego camp. And so my grandson's dad, my son-in-law, was going to drop him off at the camp. And he called my daughter and said, drops him off. So she calls, how did it go? And he goes, okay, there were a lot of silent tears in the car on the way. And I'm like, what?
0: Oh,
1: silent.
0: Gosh.
1: So he was sitting, can you imagine this in the passenger seat, this little peep, and he's sitting there and his little tears are coming down. So yeah, I was very upset when I heard this. Now, of course, I talked to him after he got home and he had a grand day.
0: Yeah. You have to get through it. My girlfriend's dealing with this right now. Her son, every day she drops him off at camp. He screams, he cries, he loses his mind. And then an hour later, you know, there's no updates in the portal. Everything is fine. And then she picks him up at the end of the day and he's had the best day. You know, a lot of times it's just, you got to get him through that tough time. and then they're going to be okay. But it's hard as a parent to know that leaving them. We don't want to leave our kids screaming and crying. We want to comfort them and take them out of what's making them sad. But sometimes it's better that they just work through it, you know, especially if it's school and they're going to have to keep going.
1: And they have to keep going. My burning image, and I always tell this story, my youngest, when he started in kindergarten. So this was the day that I first started here at this radio station many years ago.
0: Oh, wow.
1: And so I was going to drop him off at school. Now, his brother and sister were in the same school.
0: Okay.
1: Only in older grades. So it was my job to drop him off. And I'm in the classroom with him. I'll never forget it. He had little blue shorts on and a pink polo shirt. And I looked down and his tears had stained his little polo shirt. So, but he didn't want to let me know he was crying, but the tears were coming. And there, so I always tell that story about how, you know, that's, and then I had to leave and then come here to work
0: and start your first day
1: and start my first day here. And, you know, I was all dressed up and everything. And I
0: talk about compartmentalizing.
1: I just, the last thing I wanted to do was to come in here and start my first day here at WJR.
0: Yeah. I'm taking the day off of Labor Day, day after Labor Day off, because
1: it's a good idea.
0: Both of them are starting. My daughter's going to preschool for the first time. My son's going into elementary school officially. And I'm like, I just got to be there for drop off. I can't not be there.
1: Oh no.
0: I wouldn't be focused.
1: No. And you know what? I know a lot of parents who always take that day off.
0: Yeah.
1: And now that my kids are grown, if I can facilitate a parent, like if I can fill in for them so that they can go and do it, I always do it, because that is one of the most important things you can do and one of the biggest memories.
0: Yeah.
1: That you can make. So what are you going to do after you drop them off? Are you going to do coffee with your girlfriends?
0: Either that,
1: or the other moms or something.
0: Maybe the other moms, maybe my husband, maybe we'll go share a lunch with like two adults.
1: Like real people.
0: Have a conversation. I don't know. Our whole life's about to change, Marie. We're going to have afternoons. I mean, he works from home and I'm usually around. I'm like, what are we going to do? The house is going to be so quiet in the afternoons. Both kids are going to be at school. We haven't experienced this in 5 years. It's wild.
1: Oh, it's going to be really wild.
0: Yeah.
1: Although pretty soon you will start and go, oh my gosh, it's 3 o'clock already. I have to go do a pickup.
0: Yep.
1: I mean, pretty soon you're going to,
0: yeah.
1: Cause you know, your job here wraps up. You know, and then you're going to get home and you're going to have things to do. And then you go, oh no, my day's already over with.
0: Yep. Yep.
1: So that's going to be, it'll be fun to see you need to plan some stuff for your,
0: I got
1: to
0: get my workout routine back. Like I have some plans of some things that I don't always get to do during the dates, because I usually have one of the kids, if not both, but yeah, it's another chapter of our life that's going to be fresh and new. We just potty trained our daughter. We're in the process of that. She's going to get rid of her crib and get her big girl bed when my husband gets back from his trip. So that's another change. And then school. I mean, and my son's turning 5 in the fall. I mean, it's just, there's so much happening that are these like big chapter turning things. So we're just kind of bracing for impact.
1: Yeah. The days are long. The years are short. That's why I always tell you that, because that's what happens. I mean, it's going to be no time where you're telling me, you know what? They're both in college and we're going to be home all by ourselves and we're not going to know what to do with ourselves.
0: I know. The empty nesters.
1: Yeah.
0: But I mean, look at you guys. You guys are having so much fun.
1: I know, but I have to tell you, when our kids left, you know, because there's a big age difference between the boys and my daughter. But when eventually they were all, it took a while to get them all out, like, hi, out. But when the last one, I remember that was really, like, I remember feeling unmoored.
0: Yeah.
1: And then I realized it's because nobody's in this house.
0: Yeah.
1: It's just my husband and I.
0: Yeah.
1: And you know, you talk about, let's talk about this for a second. If your marriage is not good.
0: Yep. It's a test, right?
1: If this, I have to tell you, living through many different things through my life now, my married life, all with the same person, I might add. it is. I'm going to tell you, for us, it was one of the biggest challenges.
0: Yeah.
1: Because all of the conversations were always, what is this kid doing? What is that one doing? Oh, this one's being a pain. What's happening here?
0: Right, right.
1: You know, we have to lend money to that one, or, you know, whatever it might be. And then all of a sudden, that is no more.
0: Yep.
1: And you better have something to talk about.
0: Yep. Did you find it was, you know, once you kind of realized that it was just the two of you, were you all of a sudden feeling a little free at the same time? Like, oh, wait, now we can go out to dinner when we want to.
1: But it took a while.
0: It did, yeah.
1: It took a while to embrace that.
0: Did you guys get married and have children pretty quickly?
1: Yes, right away. We got married in October. This, again, generations here, because when younger generations hear this, they go, what? So I was in college when I got married.
0: Yeah.
1: Got married in October. I graduated the following May, and I was already pregnant with my daughter at graduation. Gosh.
0: So it's really been kids.
1: And then I had her before the year's out. So I literally in a year, I got married, graduated college, had a baby.
0: Productive.
1: I know. I know. Like, I believe in, you know, doing things.
0: Tell a woman she can't do it. She'll do it.
1: Yeah.
0: But see, for my husband and I, we were together for quite some time before we got married. We were together 7 years before we got married. And then, you know, pregnant pretty quick after that. But Sly didn't come into our lives till 2021. We were married in 2018. So I feel like we have a lot of couple time. And now with the kids, we miss it sometimes. We'll look at the calendar and be like, when's the last time we've had a date night? You know, those conversations, but we had a lot of that. So then when our kids grow up, because we're older parents, we just sit on the other end of the spectrum. You know, my husband's going to be 50 in 2 months and he's got two little ones. So then I'm like, what's it going to be like when they are gone? Because we know what it's like to be with just the two of us, but we're going to be in a completely different part of our lives.
1: See, so first of all, when, you know, back in the day, people did not live together. I mean, I couldn't even imagine, you know, telling my parents, yes, I'm going to go live with, so, you know.
0: Yeah, yeah, yeah.
1: And then we're going to get married. And then we'll decide whether we're going to get married or not. That would not have happened. So we got married and got pregnant right away. So there was very little time to be alone and to kind of get to know each other. I mean, we've not lived together.
0: Yeah.
1: You know, so that was a whole thing.
0: Yeah.
1: So, yeah. So, but that's maybe that's why that was such a revelation when all the kids left, that it was like, I just like to tell people, you better have common interests, things to talk about, not only common interests, but different interests too, so that you're doing your own thing, but also things you can do together. And also, you better have things to talk about. You better still find that person interesting.
0: Yep.
1: Because if you don't, it is going to be, and a lot of people suffer and get divorces at that time.
0: Empty nester syndrome, right?
1: Yeah. I mean, it's a very serious thing.
0: Well, look at you guys. I mean, you're a wonderful couple. I know, you and your hubby.
1: Yeah, but we're still plugging along on. We're still. It's funny. The funny thing now, after all these years, is I'll say to my husband, I know you just met me, but I think you know that I don't like whatever it is. You know, I don't like tomatoes or something. I don't know what it, because sometimes he'll just do like he just met me. Like, I didn't know this about you.
0: I know.
1: Wait a minute.
0: That's a whole nother show. We could talk about how our partners act like they don't know anything when they know it all.
1: Or don't know anything about you.
0: Exactly.
1: Like, I remember I try to remember a lot about, there's occasionally I'll forget.
0: Yeah.
1: But I try to remember. And talking about knowing your you know, being a good couple, Kevin Dietz, our coworker, his parents this week celebrated their 70th wedding anniversary.
0: Wow.
1: And you know what he told me?
0: What?
1: 70 years, they still do Friday night date night.
0: Wow.
1: And he said, I remember as a little kid, they had seven kids. Kevin's towards the bottom of that list. And he said, I remember my mom, awesome looking couple, beautiful couple, great people. And he said, I remember my mom and dad getting all dressed up. Yep. They always went to the club for dinner on Friday night.
0: Wow. See, that's a secret. More dates.
1: More dates. Lauren, great conversation.
0: You too, Marie. Good to see you.
1: And we're so happy you could join us for the Mother Load this week. Our thanks to Beth Ann Long, our producer. We'll be back again.
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6: Hernias are not all the same. 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
6: 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I'm Lloyd Jackson for WJR Health Watch.
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1: And
2: 11th day of strikes. I'm Lisa Lacera, Fox News. U.S. Central Command says tonight's strikes against Iran are complete as it looks to end Iran's hold on the Strait of Hormuz, as a threat has arisen of a second front in the conflict.
3: The Houthis, they are a terrorist group seen by the U.S. in Yemen. They are now threatening to blockade all of Saudi shipping in the region. Saudi Arabia has already shifted a lot of its exports from the Strait of Hormuz to the Red Sea. Now it's facing a new threat there. This could potentially affect about 3% of the world's oil.
2: Fox's Steve Harrigan in Tel Aviv. The military has confirmed that a third service member is believed to be dead in last Friday's attack on a base in Jordan, identifying the soldier as Sergeant Angel Romperson of Queens, New York. Meanwhile, senators on the Appropriations Committee pressed leaders of the Department of War on two of the biggest questions surrounding the conflict with Iran.
4: Democrat Jack Reed focused on the Strait of Hormuz and whether the Pentagon planned for blocked shipping traffic.
8: One of their obvious assumptions was that the Strait of Hormuz could be closed. Were you unaware of that?
4: Secretary Hegseth said they were ready for Iran's defiance.
24: Shooting at commercial shipping, that would be an ongoing and contested part of the battle.
4: Republican Senator John Kennedy noted that many colleagues want this war to end, asking,
25: what would be the consequences of that?
4: Joint Chiefs of Staff Chair General Dan Kane answered,
26: I assess that Iran will continue to be a challenge.
4: The war has lasted, with some pauses, nearly 5 months.
2: Fox's Grinnell Scott. Ukraine's President Volodymyr Zelensky has fired the commander-in-chief of the armed forces and named his replacement following days of mass protests at Kyiv and other cities across Ukraine demanding his removal. 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
27: I-696 westbound between Van Dyke and Mound. The two left lanes closed due to an accident. I-96 to Jeffries. Local lanes westbound at Davison. The left lane blocked due to an accident. 94 eastbound at I-96. An accident on the right shoulder. Fort Street between Oakwood Boulevard and Miller Road. The Fort Street Bridge is closed. I'm Peggy Hodge. WJR traffic and weather first.
28: Very comfortable weather for midweek, with a nice crash to the humidity behind a cold front that's moving through. The front clips us early tonight. There have been some thunderstorms, mainly off to our north. They're moving southeast. 59 downtown, 75 on Wednesday with sunshine, lower humidity, upper 50s Wednesday night. Thursday and Friday, sunshine with highs in the 70s. I'm meteorologist Scott Laurie, more at the Weather Channel on 760 WJR, where Michigan comes to talk.
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30: Hey there, JR listeners. Chris Alberta from Principium. 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
31: Hernia surgery has advanced dramatically, from large incisions to tiny cuts and high-tech tools. Dr. Marion Franco, general surgeon at Henry Ford West Bloomfield Hospital, explains how repairs are done today and what new technology means for patients.
7: Traditional open surgery, a larger incision, is the most tried and true method for hernia, or in all surgeries. Of course, with advancement of technology and research, we are now moving into the minimally invasive surgical world with laparoscopy and the now robot.
31: Dr. Franco says today the hernia repair is often reinforced with mesh for added strength and long-term durability.
7: The way I like to describe it to patients is the tissue in your body has already proven to be weak. It spontaneously broke open, so it doesn't make sense to sew weak tissue to weak tissue. One heavy lift or cough or an event like that, the tissue will break open again. So the concept that we all embrace in hernia repair is a tension-free repair. So mesh provides us with that.
31: Dr. Franco says the robotic platform has revolutionized hernia repair. She even did something different in repairing my ventral hernia.
7: For your surgery, I was able to do something that I would not be able to do easily with the laparoscope. I was able to sandwich your piece of mesh in between layers of your abdominal wall. And your surgery, I think, was less than an hour. And then, yeah, you're back to work.
31: Dr. Franco says next generation robotics and smarter mesh will make future hernia repairs even safer and stronger. I'm Lloyd Jackson with WJR Health Watch.
0: He's here. Now, broadcasting from the underground command post, deep in the bowels of a hidden bunker, somewhere under the brick and steel of a nondescript building, we've once again made contact with our leader, Mark

0: Rock and Mark Levin here. Our number, 877-381-3811, 877-381-3811. Welcome, America. Welcome, America. Daniel Ortega in Nicaragua is a communist. His wife is a communist, and the duo run Nicaragua with an iron fist, as communists do. Ortega was elected in the 1980s and then defeated, in part due to the great Ronald Reagan, who helped push him out and supported the freedom fighters. But he's held on to power now for about 20 years. And, of course, elections in communist countries are phony anyway, just as they're phony in some of the Islamist countries like Turkey and Pakistan. But Ortega has boldly announced no more elections. Now, he's a communist, as I said. No more elections, he says. You know, if the Marxist Islamists, and yes, the Democrat Party, get their way, elections will be nothing but a foregone conclusion in our country. A Potemkin exercise in phony democracy, as they destroy the electoral processes established in our Constitution and further alter our immigration system as well as electoral procedures in the states. You think that's overstating it, Mr. Producer? Isn't that why they're doing these things? I don't think there's any question about it. I don't think there's any question about it at all. In addition, ladies and gentlemen, I started a discussion yesterday that I want to continue today, and I will continue on my Fox program, and I expect the backbencher plagiarists to regurgitate it if they're smart. If they're not smart, they won't. That's this phrase, working people. Working people. Now, working people, we all identify, don't we, as working people? Those of us who actually work every day. Working people. But the Democrats, that is, the Marxist communists and the Islamists, they use it. They use it in a way where they literally attempt to hijack the phrase, and they want everybody to believe that they are for working people. And so they repeat it time and time and time again. We're about working people, what to do for working people, what to provide working people. And as I thought through it last night and shared with you, and I'm thinking through it now and want to share with you again, communism is all about working people, killing them, enslaving them, and brutalizing them. It has always amazed me how the communists talk up the working people. Those 60 million people Mao slaughtered and starved to death, they were working people. Those concentration camps, Xi has set up in communist China with millions of people. Those are working people in those concentration camps. Those 30 to 40 million people Stalin murdered and starved to death, they were working people too. The millions of people in North Korea in concentration camps as well as murdered and starved to death, more working people. Cuba's populated with millions of enslaved working people and so forth and so on. You see, for the communists, the working people are key. They're there to serve the state. They're there to serve the centralized masterminds, the power structure. Only in free societies, and especially in this one, in America, are quote-unquote working people the heart and soul of the society of freedom, of independence, of innovation, of productivity, of wealth creation, of prosperity. We're in a society that truly respects the working people, that believes in the working people, that the working people are the backbone of our society, not the backbone of our government, not the backbone of political parties, the backbone of our society. We are the sovereign, each one of you as individuals. An individual human being, you are a sovereign. Collectively, we are the sovereign. Communism doesn't view the working people as the sovereign. They don't view the working people as the sovereign at all. The working people need to be manipulated. They need to be redefined, reeducated. Anybody who steps out of line needs to be eliminated, shamed, pushed out of the way. They don't really mean working people. They mean enslaved people. The people are to be slaves to the state. The people are to be slaves to the masterminds. The people are to be slaves to an ideology that cannot work and never does work, wherever it's tried and whenever it's tried. When you have people, very stupid people like John Stewart or Hassan Piker or Bernie Sanders, tell you that there are people that don't have enough to eat, people who do not have enough clothes, people who do not have enough homes. The fact of the matter is, we have more people who have enough food, more people have enough clothing, more people have enough homes than any society on the face of the earth. It is not perfect because human beings are not perfect. So institutions cannot and will never be perfect. But there are institutions that are more perfect than other institutions. If you live in a slave state, that is where working people are effectively enslaved and work for the state, and have to work for the state in order to be fed, have to work for the state in order to have clothing and housing and so forth, you have no opportunity. You have no opportunity for betterment, none whatsoever. They call it a classless society. Of course it's classless. It's a dehumanized society. So there aren't people who are more successful than others. There aren't people who, based on merit and hard work, have achieved more than others. There aren't people willing to take risks unless they're willing to be killed summarily. The whole human factor is taken out of the ideology when we're talking about communism. So people don't have clothing or food or housing for a variety of reasons. It's not uniquely and exclusively the system. It might be a person, him or herself, who has decided to follow a course that is a bad course of action for them, for their families, and so forth and so on. And in America, the freest of the free societies, at least up to now, there are always adjustments being made. There's always changes being made. There's always reforms being made, even without the government dictating them. Why? Because if some guy in his garage, or some guy in his kitchen, or some guy working on a car, and gals too, obviously, comes up with a better idea, a niche idea, we might call it reform, we might call it improvement. They're motivated not simply because they're free, which is important. And they're free to think for themselves. They're free to try and fail. But because maybe they want to become famous. Maybe they want to become successful and wealthy. Whatever the reason is, it doesn't matter. But that person in a communist regime is a threat. Thinking for him or herself, acting on his or her own motivations. This is why they classify us as groups. And from the communist perspective, we can never get out of the group. If you're rich, that's it. And you're bad, and you need to be addressed. That is taken down. If you're poor, that's it. It doesn't matter why you're poor. It's the system that we will blame. And therefore, the system needs to be taken down. No individual responsibility, because there's no individual merit. Again, they don't care about working people. They are dehumanizing working people. They are dehumanizing the massive middle class in the United States of America, which is the backbone of this society, the backbone of our culture and the backbone of our economic system. If you all decided not to work tomorrow, we'd go broke. The country would collapse. But there's enough of us, still probably most of us, who think as individuals, right? And we make the system work. So communism is about working people, killing them, enslaving them, brutalizing them, controlling them. It is the most effective ideology ever imposed on human beings. It is an ideology that does not comprehend human nature and yet seeks to destroy it. For some non-defined general good. And that's why people who've accomplished nothing, people who've experienced almost nothing, that's why those people can run regimes that are communist regimes. Because you need absolutely no knowledge, absolutely no experience. You just need an ideology backed up by an iron fist. I'll be right back.
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3: 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And that was just last year. 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

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And by affordability, I mean not just the ability to afford electricity and gasoline and housing and clothing and food and a car and all the magnificent things that we have in our country beyond that which is available for our sustenance, well beyond that. 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It's not a matter of affordability. It's a matter of personal responsibility. There's not another country on the face of the earth that has the variety of foods and drinks at the prices we have them. Not another one. And so if there's a little spike in the price of a gallon of gasoline, well, we kind of freak out, don't we? You want to get a sense for what it's like to live

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1: Vote in these blue states or purple states. They vote in almost an economic suicidal fashion. They vote to drive up the cost and reduce the availability of these necessities. Because they actually believe you're going to have something for nothing. They actually believe that electricity and gasoline and oil must come from the tooth fairy, I guess. And they have easy targets when they don't. They blame the very companies that are denied the permits to drill for oil, to build pipelines, to build more infrastructure, to carry electricity to our homes and so forth and so on. And they've been taught to think that way. They've been taught to believe that way in our colleges and universities by our media and by the left. If there's a price out there that's too high, it's the fault of the actual provider, not the government. Not the government. If there aren't enough doctors in our system, that's apparently the fault of the doctors in the hospitals, and yet it's not. Did you know that the federal government determines how many medical students will graduate each year? Did you know that, Rich? You learned it from me, what, 5-8 years ago? The federal government determines how many doctors there will be. State governments determine how many hospitals will be. There's no free market system involved in this. And of course, the FDA determines whether life-saving drugs will hit the market or not. And it costs pharmaceutical companies tens of billions of dollars to develop one drug over the course of 20 years. Well, who's responsible for that? I'll be right back.
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8: Hernia surgery has advanced dramatically, from large incisions to tiny cuts and high-tech tools. Dr. Marion Franco, general surgeon at Henry Ford West Bloomfield Hospital, explains how repairs are done today and what new technology means for patients.
9: Traditional open surgery, a larger incision, is the most tried and true method for hernia in all surgeries. Of course, with advancement of technology and research, we are now moving into the minimally invasive surgical world with laparoscopy and the now robot.
8: Dr. Franco says today the hernia repair is often reinforced with mesh for added strength and long-term durability.
9: The way I like to describe it to patients is the tissue in your body has already proven to be weak. It spontaneously broke open, so it doesn't make sense to sew weak tissue to weak tissue. One heavy lift or cough or an event like that, the tissue will break open again. So the concept that we all embrace in hernia repair is a tension-free repair. So mesh provides us with that.
8: Dr. Franco says the robotic platform has revolutionized hernia repair. She even did something different in repairing my ventral hernia.
9: For your surgery, I was able to do something that I would not be able to do easily with the laparoscope. I was able to sandwich your piece of mesh in between layers of your abdominal wall. And your surgery, I think, was less than an hour. And then you're back to work.
8: Dr. Franco says next generation robotics and smarter mesh will make future hernia repairs even safer and stronger. I'm Lloyd Jackson with WJR Health Watch.
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0: America. I'm always keen on gold, which is why I talk to you about it. You know, there are sponsors out there who come to us and we have to turn them down because they don't believe in the subject matter or the service or the product. I have always believed in gold, and those of you who've listened to me for a couple of decades or more and have invested in gold, at least diversify with gold, have done very, very well. So I want you to listen to me, folks. Gold entered 2026 after a historic year, 53 new all-time highs, record annual demand, and an average price up 44% year over year. Then it pushed past $5,500 in January. I believe it's poised right now that trajectory is still there. But the trajectory is never straight up. It's a zigzag. And so when it zags and it's flat for a few weeks or a few months, that's the time to jump in. That's when I jump in. Okay? I'm just being perfectly straightforward with you. And many Wall Street analysts are telling clients that this is the window before gold pushes back toward new highs. Meanwhile, silver's on track for a sixth straight year of structural supply deficit. Now, what does that mean? Silver is used in many industrial applications, for solar, for electric vehicles, for electronics, on assembly lines, in automobiles, other types of automobiles. So that is still pulling heavily on the market. 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Now, ladies and gentlemen, I'm spending a lot of time, and I'm going to spend more time over the course of the next weeks and months, talking about communism, Islamism, woke Reich neo-fascism, because like never before in our lifetimes, this is a serious threat. These ideologies, the first two, are not taking over the Democrat Party. It's taken over some Democrat parties in our cities, in our communities, and some states. It's not theoretical. It's reality. And the woke right neo-fascists, some of them have secreted themselves into our government, into NGOs, into think tanks in and around Washington, D.C. They're making alliance, ideological alliance, with the Marxist Islamists. They hate America. They trash America. They trash our past. And I noticed they trash our great conservatives. Milton Friedman, Thomas Sowell, William Buckley, Barry Goldwater, Ronald Reagan, they tell us, just like the Marxists tell us, the world begins today. These people were failures. We can't win on this stuff anymore. Ladies and gentlemen, the day we can't win on the Constitution and the Declaration and our history and our founders, the day we can't win on capitalism, which is called commerce for the rest of us, which wasn't invented by anybody. It's a practice that came into existence without any ideology attached to it, is the day we lose our country and the West dies. Do not believe the demagogues and the propaganda that they're peddling. What is a podcaster? 99.9% of podcasters are losers, are druggies, are people who've had criminal issues, are perverts. Not all of them. 99% of them are that or something else. Inexperienced, unknowledgeable, uninformed, but they know how to drop the F-bomb. This they know how to do. We'll be right back.
1: Man. Now WJR Health Watch. Here's Lloyd Jackson.
2: Hernia surgery has advanced dramatically, from large incisions to tiny cuts and high-tech tools. Dr. Marian Franco, general surgeon at Henry Ford West Bloomfield Hospital, explains how repairs are done today and what new technology means for patients.
3: Traditional open surgery, a larger incision, is the most tried and true method for hernia in all surgeries. Of course, with advancement of technology and research, we are now moving into the minimally invasive surgical world with laparoscopy and the now robot.
2: Dr. Franco says today the hernia repair is often reinforced with mesh for added strength and long-term durability.
3: The way I like to describe it to patients is the tissue in your body has already proven to be weak. It spontaneously broke open, so it doesn't make sense to sew weak tissue to weak tissue. One heavy lift or cough or some, you know, an event like that, the tissue will break open again. So the concept that we all embrace in hernia repair is a tension-free repair. So mesh provides us with that.
2: Dr. Franco says the robotic platform has revolutionized hernia repair. She even did something different in repairing my ventral hernia.
3: For your surgery, I was able to do something that I would not be able to do easily with the laparoscope. I was able to sandwich your piece of mesh in between layers of your abdominal wall. And your surgery, I think, was less than an hour. And then you're back to work.
2: Dr. Franco says next generation robotics and smarter mesh will make future hernia repairs even safer and stronger. I'm Lloyd Jackson with WJR Health Watch.
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5: Tonight's mission is over. I'm Lisa Lucera, Fox News. U.S. Central Command says the 11th day of strikes on targets in Iran is done.
6: They lasted at least 1 hour. CENTCOM saying that the purpose of the strikes, once again, to try and degrade Iran's ability to attack shipping in the Strait of Hormuz. Iran was able to disable a Kuwaiti tanker inside the Strait of Hormuz in the past 24 hours. The crew had to evacuate off the coast of Oman. Also, they attacked a desalination plant inside Kuwait.
5: Fox's Steve Harrigan in Tel Aviv. This, as President Trump said this morning, he could order the military to hit Pickaxe Mountain next after a report in the Wall Street Journal, which said Iran's moving nuclear assets to that location.
7: We'll be hitting that area very probably pretty soon. And there's not a thing they can do about it. Normally, I wouldn't say that. If I thought they could do something about it, I would never say that. But we'll be hitting that area pretty soon. And very heavily.
5: Meanwhile, Yemen's Houthi rebels are threatening to blockade all of Saudi shipping in the region. Officials say a Mexican man killed after an Immigration and Customs Enforcement encounter in Florida was on vacation in the United States.
8: A Mexican official and a farm workers advocacy group say the Mexican national had been visiting friends and family in Atlanta before he was struck by a truck while running from ICE officers, noting he had a U.S. tourist visa. Florida Highway Patrol says the 28-year-old was one of four people inside of a vehicle stopped in St. Augustine, Florida, who fled on foot during an encounter with Immigration and Customs Enforcement and Homeland Security investigations when he ran into a busy road and was hit by a tractor trailer. DHS and the Highway Patrol have not shared additional details, citing an investigation.
5: Fox's Christian Goodwin. OpenAI says its technology acted on its own in an unprecedented hack of another company. 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
9: Cold front cruising through the Motor City. There have been some thunderstorms that have been firing up in the bay and in the thumb to our north. That's where most of the storms are tonight. And lower humidity comes our way tomorrow. 59 degrees tomorrow morning. Sunshine Wednesday, high 75, low 58 tomorrow night. And 70s for high temps Thursday. Doesn't that sound nice? I'm meteorologist Scott Laurie Moore at the Weather Channel on 760 WJR, where Michigan comes to talk.
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4: 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Here's Lloyd Jackson.
12: Hernias are not all the same. 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
3: So a ventral hernia is an area of weakness or a defect in the front portion of your abdomen, ventral meaning front. 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
3: The robotic surgery uses the Da Vinci robot, which is a form of minimally invasive surgery. 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
3: Here we are back at work. 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
12: Dr. Franco says robotic ventral hernia surgery combines innovation with surgeon expertise for a safer, faster return to everyday life. I'm Lloyd Jackson for WJR Health Watch.
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14: He's here. He's here. Now, broadcasting from the underground command post, deep in the bowels of a hidden bunker, somewhere under the brick and steel of a nondescript building, we've once again made contact with our leader, Mark Levin.
0: Hello, America. Mark Levin here. Our number, 877-381-3811, 877-381-3811. It looks like Grant Plattner's replacement in Maine may have a lot of problems. Our friends at Town Hall, Jeff Charles, points this out. The Democrats' new Senate candidate in Maine isn't much better than his predecessor, Grant Plattner, who dropped out of the race after the party couldn't continue pretending it was anything other than a total scumbag. Former Maine Senate President Troy Jackson is poised to become the new nominee after edging out his opponents in a special selection process to replace Plattner. The candidate effectively locked up the nomination over the weekend by sweeping county delegate elections. American Prospect reported that he won a majority of the vote in a whopping 15 out of 16 counties, and took over 90% of the delegates overall. But like Plattner, Jackson has some problems. In September 2019, Jackson and his wife purchased a home in Augusta, Maine, for $216,000 using a FHA, Federal Housing Administration mortgage. They required the borrower to occupy the property as a principal residence for at least a year. However, the candidate admitted that he did not fulfill this requirement. This is called fraud, ladies and gentlemen. This is unfortunate, but I never really read the forms, he told the Portland Press Herald. He noted that he paid his mortgage broker a lot of money and that he filled out the forms and me and my wife signed them. Well, you signed them under the penalty of perjury. Not surprising Jackson would use that excuse, given that deflecting blame is to politicians what mustard is to a hot dog. Jackson's broker, however, told a different story. Quote, I mean, he's a senator. You'd think he would read forms and understand them, he told the Maine Wire. The candidate later sold the home in December 2021 for $323,000, a pretty good profit, wouldn't you say? Yeah, I'd say so. Republican lawmakers filed ethics complaints against Jackson, but the Maine Ethics Commission said it lacked jurisdiction over potential federal occupancy fraud. No criminal charges were filed, and I'm pretty sure I don't have to explain why. No, that's right, because it was a Democrat regime. What's interesting about Jackson is that he has not done an about-face on several policy positions. He voted against legalizing same-sex marriage in 2009 and espoused more restrictive views on abortion. He later reversed both positions, and yet nobody's holding him to account. Nobody's questioning him. He reversed on major positions. He's a typical far-left type, advocating for Medicare for all, slamming immigration and customs enforcement operations across the country. Crazy. And yet, not unusual for these lefties, is it? No, it's not. They're all kind of creepy. You want to know the truth? Well, they're all kind of creepy. And now we have this Abdul El-Sayed in Michigan. Look at all these candidates running, how sick they are. The New York Post points out this Abdul El-Sayed is set to attend a campaign fundraiser co-hosted by a lawyer who was also once honored her grandfather. She honored her grandfather who fought for the Nazis in Nazi Germany. She honored the grandfather. It's not like she said, oh boy, I want to keep my... No, she honored the grandfather. Kelly Newman, a prominent local lawyer and Democratic fundraiser, is co-hosting the event to pad El-Sayed's campaign coffers in the home stretch of his primary race and the showdown against Democratic Michigan U.S. Representative Haley Stevens for their party's Senate nod. Newman previously faced a firestorm on Veterans Day in 2024 when she honored her grandfather's military service. The problem was it was service for the Nazis. He escaped to Brazil with my father after Germany lost in World War II and then made their way to Detroit where they spoke no English and worked their way up to provide a stable life for their family. Well, they should have been arrested, don't you think, and deported. Newman hailed her grandpa as one of my best friends and one of the first people in my life who accepted me as gay when I was nervous and scared. Michigan lawyer argued that her grandfather was proof that people can change and love indeed can win. Excuse me, your grandfather was a Nazi. He fought for the Nazis. After facing backlash, Newman deleted that post. Earlier this year, Newman issued a public apology for the post and blamed the Stevens campaign operation for digging it up. Well, for digging it up? Seriously? You're the one who posted it. She also disputed the characterization of her grandfather being a Nazi soldier, seemingly alluding to the reporting that he was in the German Wehrmacht. Well, that's a Nazi soldier. I wonder if he had a tattoo. Many experts, as well as the Holocaust Memorial Museum, have disputed the notion that German soldiers didn't fight for the Nazi regime. Of course they did. It's incredible. Let's see here. As the commercials take over my page, I do hate that. When these commercials take over my page, Mr. Producer, I never buy the product that interferes with what I'm trying to read. You know, even the quiet of my own home. You're the same way. But a campaign rep told the Jewish Insider the host in question has hosted or donated to several Democratic senators, congresspeople, statewide elected officials, and candidates, including Abdul's opponent, Congresswoman Stevens. All of us, including the host, condemn Nazi ideology. But she embraced her grandfather. Now, maybe you do that quietly, right? Because you're embarrassed. You know, maybe you do that quietly. But this guy, Abdul, he takes in an awful lot of nut jobs. He's got a lot of baggage he's carrying, and he's hoping that'll help him, believe it or not. He believes that'll actually help him. Let's keep going. State Department identifies Democratic Socialists of America as willing vectors of Cuban influence in the United States, reports John Solomon at the great Just the News. State Department detailed travel by Democratic Socialists to Cuba. You've heard this in part. The party's entanglement with Cuba-backed groups in the United States and ideological affinity for the Cuban regime in a report released on Monday. The State Department warned that the Democratic Socialists of America serve as a willing vector of Cuban communist influence in the U.S., bolstered by a network of organizations tied to Cuban intelligence. In a new report released yesterday detailing Cuba's decades-long effort to make the revolution in the United States, quote-unquote, the State Department highlights the DSA's deep connections to organizations connected to Cuban intelligence, including at least one sanctioned by the U.S. government. And these connections include the organization's public membership in the National Network of Cuba, which is linked to the sanctioned Cuban Institute of Friendship with the Peoples. That's delegations to Cuba and the establishment of formal channels of communication with the Cuban government. The State Department report also noted that the DSA's entanglement with a broader network of American activist organizations with the State Department argues Cuba can activate for targeted protests in the event the island nation is threatened. The DSA, they quote, has built a national infrastructure dedicated to moving extreme left politics from the margins into the mainstream, and with it, a deep and abiding devotion to the Cuban regime, the State Department wrote. I haven't heard this on a single television program. Have you, Rich? Not one. It doesn't seem to matter to the press anymore. It doesn't seem to matter to the press anymore. The DSA did not respond to a request for comment from Just the News. The DSA is filled with these barely pubescent pukes who will not come on this program so I can confront them. The DSA catapulted to the center of national attention in recent years, as you know. And earlier this summer, Mamdani successfully backed several of their candidates. In parallel to the growth of its domestic political footprint, the DSA has markedly deepened its alignment with the Cuban regime, according to evidence compiled by the State Department. In 2019, the DSA, just think of communists when you hear the DSA. The communists made a decision to formally join the National Network on Cuba, a U.S.-based umbrella organization for leftist activist groups, including Code Pink, Communist Party USA, the Socialist Workers Party. Every year, the NNOC works with the ICAP to send a U.S. delegation to the International May Day Brigade in Cuba. In June, the State Department sanctioned the ICAP for, quote, being a political subdivision agency or instrumentality of Cuba. They said the ICAP is a Cuban organization founded by Fidel Castro in 1960. That supports Cuban intelligence and counterintelligence activism right here in America. And following its 2019 decision to join the NNOC, The Democrat Socialists of America has elevated Havana to the forefront of the foreign policy agenda. This is a rancid, toxic entity, this DSA. You see these little punks on TV?
10: Oh, yes, we should get rid of the Senate. Yes, we should. And the Supreme Court, we should get rid of the president, too. Oh, yay.
0: These are all interlopers. You see, the destruction of the United States in coordination with their Islamist comrades. And they work together. Piker, AOC, the Islamists with the communists. And they're under the umbrella of the Democrat Party, where there's some resistance taking place. Some. Not enough. I'll be right back.
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1: I love it, some R-E-S-P-C-T-S.

I really am. All right, we better phase it down. People, what are you doing? I'm doing what I like to do. I pick these songs. Mr. Producer, do I pick these songs or not? I pick these songs. Now, if they're really weird, Mr. Producer, are you sure about that? But this is my favorite, because Aretha's one of the best.

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1: Comparing America to a Nazi regime ruled by dead-eye psychopaths and bloodthirsty imperialists. You think what I've been telling you over these last several years about this party, about these people, was overstating it? It was never overstating it. Never. I know exactly what we're dealing with here. And I've been banging the pots and pans. I've been raising my voice. Why do you raise your voice? Well, what the hell? If my voice isn't on the air anymore, you better worry a lot, quite frankly. Participants on the call, which was hosted by Progressive Victory in March, included Ro Khanna, the con man, whose name has been floated as a possible presidential contender, several Democratic Socialists of America endorsed candidates, Abdul El-Sayed, there he goes again, Cori Bush, that jackass from St. Louis, the Rizal, I can't even pronounce this woman's name, another one, Yabba Dabba, a spokesman for Karina, for Khanna, I guess, has since disavowed the speaker's comments and said Khanna was not on the call at the time the remarks were made. Hey, look, the company you keep, pal. We know exactly who you are and what you are. So keep in mind now, the Democrats are calling us bloodthirsty imperialists, dead-eye psychopaths, and comparing us to the Nazi regime that we fought and destroyed.
2: I'm Kevin Dietz.
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8: Hernias are not all the same. 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
8: 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I'm Lloyd Jackson for WJR Health Watch.
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3: 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Here's Lloyd Jackson.
4: When people hear hernia, they often think of just one type, but there are several, and waiting to treat them can be risky. Dr. Marion Franco, general surgeon at Henry Ford Hospital West Bloomfield, explains the types of hernias she sees the most.
5: The most common that I see are inguinal hernias, or the groin hernias. Up to 25% of men have groin hernias. There's also ventral hernias, or on the abdomen. So umbilical is also pretty common. Umbilical meaning the belly button hernias, or you know, what a lot of people think are outie belly buttons. Those are actually umbilical hernias. We also see epigastric or supraumbilical hernias, which you had another defect above your umbilicus, so I labeled that as a supraumbilical hernia.
4: Yet many patients wait months or even years before treatment, which could be risky.
5: Or basically if the hernia gets trapped. So that can lead to, number one, of course, pain, but more importantly, if the hernia gets trapped, it could lose its blood supply, and then that's when tissues can die, and then patients can become septic from overwhelming infection.
4: Dr. Franco says if you have sudden pain, nausea, vomiting, or bulge that can't be pushed back in, get medical attention immediately. Early evaluation almost always leads to a simpler repair and smoother recovery. She adds the bottom line is the sooner a hernia is checked, the better the outcome, and the faster patients get back to a normal life. I'm Lloyd Jackson for WJR Health Watch.
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1: Could do a Mitch kind of guy. But I just wanted to leave with this also. First of all, man, it's great to talk to you. I mean, I've been listening to you a long time. And
2: thank you.
1: You know, you're such a nice guy. You really are.
2: You're very kind. Thank you.
1: Have you ever heard of a Mossad Hassan Youssef?
2: Yep, I have. He's the son of one of the founders of Hamas.
1: Hamas.
2: Yeah.
1: Yes, sir. So have you ever thought about having him on? Because I've watched some of his videos.
2: All right, let me tell you something. I've never told anybody this. All right, Ron, you hang up, but listen to the show. I'm going to fill you in on on something that happened. I'll fill in the whole country while we're at it. So we'll be right back. I'm gonna answer Ron's question. We'll be right back.
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8: 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Here's Lloyd Jackson.
9: When people hear hernia, they often think of just one type, but there are several, and waiting to treat them can be risky. Dr. Marion Franco, general surgeon at Henry Ford Hospital, West Bloomfield, explains the types of hernias she sees the most.
10: The most common that I see are inguinal hernias or the groin hernias. Up to 25% of men have groin hernias. There's also ventral hernias or on the abdomen. So umbilical is also pretty common. Umbilical meaning the belly button hernias or you know what a lot of people think are outie belly buttons. Those are actually umbilical hernias. We also see epigastric or supraumbilical hernias, which you had another defect above your umbilicus, so I labeled that as a supraumbilical hernia.
9: Yet many patients wait months or even years before treatment, which could be risky.
10: Or basically if the hernia gets trapped. So that can lead to, number one, of course, pain, but more importantly, if the hernia gets trapped, it could lose its blood supply, and then that's when tissues can die, and then patients can become septic from overwhelming infection.
9: Dr. Franco says if you have sudden pain, nausea, vomiting, or bulge that can't be pushed back in, get medical attention immediately. Early evaluation almost always leads to a simpler repair and smoother recovery. She adds the bottom line is the sooner a hernia is checked, the better the outcome, and the faster patients get back to a normal life. I'm Lloyd Jackson for WJR Health Watch.
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12: 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Aldrich Pocketer stands over it, 18 feet to end it. 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And that was just last year. 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

0: For decades, Americans have been holding physical gold. 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What an opportunity. Nobody else is doing that. Nobody else is doing that. All right. Let us go to Mike. How do you pronounce this in Wyoming? LaBarge, Wyoming, Sirius XM satellite? Is that right?
1: That's correct. LaBarge, Wyoming.
0: Very
1: founded
0: good.
1: Founded by a famous trapper years ago.
0: How are you, sir?
1: I believe I got to talk to you. I've been listening for you for 20 years out here in what's left of our oil field. But
0: thank you.
1: You know, I just wanted to bring up that I don't think America really understands we're at war. You know, if they have to sacrifice one thing, they're bitching about it.
0: You're right.
1: And when we get ever hit on our home country again, and, you know, we're going to be paying a lot more. I mean, a $5 gallon of gas is not going to make any difference at all. Mm-hmm. And it just hurts my heart that, you know, so many people are unpatriotic. And if they don't come out and vote, you know, we're just liable to get into all this communism. And
0: the other side votes. Let's just be honest. The communist votes, the Islamist votes. But I don't know. I got to pray. We're going to work very hard behind this microphone to get people out to vote, but if people don't vote, we're going to lose. It's that simple.
1: Well, I'll tell you, I hope people do listen, and people need to spread the word, because I think a lot of people got out and voted for Trump last time, and, you know, that's how we overcome all the ruthless cheating going on. But if they don't get off their ass and get to voting, and once we lose it, we're going to play hell getting it back.
0: You're right. We're not going to get it back. You know, once liberty is lost, it's virtually impossible to get it back. Thank you for your call, man. Wyoming, it's an honor to know you're listening to me out there. I very much appreciate it. You know, it's an honor when I go through the call list, ladies and gentlemen, Wyoming and Montana and North and South Dakota, and then we have Maine and Florida and Pennsylvania, Texas and Michigan, and you move out west, we got all the states out there, and south, we got all the states here. Every corner of this United States. It's just such an honor. I've got 1 minute. Sandy in Montana, the great KJJR. Go for it. Go.
2: My Philadelphia brother.
0: Thank you.
2: You know, this this paradigm that the DSA wants. These media anchors and personalities, athletes with their salaries, Hollywood with their salaries, actors, producers, creatives, free agencies, who do you think they're going to go for first? They're
0: right.
2: Going after your money.
0: You're right. You're right. Well said. The left. You're going to get whacked and you're going to deserve it. But the problem is you're dragging the rest of us. We salute our armed forces, especially tonight. Kick ass. Our armed forces, police officers, firefighters, emergency personnel, ICE, thank you. Truckers, thank you. And all the men and women, the freedom fighters all over the world, and you, the American people, God bless you. See you tomorrow.
3: Your child's education.
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9: Hernia surgery has advanced dramatically from large incisions to tiny cuts and high-tech tools. Dr. Marion Franco, general surgeon at Henry Ford West Bloomfield Hospital, explains how repairs are done today and what new technology means for patients.
10: Traditional open surgery, a larger incision, is the most tried and true method for hernia in all surgeries. Of course, with advancement of technology and research, we are now moving into the minimally invasive surgical world with laparoscopy and the now robot.
9: Dr. Franco says today the hernia repair is often reinforced with mesh for added strength and long-term durability.
10: The way I like to describe it to patients is your body has, the tissue in your body has already proven to be weak. It spontaneously broke open, so it doesn't make sense to sew weak tissue to weak tissue. 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So the concept that we all embrace in hernia repair is a tension-free repair. So mesh provides us with that.
9: Dr. Franco says the robotic platform has revolutionized hernia repair. She even did something different in repairing my ventral hernia.
10: For your surgery, I was able to do something that I would not be able to do easily with the laparoscope. I was able to sandwich your piece of mesh in between layers of your abdominal wall. And your surgery, I think, was less than an hour. And then you're back to work.
9: Dr. Franco says next generation robotics and smarter mesh will make future hernia repairs even safer and stronger. I'm Lloyd Jackson with WJR Health Watch.
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12: An 11th night of attacks. I'm Sue Guzman, Fox News. Another night of U.S. airstrikes against Iran is complete. Fox's Steve Harrigan has more from Tel Aviv.
13: CENTCOM saying that the strikes for tonight lasted at least 1 hour. The purpose of the strikes, once again, to try and degrade Iran's ability to attack shipping in the Strait of Hormuz. Iran was able to disable a Kuwaiti tanker inside the Strait of Hormuz in the past 24 hours. The crew had to evacuate off the coast of Oman. Also, they attacked a desalination plant inside Kuwait. So continuing to harass U.S. allies in the region. Instead of diplomacy, both sides warning that this war could get out of hand, could escalate further. In the White House today, President Trump saying the U.S. has been nice so far, but there have been much more severe options on the table that could happen.
12: Meanwhile, Iran's interior minister visited Pakistan in an effort to try and reignite the peace talks. U.S. military confirming that a third U.S. service member died in Friday's attack on a base in Jordan. He's been identified as 28-year-old Sergeant Angel S. Ramerstadt of Ozone Park, New York. The president is pledging support for Lebanon following months of conflict between Israel and the Lebanese terror group Hezbollah. Today, he hosted the leader of Lebanon at the Oval Office.
14: During an Oval Office sit-down, the president revealed that he isn't just trying direct diplomacy by talking to other world leaders. He is willing to try direct diplomacy by talking to terror group leaders. And he revealed this in the context of a meeting designed to try to figure out how to stop the war between Israel and Hezbollah in Lebanon.
15: I would speak to Hezbollah. Yeah. I speak to everybody. I'll speak to people that a lot of people think I shouldn't be speaking to, and things work out.
12: Fox's Peter Doocy. 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
18: Very comfortable weather for midweek with a nice crash to the humidity behind a cold front that's moving through. The front clips us early tonight. There have been some thunderstorms mainly off to our north. They're moving southeast. 59 downtown. 75 on Wednesday with sunshine, lower humidity, upper 50s Wednesday night. Thursday and Friday, sunshine with highs in the 70s. I'm meteorologist Scott Laurie. More at the Weather Channel on 760 WJR, where Michigan comes to talk.
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20: 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Ardrick Pocketer stands over it, 18 feet to end it. 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
11: Coming this month, Mark Snethkamp celebrates 100 years, and in July, another centennial, the National Cherry Festival in Traverse City, plus an America 250 Michigan-made salute to the Port Huron to Mackinac race. There's more coming all summer long. Don't miss a moment of it. America 250, Michigan made. Only from the great voice of the Great Lakes, 760 WJR.

0: from the heart of our nation's capital, Washington, D.C. Backed by the trusted voices of Team Fox. A clear, fresh voice cutting through the noise to tell the truth. It's the Guy Benson Show. Filling in for Guy Benson, here's Rich Zeoli.
1: We have a major breaking news story for you out of New Jersey regarding illegals voting. And this comes, of course, right after President Trump gave his speech, which Democrats have been panning as conspiracy theory, the stuff of craziness, one after another. And today, the Democrat governor of New Jersey admitted what people like me, since I live in New Jersey and worked in New Jersey politics for years and years and years, have known: there is corruption and there is fraud. Welcome to the Guy Benson Show. It's me, Rich Zeoli, host of the Rich Zeoli podcast, with you this afternoon. We are loaded up with a great show for you. We have not one, but two United States senators joining us today, and also chairman of a very important committee in the House of Representatives, as they are getting ready to deal with reconciliation to deal with the affordability crisis. But I don't want to gloss over this Jersey thing, because I worked so hard in the last election for governor. Jack Cittarelli ran one of the best campaigns I've ever seen. And Mikey Sherrill, the Democrat, now governor of New Jersey, wound up getting more votes in New Jersey than Kamala Harris did. And everybody turned around and said, how is that possible? How could something like this occur? The president came out last week, and the president spoke about election integrity, election security. And he said, as David Wildstein from the NJ Globe reports, that there could be as many as 35,000 illegals registered to vote in New Jersey. And that was immediately dismissed as craziness. No, that can't happen. Well, today they disclose this. And as they point out in the piece that they wrote, this does validate Trump's claims. Now, the governor's not admitting to that. The governor's not admitting that Trump's claims are validated. No, absolutely not. She put out a statement, a very lengthy statement, but the disclosure comes 5 days after President Donald Trump alleged during a primetime address that as many as 35,152 non-citizens are registered to vote in New Jersey, for a total of 250,000 non-citizens across New Jersey, California, Nevada, and Pennsylvania. So as you know, this is a very serious issue. And as you know, they have been trashing him over and over again after he gave his speech, saying this is insane. There's no way that there could be election fraud. We heard for years about Russia. They couldn't shut up about Russia. We heard for years Kamala Harris going on about why we need paper ballots. She kept saying over and over again, because Russia can't hack a paper ballot. But when we actually get evidence of actual election improprieties, because there was nothing with Russia, but this is real, do they admit the problem? No. They just chalk it up to a computer error. So on the one hand, they spent all this time telling us that the election, the most secure election of our lifetime in 2020, but prior to that, they kept saying Russia could hack our machines. And then now, when we find out non-citizens are registered to vote and voting in New Jersey, they go, oh, computer error. But wait a minute, I thought the computers were secure. How could computers have errors if the computers are totally fine? Why should we check our voter rolls? It's all computerized and the computers are fine. The hypocrisy on this, and they're all over the place, and it's infuriating to me, because I put my heart and soul into the last campaign, as did a lot of us. Here's Governor Mikey Sherrill from her press conference today. She closed the state early. Coincidence? There's a tornado warning, so she shut down state government at 2:00. So she did this press conference and then literally ran out of the building. I mean, I don't know if she ran. I mean, the state police drive her, but you know what I mean. Here's Governor Sherrill, cut 32.
2: In June of 2023, nearly 3 years before I became governor, a serious software error in New Jersey's motor vehicle system led to the improper voter registration of what we believe to be roughly 6,600 people in our state. When New Jerseyans applied for a driver's license or identification at the MVC, they were asked if they wanted to register to vote. In the case of this error, some individuals indicated that they weren't citizens and weren't eligible to vote, but the software registered them anyway.
1: The software registered them anyway. Oh, the software did. Just the software. It just registered them anyway. You know, I mean, like, what are you going to do? It's just quirky software. This is exactly what we're talking about. Why we need the states to talk about voter rolls, why we need to do a thorough cleansing of the voter rolls, and to make sure that there is not fraud and impropriety. This is why we have to do this. Now, does Governor Mikey Sherrill, a Democrat, does she turn around and say, you know what, I'm going to work with the Trump administration on this? Because I got to make sure, whether you're a Democrat or you're a Republican, you're an independent, whatever you are, I got to make sure your vote counts. And we had one election in Bergen County, New Jersey, which is right across the river from New York City, came down to one vote. One vote. Went to court, back and forth, huge battle over this. I've been in Jersey politics actually since I was in sixth grade. So it's been a long time for me, and I've seen it all, from them handing out street money to cigarettes to, you know, things. There was a governor named Brendan Byrne. He was a Democrat, very well liked, though, across the aisle. And he was funny. And he used to make a joke. He would say, well, depending on which Democrat county he was in, he would say, I want to be buried here so I can remain active in politics. It's great. Got to laugh every time he said it. And he said it every time he would go to give a speech at a Democrat county. So I've seen all of this. And I can tell you that what the right answer for a governor would be, I'm going to cross the aisle, work with the president, because every New Jersey voter deserves to make sure their vote counts. And that's what the California governor should be saying, what the governor of Pennsylvania should be saying, what the governor of every single state should be saying. Now, as the New Jersey governor announces that 6,600 non-citizens were registered to vote, does she turn around and say she's going to do that? Well, decide for yourself. Cut 33.
2: Let me be clear. Donald Trump has zero credibility on the issue of election integrity. For the past 10 years, he's cried wolf and peddled bizarre conspiracy theories about fraud with no evidence. I saw the consequences of Trump's lies on January 6th. I was in the Capitol when he and his followers tried to steal the election and put the lives of hundreds of members of our law enforcement at risk.
1: See? January 6th. The high holy day of the left, Insurrection Day. They can't, they're obsessed with it. So somehow we transition to that away from what actually happened. Isn't that amazing? A little sleight of hand right there. The little sleight of hand that they go. They turn around and they say, whoa, look at that. Look at that. Instead of focusing on, hey, we're going to fix these rolls, they turn around and they say January 6th. Now, what about the governor of Pennsylvania? President mentioned Pennsylvania, the swing state, the must-win state of Pennsylvania. Purple state. I've worked very closely in Pennsylvania. I was on the air in Pennsylvania for many, many years, in Philadelphia. The must-win battle of Pennsylvania. Do you think that the governor of Pennsylvania, Josh Shapiro, who also has ambitions to be president, do you think he comes out and says we're going to work with the administration, make sure these voter rolls are fair? Because whether you voted for Senator Dave McCormick or you voted for Senator John Fetterman or you voted for me, I want to make sure that your vote counts. Does he say that? Well, you take a listen. Cut 34.
3: I don't know. This group probably did. I don't know if you took the time to watch that crazy ass speech the other night. Did you see that? I mean, let me tell you something. This guy is just unhinged. He's just untethered from reality. And he went on national TV in the White House and he insulted the American people's intelligence and he insulted Pennsylvania. He is continuing to attack our elections in Pennsylvania and really across the United States.
1: Not what happened across the river in New Jersey is a great example of why we got to make sure our voter rolls are secure. 6,600 non-citizens registered to vote. No, it's just the president gave a crazy ass speech. That's what Governor Josh Shapiro said. Because they don't want to acknowledge there's a problem. They don't. They do not want to acknowledge that there is a problem. Trump is not untethered from reality. Trump is trying to do the right thing here because we all deserve to make sure that our vote counts. And the Save America Act is so crucial to that. And it's something I'm going to talk about today with Senator Dave McCormick, Senator Joni Ernst. It is so critical that we get that across the aisle because there's no excuse. If you've got to show voter ID at Olive Garden to get the unlimited pasta, you should be forced to show voter ID, required to show voter ID to be able to vote ID in wherever you live. I mean, that's just common sense. If I got to show ID to get breadsticks, I should have to show ID to vote. Breadsticks can kill people, but not as bad as the wrong vote can. I mean, too many carbs, you could, you know, just saying. But you vote for the wrong person, and that person sends your son or daughter to war. That person makes life and death decisions. Should matter a little bit more than pasta, don't you think? Should matter a little bit more than unlimited all-you-can-eat pasta. I would think so. But of course, we are dealing with people who want to take advantage of the system. They don't want to fix the system. They want to take advantage of the system. They want to use it to their benefit. And then they always turn around and they say, well, I mean, it's never enough to swing an election. I'm sorry, but 6,600 votes, just using New Jersey as an example, is more than enough to flip an election. Because you divide that into places where the elections are very, very close. I'll give you some data from the Republican National Committee. As soon as Governor Sherrill had this press conference, they put out a press release on this. Chairman Joe Gruter's put this out. And this one particular issue in Bergen County, New Jersey, just to show you how close this can be, November 4th, 2025, right? To show you how close this can be. Because the Bergen County Board of Elections failed to comply with an OPRA, so they had to go to court, and they had to go back and forth in the general election, prompting a big lawsuit. Because they had, once again, they were not being transparent with the requested records, providing transparency and holding election officials accountable. So then it went to court for another race that was very, very close, and that vote came down to one. And then they had to sue New Jersey Secretary of State over election processes that allowed non-citizens to vote. They went to court on this issue well before the governor's announcement today. Well before the governor's announcement. They knew it was happening. They just didn't care. The Democrats, I mean, didn't care. And so now the RNC is going after North Carolina, Nebraska, Colorado, Nevada, racking up wins in this. But the lawsuit that they are doing against New Jersey, which I think now is going to gain a lot of momentum, it's a New Jersey law that allows certain people who have never lived in New Jersey, and in some cases have never lived in the United States, to vote in state elections based solely on a relative's prior residency. How easily that can be abused. How easily that can be manipulated. These elections can come down to be very, very close. And you may say, well, you know, New Jersey's a blue state, but Pennsylvania's not. Pennsylvania's a purple state. Pennsylvania's a swing state. And in 2028, as we think about the presidency, that is going to be a battleground, and every vote has to be secure. And we know that there was a guy, actually, there were five of them who were charged, federal charges in Pennsylvania, for voting illegally in the 2024 presidential election. That's just the tip of the iceberg of what we're dealing with here. And it's not a conspiracy. And you deserve, whether you're a Democrat or you're a Republican or you're an independent, you deserve to make sure your vote counts. And no one, and I mean no one, should have their vote disenfranchised or canceled out by someone who is a non-citizen and does not have the right to vote. This is the Guy Benson Show with me, Rich Zeoli. Great to have you with us. We got a big show. Don't go away.
0: Filling in for Guy Benson, it's Rich Zeoli.

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9: On July 27th, 1976, after months of legal wrangling, former Beatle John Lennon finally won residency in the U.S.
10: Well, it's great to be legal again. 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Good.
11: You want
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10: Well, it was a very slow, long struggle, so it's not like, you know, it suddenly ends. 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And I can go visit the relatives and come back with safety now with the green card. How do you feel?
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13: I'm Gianna Gelosi with your Fox True Crime Minute. New details emerge in a 24-year-old murder case that has gone cold until this year. Back in 2002, Frank Weiss from Plano, Texas, was found dead near Lake Louisville. Last month, 55-year-old Lisa Honrund was arrested for his murder. She was his wife at the time of his death. Court documents say Weiss was shot with a .38-caliber firearm, and his body was found wrapped in plastic bags, tied up with rope, and weighted down with sandbags duct-taped to his legs. They went on to say that Weiss and Honrund went to dinner 2 days before his body was found, and it was the last time he was seen alive. Detectives learned that Weiss had asked for an annulment, and Honrund signed it. In the days after his disappearance, detectives say Honrund told Weiss's daughter he had gone to Cancun but didn't want to be bothered. Investigators say the case was finally cracked thanks to new information from a key witness, alongside advances in technology and investigative techniques. There's more on this story at foxnews.com or subscribe to the Fox True Crime Podcast. I'm Gianna Gelosi with your Fox True Crime Minute.
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on the Guy Benson Show with breaking news regarding election fraud in New Jersey. This story is blowing up. It's going to have lots of legs, as they say. Lots of legs. Because I'm telling you right now, this is the kind of thing where you and I get frustrated by this. And I can't just simply gloss over it. Nobody should. 6,600 non-citizens registered to vote when they told us over and over and over again this kind of thing was not possible. And I'm tired of people saying that it's conspiracy theories, and I'm tired of people turning around and saying that Trump is out of his mind making this stuff up. And I had to listen to them for years talk about Russia, and there was never any evidence that Russia did anything. And now we have evidence of actual non-citizens voting in New Jersey. And they're still not acknowledging that there's a problem. So, yeah, I'm frustrated by that as somebody who lives and votes in the Garden State. I'm very frustrated by that. I find it to be the kind of thing where if we don't fix this now, we'll never be able to fix it in the future. Because if a Democrat gets in the White House, the last thing a Democrat is going to do is ever try to fix our voting rolls. They take advantage of these things. So they're never going to do it. If we don't do it now, if it doesn't happen under Trump's watch, if the Save America Act doesn't happen at this moment, it is not going to happen. I mean, that's the reality of the situation. That's where we are. So I'm just telling you that we have to have a moment here. Republicans on Capitol Hill, they have to get the Save America Act passed now. This is your window. When that window closes, that window is permanently shut. It's the kind of thing where

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1: But it gets worse. It's not better. It's not better. They need to consider redistricting. How's that going to impact everything? Cut 28.
2: This isn't just, hey, you know what, we want to lead by 8 or 10 or 12 because we want an even larger majority. You might not even get the majority at all if, in fact, the House popular vote ends up by 4. Because just take a look at this. Okay, the Washington Post CNBC poll lead, it's 4 on average, right? But what about needed to control with redistricting? You need probably a 3 to 4 point victory nationwide in the national House vote in order to get a House majority. You are right on the edge with this 4 point lead in the average of the CNBC Washington Post polls, right on the edge of even getting that majority. And that's why I said this is a very worrisome sign. This is troublesome for Democrats because despite all of Donald Trump's unpopularity in the polls, they do not seem to be building an advantage that guarantees them the House or anything close to a guarantee. It's very close, at least if you're listening to CNBC in Washington.
1: 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Save America Act. 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We'll be right back.

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1: 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You're a personal astrophysicist.
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23: I'm Gianna Gelosi with your Fox True Crime Minute. New court filings in an Iowa murder case offer a glimpse of the prosecution's evidence in a fatal shooting that shook the real estate industry 15 years ago. 53-year-old Kristen Ramsey was arrested last month for first-degree murder in the April 2011 death of Ashley Auckland. Auckland was working an open house at a model townhouse when she was shot in the face and the chest at close range. Court documents say a woman who was in the neighboring townhome said she heard two loud noises a few seconds apart, then saw Ramsey by the model home's front door before she was seen by her car talking on her phone. The filings show that call was to an employee of the company that owned the development. At the time, Ramsey was a sales manager. After Ramsey drove off erratically, the witness went to the home and found Auckland unresponsive. Two search warrants were executed at Ramsey's home, including one carried out less than a month after the shooting. In both cases, the document says authorities found guns, illegal substances, and posters threatening violence. There's more on the story at foxnews.com or subscribe to the Fox True Crime Podcast. I'm Gianna Gelosi with your Fox True Crime Minute.
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0: Democratic nominee and 42nd President of the United States, Bill Clinton, addressed the Democratic Convention in 1992 at Madison Square Garden in New York City.
25: Let it be our cause that we give this child a country that is coming together, not coming apart. A country of boundless hopes and endless dreams.

0: dreams, a country that once again lifts its people and inspires the world. Let that be our cause, our commitment, and our new covenant. My fellow Americans, I end tonight where it all began for me. I still believe in a place called hope. God bless you, and God bless America.
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2: I'm Gianna Gelosi with your Fox True Crime Minute. A Texas man who's facing a capital murder charge in connection with the death of his pregnant wife has fled the country. On May 4th, the attorney for Lee Mongerson Gilley says his client cut off his ankle monitor before boarding a plane to Canada, and then flew from Canada to Italy, where he was taken into custody by authorities. There, he allegedly told officials that he was seeking asylum because he was being wrongfully prosecuted and feared he would face the death penalty. The 39-year-old was charged with capital murder in 2025 in connection with the killing of his pregnant wife, Christina Bauer Gilley, on October 7, 2024. Gilley initially told police that she died of an overdose and he attempted to perform CPR. An autopsy suggested otherwise. She had trauma to her neck and face more consistent with strangulation. Gilley was arrested in 2024, released on $1 million bail, and required to wear that ankle monitor. In 2025, prosecutors say he spoke with a woman about a plan to flee to Mexico. 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I'm Gianna Gelosi with your Fox True Crime Minute.

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8: Players who own a PlayStation 4 won't be able to enjoy the next Call of Duty game. Developer Activision confirming in a post on X, the next installment in the popular shooter franchise will not be developed for the previous generation console. This will be the first game in the franchise not supported by the PS4 since 2013's Call of Duty Ghosts. It comes as several developers, including Sony, have also begun winding down their support for the console. Roblox revealing a new program for creators. The online game creation platform describing the upcoming Roblox Reality as a hybrid architecture system designed to help develop photorealistic visuals. Roblox says the upscaler integrates their existing cloud system and game engine with AI-supported video world models, allowing for more enhanced graphics and detailed textures. An early version of Roblox Reality is set to be released later this year or in early 2027. Brian Holkren, Fox News.
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0: 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Eric Harley and Gary McNamara, nightly on Red Eye Radio.
1: And I'm Gary McNamara along with Eric Harley. Coming up in just a minute, Mamdani says that he cannot arrest Netanyahu, breaking a campaign promise.
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1: Like we thought it was going to happen. And now he cannot define what the working man is.
2: Ah.
1: We'll get to that more in just a minute.

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7: 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Back to dry weather. If you're going to be out on this Wednesday, clear this morning, a sunny and breezy afternoon with a high in the mid-70s. Clouds will increase this evening with a low tonight down to 56, and a sunny Thursday with a high of 78. From the Weather Channel, I'm meteorologist Jeff Marr on 760 WJR, where Michigan comes to talk.
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3: 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Here's Lloyd Jackson.
1: Hernia surgery has advanced dramatically, from large incisions to tiny cuts and high-tech tools. Dr. Marion Franco, general surgeon at Henry Ford West Bloomfield Hospital, explains how repairs are done today and what new technology means for patients.
9: Traditional open surgery, a larger incision, is the most tried and true method for hernia in all surgeries. Of course, with advancement of technology and research, we are now moving into the minimally invasive surgical world with laparoscopy and the now robot.
1: Dr. Franco says today the hernia repair is often reinforced with mesh for added strength and long-term durability.
9: The way I like to describe it to patients is the tissue in your body has already proven to be weak. It spontaneously broke open, so it doesn't make sense to sew weak tissue to weak tissue. 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So mesh provides us with that.
1: Dr. Franco says the robotic platform has revolutionized hernia repair. She even did something different in repairing my ventral hernia.
9: For your surgery, I was able to do something that I would not be able to do easily with the laparoscope. I was able to sandwich your piece of mesh in between layers of your abdominal wall. And your surgery, I think, was less than an hour. And then you're back to work.
1: Dr. Franco says next generation robotics and smarter mesh will make future hernia repairs even safer and stronger. I'm Lloyd Jackson with WJR Health Watch.
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10: 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You get a chance to get it. And that was it.
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4: ever need, RockAuto. High pressure is going to result in dry weather today, clearly, and then afternoon sun will be windy at times with a high near 75. Clouds will increase this evening with an overnight low in the mid-50s and a sunny Thursday with a high of 78. From the Weather Channel, I'm meteorologist Jeff Marr on 760 WJR, where Michigan comes to talk.
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8: Hernias are not all the same. 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
9: So a ventral hernia is an area of weakness or a defect in the front portion of your abdomen, ventral meaning front. 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
8: That's Dr. Marianne Franco, general surgeon at Henry Ford Hospital West Bloomfield, who goes on to explain the difference between traditional hernia repair and robotic repair.
9: The robotic surgery uses the Da Vinci robot, which is a form of minimally invasive surgery. 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
9: Here we are back at work. So with the smaller incisions, quicker recovery, less pain, easier on the patient.
8: Dr. Franco says robotic ventral hernia surgery combines innovation with surgeon expertise for a safer, faster return to everyday life. I'm Lloyd Jackson for WJR Health Watch.
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11: I'm Ann Thomas. Congratulations to the 2026 Women Who Lead class. Julie Ishak, Michigan Medicine Chief Nurse and Operations Executive, leads 8,000 nurses, and she says nursing is a calling.
12: It is a difficult job that these nurses are doing, and they do it with compassion, they do it with love, and they do it with purpose.
11: Special thanks to University of Michigan Health, Von Voigtlander Women's Hospital, for supporting Women Who Lead.

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1: I'm Elizabeth MacDonald, and this is the Fox Business Report.
2: The major averages ending higher on Tuesday, boosted by a recovery in chip stocks as investors get in gear for earnings reports from some of the country's biggest tech companies that will test the AI trade. Semiconductors and memory chip makers climb for a second day ahead of big tech earnings. The Dow up 385 points, the Nasdaq higher by 329, S&P 500 up 66. Today, big tech earnings will be released from Google parent Alphabet, IBM, Tesla, and Texas Instruments. Ray Wong of Constellation Research is expecting upbeat reports, with investors focusing on anything these companies have to say about artificial intelligence.
3: The question is this AI boom real? Is it going to continue? And when does the party end?
2: Also releasing earnings, AT&T, Southwest Airlines, and GE Vernova, among a batch of others. That's your Fox Business Report. I'm Heather Rybarski, invested in you.
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8: 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Clear this morning, then a sunny and breezy afternoon. The high today around 75. We'll see increasing clouds this evening with an overnight low in the mid-50s and sunny and a little bit warmer tomorrow with a high near 78. From the Weather Channel, I'm meteorologist Jeff Marr on 760 WJR, where Michigan comes to talk.
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15: Fox News, I'm Sue Guzman. 5 months into the conflict, the U.S. has wrapped up an 11th night of heavy strikes against Iran. Senate Minority Leader Chuck Schumer says Democrats, however, are working to bring American soldiers out of the region.
16: Senate Democrats will now force another vote this week to end this unauthorized war and bring our troops home.
15: Representative Andy Biggs defeating fellow U.S. Representative David Schweikert in the Republican primary in Arizona. He will face Democratic Governor Katie Hobbs in November. Thousands of non-citizens voted in New Jersey in the elections in 2023 and 24.
17: New Jersey Governor Mikey Sherrill says this happened under the previous administration of fellow Democrat Phil Murphy. More than 6,000 non-citizens being registered as voters in 2023 because of a software error in the Motor Vehicle Commission system.
15: Fox's Lisa Brady, America's listening to Fox News.

0: is the Fox News Rundown. 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
1: The Dodgers once again have the best record in baseball. They defeated the Phillies 2-1 Tuesday to improve to 64-38. They now sit a half game up on the Brewers, who lost to the Mets 4-0 to drop to 63-38. Elsewhere, the Rays beat the Blue Jays 12-2. The Cubs defeated the Tigers 11-2. And the Padres topped the Braves 8-3. The FIFA World Cup set viewership records for Fox as 38,937,000 people tuned in to see Spain defeat Argentina 1-0 on Sunday. It's the most watched soccer telecast in U.S. television history. That's your sports on the Fox News Rundown. Tony Genualdo, Fox News.
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6: Your way at 6:05, another busy morning. The ribbon cutting for the Gordie Howe Bridge seems to be put on ice, although the bridge still sounds like it's going to open.
7: Yeah.
6: So we'll talk about the Gordie Howe Bridge coming up.
7: Also, Canadian wildfire smoke created more than just health concerns. It created an economic impact. We'll talk to Patrick Anderson about that.
6: Some bombshell news yesterday. 6,000 people who weren't supposed to be on the voter rolls in New Jersey were, in fact, on the voter rolls in New Jersey. And we continue to talk about the claims made by the president that non-citizens are voting in this country. We'll talk about it.
7: Former Detroit Police Chief James Craig is going to call in and kind of debate over ICE operations and their training and their accountability.
6: Former governor here in the great state of Michigan, Jim Blanchard, also will join the show. We're going to talk about the new tariffs on Canada and the Gordie Howe Bridge and what this means, because yes, the ripple effects are there. All that and more coming up on JR Morning. We'll see you.
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0: What's on your mind?
9: New York Magazine says, quote, like it or not, Kamala Harris is your front runner, end quote. Amazing. Kamala Harris was left as politically dead after a devastating loss to President Trump and J.D. Vance. But now there's a lot of chatter that she's the front runner. Every poll that's happened over the last 6 months, Kamala Harris in first place. I think this demonstrates a couple of different things. One is there is no national leader for the Democratic Party. And number two, she has quietly been going around the country talking about her book, talking about her future, and wondering if maybe she just might be what the Democrats are looking for as the nominee going into 2028. On the Republican side, it's going to be a battle, I think, between J.D. Vance and Marco Rubio, or will they pair up together? There seems to be a much deeper bench for the Republicans going into 2028. You have lots of other people that are strong contenders and even some wild cards out there. But on the Democratic side of the aisle, I think a lot of people thought that Gavin Newsom would grab a hold of this, but he doesn't seem to be polling well and catching on. Besides, who wants to be like California these days? Other than the weather, there's not much success to point to. So will it be Kamala Harris, or will it be somebody we've never thought of yet? It's still very early, but the sensation of the presidency will catch fire right after the midterms that happen in November. So don't dismiss Kamala Harris. She very well might be the Democratic nominee for the presidency of the United States in 2028. I'm Jason Chaffetz, Fox News contributor and host of the Jason in the House podcast.
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17: Iran is in a lot of trouble.
18: I'm Dave Anthony, Fox News. That's what Secretary of State Marco Rubio just told reporters in the Philippines after meeting with China's foreign minister.
19: They're facing hyperinflation, runaway inflation, high food costs. These are all pre-existing. They've all gotten worse. They suffered a tremendous amount of damage to their military infrastructure.
18: Then, as Fox's Trey Yingst reports, it comes after an 11th night of American attacks.
20: Another night of heavy U.S. strikes hammered Iran. This time, the target list expanding. Reports indicate deeper strikes into Iranian territory as the United States works to secure the Strait of Hormuz. CENTCOM released a statement saying over the past 3 months, Iran has attacked more than 30 commercial vessels.
18: Oil prices are up again, more than 4%. WTI back to $88 a barrel, $20 higher than when July started. And the price of the gas pump has gone up 17 cents since last Wednesday. War Secretary Pete Hegseth went to the Senate asking for a bigger budget.
21: $1.5 trillion is what the president seeks and what we need to defend the country.
18: But the hearing got testy at times.
21: Do you want radical Islamists to have a nuclear bomb?
22: I don't
21: want to
22: hear your speech because I have limited time.
18: Hegseth sparred with Senator Jean Shaheen and other Democrats critical of the Iran conflict. A congressman, maybe Arizona's next governor.
23: I was overwhelmed when I started seeing those vote totals come in. It's awesome.
18: Andy Biggs got more than 70% of the vote, beating fellow congressman David Schweikert. So Biggs will try to unseat Democratic Governor Katie Hobbs in November.
24: Another Trump-backed candidate, Mark Lamb, won the GOP primary to fill the seat of Congressman Biggs. Lamb, a sheriff, is on a trajectory to win in November as the state's fifth congressional district heavily leans Republican. And in the first congressional district, former NFL kicker Jay Feely won the Republican nomination to replace Swiker.
18: That's Fox's Madeline Rivera. On the Democratic side, Congressman Greg Stanton beat back a challenge from a progressive socialist. 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
8: 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We are currently accident-free on the area roadways as we begin your Wednesday morning commute. We do have some construction to look out for. Roadwork has the two left lanes closed, causing slowdowns on the Southfield Freeway northbound between Ford Road and I-96. That's scheduled till 4 o'clock this afternoon. You'll find roadwork has the left lane closed, I-94 eastbound between I-275 and Greenfield Road. Construction has the left lane closed, 11 Isle Road westbound at I-696. And roadwork has your left lane closed, I-94 westbound between Harper Avenue and Little Mac. That's scheduled till 7 o'clock Friday evening. Now, WJR weather first from the Weather Channel. A mix of sun and clouds for the day today. High of 75 degrees, partly cloudy skies overnight, low of 56, and a mainly sunny again for the day on Thursday, high of 78. I'm Jason Fissler for WJR Traffic and Weather First.
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6: 6:06 here on a Wednesday. Good morning.
7: It's a hump day Wednesday.
6: It's a hump day. Good morning, Lloyd. How are you?
7: I am doing well on this hump day.
6: Yeah. And boy, we got a lot to talk about. So the Gordie Howe Bridge, you know, Donald Trump issued these new round of tariffs on Canada.
7: Mm-hmm.
6: And I'll be honest, it felt like none of that was going to have an impact on the opening of this bridge.
7: No.
6: felt like things were, because there were already negotiations going forward, things had been set in stone.
7: And we got the date for the actual opening of the
6: bridge. Well, we had a day before.
7: Well, the 27th is still the date it's supposed to be opening. They were going to have the ribbon cutting, I believe, that Friday.
6: Yes, so the ribbon cutting has now been scrapped, according to Canadian leaders in the Detroit Free Press. Canadian leaders saying they plan to cancel a joint U.S.-Canada event planned for Friday to celebrate the opening of the Gordie Howe International Bridge. But the good news here is the planned opening of the bridge is still expected to be on.
7: Okay.
6: So maybe just there isn't the pomp and circumstance.
7: The ceremonial stuff.
6: With the giant oversized scissors.
7: Exactly.
6: Okay. All right. Let's just, you know, at this, do you ever get to the point where, like, you've been waiting for something for so long? Or, like, maybe you go see a movie and you hear about how great it is. Mm-hmm. And then you go see it and you're like, I mean, I'm glad I saw it, but.
7: Yeah.
6: Mm. Okay.
7: Yeah.
6: It's a good movie. But it wasn't anything. That's where I think we're at with this. It's like let's just open this bridge.
7: Get it open. Man.
6: Just open the gates and let people roll through.
7: Yeah.
6: No. So the good news is it still sounds like it is going to be opened on the 27th, but yet we are. Maybe just won't have the ribbon cutting ceremony.
7: Well, and speaking of the 27th, we're hearing that the president will be in town. President Trump headed to Metro Detroit next week to, for a campaign rally. The president will be in Oakland County on Monday, the day that the new Gordie Howe International Bridge is set to open. The president previously threatened to block the project, demanding Canada give U.S. a stake in the bridge as part of a broader trade dispute between the two countries. The $4.4 billion bridge project financed by Canada and negotiated under former Michigan Governor Rick Snyder has been under construction since 2018. It's going to open, as we said, officially on the 27th, and the president will be here on that day.
6: Making a full court press.
7: Yes.
6: Right at this point for voters here in the state of Michigan. Obviously, that's important when you consider that things in Iran continue 11 now night of strikes. The United States has targeted Iran military operations, military capabilities, maritime capabilities, aircraft hangars, drone storage facilities, military logistics. It's Groundhog's Day. I mean, these are the things that they have been targeting for, over a week now.
7: Yeah.
6: And yet, Iran's still claiming new attacks on U.S. bases in Kuwait. They've launched a wave of drone attacks targeting U.S. Army ammunition storage and logistical sites at Camp Doha in Kuwait. That's according to a statement out of Iran. No word on damage done there, but that continues. And the president had this conversation with the president of Lebanon yesterday.
7: Uh-huh.
6: And what's interesting about that, at least in my mind, is like he is reaching out to the friends of Iran.
7: Yes.
6: Now, Lebanon as a government, as a state government, isn't necessarily on board with Iran, but Hezbollah is.
7: Yep.
6: And you can say whatever you want. Hezbollah runs that country.
7: Absolutely. Absolutely.
6: Like if the government gives out some sort of edict, Hezbollah ain't listening to it.
7: No.
6: Right. So the fact that the president is bringing Lebanon into the fold, A, to make good after the ongoing back and forth between Israel and Lebanon, you're bringing in somebody else in the region. You're bringing him in under your wing. Which only, in my view, puts the constraints on Iran a little tighter. You're squeezing them a little tighter now, right? Saudi Arabia, Kuwait, Bahrain, all these countries that they have been under siege from Iran. Mm-hmm. All of a sudden, they're not happy. Now, Lebanon isn't really happy. And so the United States, well, come on over. Join our party.
7: Yeah. Come on in.
6: We got brownies and Coca-Cola.
7: Come on. The water's good.
6: It's going to be nice.
7: Water's fine.
6: So you're just making things a little more difficult in the region.
7: The Michigan Department of Health and Human Services says 6,571 cases have been reported of cyclosporine. As of yesterday, it's an increase of more than 400 from the day before. More than 100 people have been hospitalized with symptoms as of last week. Officials say the source of the outbreak remains difficult to pinpoint. A voluntary recall of some Taylor Farms Iceberg lettuce products from Mexico was issued over a possible connection, but the FDA says testing of one sample resulted in a false positive. Health experts say cyclospora is especially challenging to track because the parasite does not leave behind a genetic fingerprint, forcing investigators to rely heavily on patient interviews. The FDA is advising consumers not to eat recalled lettuce or lettuce served at Taco Bell and other restaurants if the source is unknown. Health officials recommend buying whole heads of lettuce, removing outer leaves, washing thoroughly, and cooking greens when possible.
6: Hard to cook salad.
7: Yeah. Yeah. But, yeah, greens.
6: That sounds really unappealing.
7: Collard greens, you know, those kind of greens, yeah, you got to make sure you cook them. But, yeah, salad, lettuce, greens, yeah, I don't know.
6: Tigers lose last night 11-2. They get drubbed by the Cubbies in Wrigleyville. We've been talking about what is going to go down at the trade deadline.
7: Yeah.
6: And they have to, it seems like, they got to play really, really, really good baseball.
7: And they were, for the most part, after the All-Star break. But
6: for sure.
7: Got to be consistent, though.
6: But the trade deadline is August 3rd, mm-hmm. Monday, August 3rd.
7: Mm-hmm.
6: And this is a very important stretch for them. So they lose last night, rubber match tonight against the Cubs. That game will be on ESPN, by the way. And they're looking to win that series, right? Mm-hmm. Win the series. That's all you got to do. Win the series.
7: That's
6: take
7: the
6: two
7: line.
6: Or three.
7: Yes.
6: Well, Shohei Ohtani's banged up. He's hurt. The back-to-back Los Angeles Dodgers, the Super Bowl or the World Series winners, they're looking for a way to keep the boat afloat mm-hmm. without Ohtani. Okay. Mm-hmm. Well, according to a report out of ESPN, at this point, the Tigers are likely to keep Tarek Skubal and make a push.
7: Okay.
6: But if they falter in some way, if they're not winning series, if they don't look particularly good, they're not playing that really, really good baseball they need to play.
7: Yeah.
6: Then it sounds like Skubal will be up for grabs. And maybe the most likely landing spot would be the LA Dodgers. But there's a lot of variables now in the mix of this.
7: Mm.
6: And again, if you look at this team today, are they a World Series contender?
7: I wouldn't say that.
6: Probably not.
7: I wouldn't say that.
6: Then if the answer is probably not, then I think he needs to be dealt. But we'll see. We'll see how they play over the next week and a half.
7: So they don't have much time.
6: They don't have much time.
7: They don't have much time.
6: Time is of the essence.
7: Yes.
6: How rampant is non-citizen voting here in the United States? We'll talk about it next on JR Morning.
0: Some things.
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8: 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Fort Street in both directions, that is closed between Oakwood Boulevard and Miller Road. The Fort Street Bridge there closed until further notice. Avoid that area. Construction has the left lane closed. I-94 eastbound between I-275 and Greenfield Road. You'll find road work has the two left lanes closed, causing slowdowns on the Southfield Freeway northbound between Ford Road and I-96. That's scheduled till 4 o'clock this afternoon. And construction has the left lane closed. I-94 westbound between Harper Avenue and Little Mac. That's scheduled till 7 o'clock Friday evening. Now, WJR Weather First from the Weather Channel. Here's your forecast.
22: Back to dry weather. If you're going to be out on this Wednesday, clear this morning, a sunny and breezy afternoon with a high in the mid-70s. Clouds will increase this evening with a low tonight down to 56. And a sunny Thursday with a high of 78. From the Weather Channel, I'm meteorologist Jeff Marr on 760 WJR, where Michigan comes to talk.
23: Hi, it's Paul W. Smith. Join us middle of the week, Wednesday from noon till 2. Focus with Paul W. Smith. We'll welcome, among others, Congresswoman Lisa McClain. Hey, everyone's talking about the smoke from Canada. Who's doing anything about it? Well, apparently the Congresswoman has written a letter to Canada regarding the wildfire smoke. We'll find out together what's in that letter. That and much more, noon to 2, Wednesday, in Focus on WJR.

0: So one of the things that the president has claimed, I mean, for many years, was that non-citizens were voting in our elections. It was muddying the waters. It was creating all sorts of havoc and rampant fraud. And the numbers just don't necessarily bear that out. The Heritage Foundation, the right-leaning think tank, says that it's not an issue. Mm-hmm. I mean, the numbers just don't show that there are so many non-citizens voting that it is outright swaying federal elections.
1: Right.
0: Problem is you get stories like yesterday where it becomes apparent that over 6,000 non-citizens were accidentally added to New Jersey's voter rolls.
1: Yes.
0: Through an error in their DMV software. And Mikey Sherrill came out, the governor of New Jersey, and said this is unacceptable. It's unacceptable that the last administration there in New Jersey didn't point this out, didn't come to light, that the fact that they allowed this software to go through, that it took a year for the DMV to actually find this error.
1: Mm-hmm. Yeah.
0: But the reality is that only bolsters the Trump claim that there are so many people on these rolls. It bolsters the claim why they want to go into states and look at their voter rolls. It only gives fuel to that fire.
1: Mm-hmm.
0: Let's talk about it. Tom Howells, the reporter at Reuters, joins us to talk about this story. Tom, good morning. It's good to have you.
2: Good morning. Thanks for having me.
0: What do the numbers show in terms of non-citizens voting in federal elections?
2: What Reuters looked at, we went through all of the people who've ever been convicted of this crime. There's a federal crime called voting as an alien. We pulled up all those records, went through all the case files and whatnot, and we found there's been 129 people charged, and only 73 have ever been convicted. And that law has been on the books for 30 years. So it's like you said, it's incredibly rare. And when you look at who is actually doing this, it looks an awful lot like maybe voting by mistake is really what it is. It's people who are registered by accident. I'd love to tell you some of the stories I found. They're just incredible stories of people who accidentally voted.
0: Yeah.
1: Yeah.
0: Go ahead. Share one or two, because I'd love to know how somebody accidentally votes.
1: Yes.
2: Right. It sounds pretty bizarre. We focused on a woman named Dora D'Amata. Dora voted in the 2016 election. She was on YouTube. And she thought she saw a video that said President Obama had issued an executive order allowing long-term legal residents. She was a resident of the United States since she was 18. She's now 72. She thought she was allowed to vote. So she went to the election office. She handed him her driver's license. In North Carolina, a driver's license has a stamp on it saying limited term if you're only in the United States for a limited period of time. That's what her driver's license said. They registered her to vote. So she naturally thought, this was obviously Obama was right. What she saw on YouTube is right. She went to vote in the election. Again, she handed over her driver's license as ID. Again, she was allowed to vote. And she cast her ballot for Donald Trump. For Donald Trump. She's a big Trump supporter. And then 2 years later, the Trump administration was investigating people who had voted illegally in North Carolina. She got caught up in that. She was she pled guilty, and she was sentenced. She got a pretty long sentence for this. She got 14 days in jail. Most people just pay a fine, typically around $100, $200. And she served her time and got out. And then that was in 2019. In 2025, in December, she was going through an airport in Houston, and she got pulled out of line to passport check, interviewed, and they put her into a detention center in Texas where she remained until June, and she was deported back to Panama. So she hasn't been in Panama since she was 18.
1: Wow.
2: 50 years in the United States, and she got deported for this vote. Unfortunately, while the crime is a misdemeanor, it is a circumstance under which immigration authorities can deport somebody. So, it's kind of treated like a speeding ticket by judges, $100, $200 fine. But immigration authorities considered a very, very serious crime. And we found a lot of examples like Dora. We found college students who had been registered while signing up for financial aid, people who got stopped by canvassers at the door and were registered to vote, often telling the people, I'm not a U.S. citizen. And, it doesn't happen very often, but it does happen where somebody mistakenly tells them, you can still vote, it's okay, you're married to a citizen or you have a green card or whatever, and the people then go vote.
1: Your report also notes that Republicans, Democrats, and unaffiliated voters all appeared among those prosecuted. So does that kind of change the narrative that this is primarily a partisan effort to influence elections?
2: Yes. It definitely, there is no trend or any kind of indication that this is done by a single party to support certain candidates. We didn't find anybody who had been paid. We didn't find anybody who was, dragged to the polls by a certain party or candidate. So, yeah, the conclusion you can come to is that, Donald Trump is using this to try to get his Save America Act passed and to try to cast doubt on elections that don't look very good from the polling for him in November.
0: But how does then this situation, for example, in New Jersey change the narrative of this topic?
2: Yeah, it's interesting what happened in New Jersey. Really timely, too. So there are four or five people being prosecuted right now in New Jersey, and I do wonder if they were caught up in this software glitch. In New Jersey, when you renew your driver's license, you are automatically registered to vote unless you tick a box saying, don't register me to vote. Now, it does say on there in big letters, you have to be a U.S. citizen and all that, but, does everybody read the fine print? No, not everybody reads the fine print. And certainly when English is not your first language and when you're new to the country, you might be confused. So I think that's probably what happened with these 6,000 people, my guess is. Now, 400 of them voted. That's a pretty serious problem for those 400 people. I don't know if that was enough to sway any elections or anything like that. My guess is probably not. New Jersey is a pretty democratic state. The elections aren't very close. Those people could now be deported, and that's a pretty serious disruption to their life, obviously, and their families and everything else. And hopefully their situation will be, what happened will be considered by immigration authorities.
0: Tom Howells, appreciate the time this morning. Thank you for your reporting. We'll talk again soon.
2: Thanks a lot. Take care.
0: Yeah, you got it.
1: Very interesting.
0: Yeah, I mean, the numbers just aren't there. The numbers aren't there. But again, like... We moved out of my house, right? We sold my house, and now we're getting ready for the next move into the new house.
1: Yeah.
0: You think I was making sure I was reading everything as I was signing my life away to sell my home?
1: Yeah, nobody.
0: Yeah, so if you're somebody here that is undocumented or here illegally, I feel like you would make sure you were reading all of the information as you were signing up for your driver's license.
1: You would think.
0: You would think. Take a break. More next on JR Morning.
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6: Fox News, I'm CJ Papa. Heavy U.S. strikes inside Iran, marking the 11th straight night of attacks.
7: This time, the target list expanding. Reports indicate deeper strikes into Iranian territory as the United States works to secure the Strait of Hormuz. The strait remains largely at a standstill, with just three commercial vessels passing through on Tuesday, according to Kepler Shipping data.
6: Fox's Trey Yanks in Tel Aviv. Secretary of State Marco Rubio speaks after meeting China's foreign minister in the Philippines, saying
8: Iran's in a lot of trouble.
6: The secretary adding, nothing China has done has changed the trajectory of the conflict with Iran. A theme from Arizona Congressman Andy Biggs.
9: Let's make this the year that we turn Arizona red again.
6: He captures the Republican primary will challenge Democratic incumbent Governor Katie Hobbs in November. 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
1: Downs on the Southfield Freeway northbound between Ford Road and I-96. That's scheduled till 4 o'clock this afternoon, and road work has your left lane closed. I-94 westbound between Harper Avenue and Little Mac. That's scheduled till 7 o'clock Friday evening. Now, WJR weather first from the Weather Channel. A mix of sun and clouds for the day today. High of 76 degrees. Partly cloudy skies overnight. Low of 56. Mostly sunny. Beautiful for the day on Thursday. High of 78. I'm Jason Fissler for WJR Traffic and Weather First.
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3: I'm John James. A few years ago, they called me a fearmonger when I warned about socialism and communism on the rise. Well, here we are. Socialist radicals are taking over the Democrat Party you used to know. And Michigan is ground zero. Now our healthcare is unaffordable. They're twisting the minds of our children, letting illegals vote and steal our Medicaid. They sympathize with terrorists. They say the most important thing they can do is take America down from within. As a West Point graduate and a former U.S. Army captain, I have a word for that. Treason. Socialism's not just on our doorstep. It's inside the house. Republicans need a strong, tested leader who will first kneel and pray and then stand and fight for Michigan and for our republic. I'm John James. I fought evil abroad with an Apache helicopter so we wouldn't have to fight it here. But now that it's come, we will put on the full armor of God and defeat it right here in Michigan, together. Paid for by John James for MI.
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8: And that's why we rely on

0: Paul W. Smith can be found on Focus from noon to 2 p.m. on 760 WJR. 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
1: Well, we talk a lot about AI and how that is going to impact, you know, everything from our economy, the job network of the opportunities that are going to be available, mm-hmm. especially for kids coming out of college. What are you going to do? All of these things.
2: Yeah.
1: And we have talked a lot about how artificial intelligence could potentially, for the better, impact the medical field.
2: Mm-hmm.
1: And when it comes to specific diagnosis or using technology to spot things in an x-ray that maybe aren't detectable through human eye.
2: Yeah.
1: All of these things are really, really can be very impactful. Well, artificial intelligence is also dramatically speeding up drug development. And there is a new proprietary survey out that shows it is playing a much bigger role in changing the trajectory of early stage pharmaceutical research. Let's talk about it. Brendan Smith is the director of life science equity research at TD Cowen and joins us this morning. Brendan, it's great to have you.

0: It's great to be with you guys. Good morning.
1: How are companies like TD Cowen, for example, or in your survey that you're seeing of these pharmaceutical leaders, how are they utilizing this technology for the development of pharmaceutical drugs?
0: Yeah, it's a great question to kind of level set the whole conversation, right? Because the way that these guys are using this technology is very different than I think a lot of the ways that you or I would use it in our regular day-to-day life, right? And I think the entire drug development process often goes from, hey, I have an idea for target X to try to treat or cure breast cancer, right? All the way up through, you know, testing in cells and different animal models, up into human trials in phase 1, 2, 3, and then hopefully commercialization if the drug is successful beyond that. But where most of this AI technology is being used is in that very, very early stage, right? Kind of iterating in and around, I've got an idea, let me run through all the possible structures to try to settle on one that might work. And that process in and of itself historically can take up to 4 to 5 years just from idea to actual candidate. And what we're seeing now with a lot of the technology that's being used, it helps them iterate through a bunch of different structures, test a bunch of the different parameters that they would potentially need to get a successful drug, and then iterate back and forth and back and forth much faster, to the point where that time is now in many instances shrunk to as quick as, you know, 12 to 18 months. So what we're seeing is a lot of cost and time savings in that very, very early stage already.
2: You know, AI is often portrayed as replacing human workers, but in this case, you say that it can't replace scientific intuition. How are researchers and AI kind of working together rather than, you know, one replacing the other?
0: Yeah, that's also a really important point here too, right? Because at the end of the day, a lot of these ideas need to ultimately come from people. I think it's much less kind of a ChatGPT of drug discovery, and we're much more in the stage of, I need to generate a whole bunch of data, wet lab data, experimental data from a whole bunch of different types of experiments to actually set up any kind of predictive model. So what AI is really good at within healthcare is taking a whole bunch of information that is in all these different silos and really making it much more streamlined to access that and ask it some questions about data that's already been generated. But in order to get any kind of predictive value out of it, we're really in this early stage of, let me just actually generate a bunch more data to be able to feed into some of these models. And ultimately, that work still is by and large needing to be done by actual people on the ground and running some of these experiments, designing some of these experiments, and then using some of what they glean out of that to then train some of the AI models. So we're not quite in the, you know, the trade-off between wholesale labor versus AI. It's really kind of in the streamlining of the labor force's workload today.
1: Your analogy is you're creating more shots on goal, which I think is a good one.
2: It is. Yeah.
1: But not all shots on goal are created equal. If you're firing the puck directly at the netminder, all of a sudden, yeah, it's a shot on goal, but it's not a quality scoring chance. Mm-hmm. And so do you find that just because there are more opportunities to find a solution to a problem, does it muddy the waters at all?
0: You know, I actually am surprised more people aren't asking that kind of question. And I think it's what's important to remember here is within drug development, I mean, this is a space that historically and notoriously is just rife with inefficiencies and, frankly, failure, right? You know, 90-95% of drugs fail at some point between I have an idea through phase 3 clinical development, somewhere along that spectrum, often costing millions and millions of dollars, sometimes taking as long as, you know, 8 to 10 years. So there are a lot of different aspects of that entire spectrum that can and realistically are already being targeted with some of this technology to kind of just move the needle even incrementally, right? And if you think about a 95% failure rate going to 90% failure rate, that doesn't sound particularly good, but in effect, that's twice as many potentially viable drugs that are available, right? So I think it's important to kind of keep the context of some of this. Absolutely not everything that's going to come out of this efficiency-born volume add is going to be a winner. But I think, you know, when we're seeing the kinds of cost and time savings that we're starting to see in early drug development, it at least allows us to kind of reinvest some of that time and cost right into kind of adding a few more shots on goal. And statistically, that should, in theory, hopefully get us to some better results down the line. And at the same time, hopefully some of the AI predictions are at the same time also giving us actual better drugs during the shots on goal. So it should work in tandem.
2: And, you know, we're also seeing that push to reduce animal testing in biomedical research. Could AI and advanced modeling tools kind of accelerate that transition, or you know, and what are the potential benefits and challenges of something like that?
0: Yeah, absolutely. And, you know, I think around the spring of last year, the FDA at the federal level kind of more or less formalized this as an initiative. You know, this has been a longstanding push from a lot of folks, not just in biotech and pharmaceutical companies, but frankly, even in Washington. And I think from a lot of people, even on the outside, who don't necessarily understand why a lot of these animals need to be involved in a lot of drug testing to begin with. So this is something that has had momentum for a while. There are a lot of different computational tools that can help, I think, supplement some of the data that needs to be generated. But ultimately, it's a question of, you know, how safe is a given structure that we want to test in human studies? And what are some of the options to answer some of the questions we need to actually, you know, sign off on doing that? And right. Ultimately, there, so it's kind of a combination of, you know, I don't expect all of the data that needs to be generated historically using animal models to all of a sudden tomorrow be right. used to some of these AI computational tools. But we should, over time, get a better ratio of fewer animals yeah. required with some of the data that can hopefully supplement.
1: Very interesting. Brendan Smith, thank you for your time this morning. Really appreciate it.
0: Yeah, it's great to be with you guys. Yeah, have a great one.
1: You got it. Well, you do the same. More coming up on JR Morning.
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4: We are currently accident-free on the area roadways here on your Wednesday morning commute. We do have the Fort Street Bridge. That's closed in both directions between Oakwood Boulevard and Miller Road. Avoid that area until further notice. Construction has the left lane closed. I-94 eastbound between I-275 and Greenfield Road. Roadwork also has the two left lanes closed, causing slowdowns on the Southfield Freeway northbound between Ford Road and I-96. You'll find roadwork has the left lane closed. I-94 westbound between Harper Avenue and Little Mac. That's scheduled till 7 o'clock Friday evening, and we're experiencing slowdowns due to heavy volumes. I-94 eastbound between Livernois Avenue and Trumbull Street. Now, WJR Weather First from the Weather Channel. Here's your forecast.
5: High pressure is going to result in dry weather today, clear early, and then afternoon sun will be windy at times with a high near 75. Clouds will increase this evening with an overnight low in the mid-50s and a sunny Thursday with a high of 78. From the Weather Channel, I'm meteorologist Jeff Marr on 760 WJR, where Michigan comes to talk.
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0: if there is somebody on Earth that knows more about investigating voter fraud, I'd love to talk to them, because as far as I know, it's Ken Block.
1: Yes.
0: Ken Block is a former software engineer. He founded Simpatico Software Systems. He was hired by the Trump campaign after the 2020 election to investigate their claims of voter fraud and analyze voter data in several key battleground states. And what he ended up with was a book. It was called Disproven, My Unbiased Search for Voter Fraud for the Trump Campaign, the data that shows why he lost and how we can improve our elections. And on the heels of the president's speech last week, in which he claims China stole millions of data points connected to voters here in the United States, that there is still outstanding issues with the 2020 election and how we can improve them going forward, we thought, well, we should probably get Ken Block back on the show to talk about it. And Ken joins us this morning. It's great to have you back.
2: Thanks for having me. I appreciate it.
0: So I'm curious to know what you made of the president's speech last week. And now we get word yesterday that 6,600 or so people were accidentally put on the voter rolls in New Jersey. It just kind of adds fuel to this fire that there is widespread voter fraud. But let's start with the president's comments last week. What did you make of them?
2: I think that President Trump used a healthy dose of, let's call it poetic license, in describing China's acquisition of all that voting data as a hack or as stolen. The documentation on the White House website that was put out there to back up his claims states in black and white that China actually bought the data, which I have done many times in my role of looking at voter data. Most secretaries of state and election authorities across the country make the voter rolls available to researchers. They make them available to candidates. So whether it's a statewide candidate or you're running for dog catcher, you can get the voter rolls to help you conduct your campaign. I don't believe that China's ownership of that data represents any risk at all, because if it was a risky thing with all of the different candidates around the country who have that data, you would think they would have even more reason to do something nefarious with it in their efforts to win their race. So it's fairly benign, and talking about it as something that was stolen is just, I don't believe that's a correct framing for it at all.
1: Ken, you spent more than 15 years or so analyzing election data. After all that work, how confident are you in the integrity of America's election system today?
2: Yeah, so that's a great question. And I will say, let's start with the really important piece of this. Throughout our election history, well, let's use modern election history. So since, let's say, 2010, which is really when everybody got their elections systems computerized, there's not been a single documented instance of massive voter fraud that changed in election results, certainly not at a level of statewide or national prominence. So is there any reason to believe that that's not the case? No, there really isn't. And since 2020, the number of claims that have been made and the amount of scrutiny over what happened has gone on and on and on. Every one of the claims since 2020 has not panned out. So, no, I don't believe that the narrative that there's massive fraud exists. Now, can we clean things up and should we clean things up? Absolutely. There are some states have pretty clean voter data. Some states have fairly unclean data. I would call it dirty data, where they have people on the rolls that shouldn't be there, and it's very possible to clean them up. They should be cleaned up, but do I think that it represents a direct threat to the election? I don't, because there's a real difference between having somebody registered who shouldn't be versus having somebody registered who shouldn't be who actually casts a vote. And that's where the big difference arises. And by casting the vote, you're committing a felony if you're not properly able to cast a vote. And there's just not that many people willing to commit a felony to create one extra vote somewhere. Right. And in the small number of instances where that has happened, people have been caught. And I actually helped catch some of the people who did that. So, no, I don't think it's massively there. I think that we definitely want to clean things up. And honestly, our elections are rigged, but not in the way that when we talk about theft, the idea of gerrymandering where partisan election officials change the districts around in order to manufacture a result. Mm-hmm. Right. And we've seen states do this. California has done it. Texas has done it. That's rigging our elections. And that actually, I think, is probably the biggest threat to our election system that we have right now, because if we know that the outcome has been determined before anybody casts a vote, what's the point in casting a vote?
0: Ken, I'm curious to know what your perspective is on the Save America Act. Is that something that you see would be beneficial for our elections?
2: In totality, no, not all of it. Are some of what the Save America Act proposes to do pretty reasonable things? I think some are reasonable, some are not. Unfortunately, they're all piled into one monumental bill that makes it very difficult to pass. I would have preferred to have seen individual issues come out and get discussed. And again, when it comes to things like gerrymandering in particular, that didn't make it at all. So if I had my wish list of things that were important to do to change our elections, none of the things that are in the Save America Act are in my top two or three.
1: Mm. And we got about a minute left. You were hired by President Trump's own campaign, but your conclusions didn't support the claims of widespread fraud. Was there ever any pressure to reach a different conclusion, or did the data simply just lead where it led?
2: Well, so when I negotiated the ground rules for what we were going to do, the lawyer on the Trump campaign that I worked with wanted the truth. He didn't want me to manufacture a result, and if he did, I wouldn't have done it in the first place. And most importantly, he set things up so that nobody knew who was doing this work. The White House didn't know. Other people on the campaign didn't know. So there was no pressure whatsoever, which was very important, because obviously if it was known that I was doing this work, I would have been under tremendous pressure, and that did not happen. And that's to the great credit of the lawyer that I worked for.
0: Ken Block, we always appreciate your time. Thanks for carving out a couple of minutes for us. We appreciate you. We'll talk again very soon.
2: Very good. Thank you.
0: You got it. That's Ken Block.
1: Wow.
0: Yeah.
1: I mean, the data just shows what the data shows.
0: Well, and it still shows what the data shows.
1: Yes.
0: And I think that's the important part here, mm-hmm. is yes. No matter what these claims are, there is data to prove potentially otherwise. We'll take a break, get you caught up on the headlines. Patrick Anderson also joins us in the next hour. What is the economic impact of the Canadian wildfire smoke that we were experiencing last week? We'll talk about it. It's your morning.
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1: Bombing Iran for an 11th straight night. I'm Dave Anthony, Fox News, further putting the ceasefire and negotiations in the rearview mirror.
15: The president always prefers to negotiate and reach a deal on these things. And we're prepared, willing to do that. We've tried to do that now for a year and a half, but we're also not going to sit by and let ships be blown up or Americans be attacked.
1: Secretary of State Marco Rubio speaking this morning in the Philippines. He says they have to keep the Strait of Hormuz open, but Fox's Trey Yingst reports.
16: The strait remains largely at a standstill with just three commercial vessels passing through on Tuesday, according to Kepler Shipping data. The other area of focus remains on Iran's nuclear program that President Trump says will be targeted in the days ahead.
17: Normally, I wouldn't say that. If I thought they could do something about it, I would never say that. But we'll be hitting that area pretty soon, and very heavily.
1: Oil prices keep rising back up, more than 3%. Gas is up again today, too. The price at the pump, 17 cents higher than a week ago. War Secretary Pete Hegseth went to the Senate pushing for new military funding, and it got testy.
18: You don't have a strategy. You don't have a long-term plan to actually win this war. Win the war!
1: Senator Gary Peters among the Democrats who sparred with Hegseth.
18: When will you show
19: leadership? Why don't you show some leadership and stand up to your fellow Democrats who won't fund the troops, who stand and play partisan politics while you don't give us the money?
1: The ex-Venezuelan leader captured by the U.S. in January, Nicolas Maduro, who calls himself a political prisoner, returns to court today in New York City.
20: Alongside his wife, Celia Flores, for a pretrial hearing in his federal drug trafficking case. Today's hearing is expected to involve discussions around evidence, discovery, future motions, and possibly set a trial. Date.
1: Fox's Ashley Strohmeyer, a congressman, wins a chance to become a governor.
21: Let's make this the year that we turn Arizona red again.
1: Andy Biggs beat fellow Congressman David Schweikert in the Republican primary and will try to unseat Democratic Governor Katie Hobbs in November. Another Trump-backed candidate, Mark Lamb, won the GOP primary to replace Biggs. 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
25: Fort Street in both directions. You'll find the bridge is closed there between Oakwood Boulevard and Miller Road. Avoid that area until further notice. Construction has the two left lanes closed, causing slowdowns on the Southfield Freeway northbound between Ford Road and I-96. You'll find construction has the left lane closed, 94 westbound between Harper and Little Mac Avenue. That's scheduled till 7 p.m. on Friday. And we're experiencing slowdowns due to heavy volumes. I-94 eastbound between Livernois and Trumbull Street, and as well 275 northbound between Ann Arbor Road and M-14. Now, WJR Weather First from the Weather Channel. A mix of sun and clouds this afternoon with a high of 75 degrees, partly cloudy skies overnight, and mostly sunny for the day on Thursday with a high of 78. I'm Jason Fissler for WJR Traffic and Weather First.
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3: 7 o'clock hour here on a Wednesday. It's good to have you. And some news yesterday that Canadian officials told Michigan officials that they plan to cancel a joint U.S.-Canada event that was planned for Friday, a ribbon-cutting ceremony to celebrate the opening of the Gordie Howe Bridge, is off. And the bridge is still expected to open
1: on Monday the 27th.
3: On Monday the 27th.
1: Mm-hmm.
3: But according to the Detroit News and sources that they attribute this to, is that Canada was the one who pulled the ripcord on the ribbon-cutting
1: event. Because of the tariffs?
3: That's what it would seem like.
1: Mm-hmm.
3: That's what it would seem like.
1: It appears, yeah.
3: And this ribbon-cutting ceremony, again, was set after the agreement was reached, particularly on the splitting of the tolls. Initially, a lot of that toll money was going to go to Canada to help pay off the debt on building that bridge.
1: Right.
3: But then they got it to a 50-50% split, and everybody seemed to be pretty happy with that. So forward we went. And then this news comes a day after Donald Trump put these new 50% tariffs on a wide range of Canadian goods, cement, wine, hockey sticks.
1: Hockey sticks, yeah.
3: Even. So if you read between the tea leaves, I don't know that they're real happy with that.
1: Well, and so this is basically going to kind of cut out the little pomp and circumstance, you know, the big scissors, as you said, you know, cutting the ribbon and all of that thing. But the actual bridge opening where cars can go across it, still going to happen, supposedly, as far as we know, on the 27th, Monday. And that's also the day that the president is going to be here for a campaign rally.
3: Yeah.
1: So it's the same time. He's going to be in Oakland County, and we'll get more information as it becomes available. But he's going to be in Oakland County for a campaign rally on the 27th, you know, just days after in-person voting begins ahead of the August 4th primary.
3: Yeah. Not a surprise that Donald Trump is coming to Michigan.
1: No.
3: Ahead of these elections. I mean, look, I think it was three consecutive campaigns in a row in 2016, 2020, and 2024. He ended his campaign right in Michigan.
1: Yes, he did.
3: I believe it was Grand Rapids.
1: Grand Rapids. Yes, it was.
3: But he made Michigan a priority every single time. It shows you how up for grabs Michigan was and continues to be.
1: It still is, yeah. The Michigan Department of Health and Human Services says 6,571 cases of cyclosporiasis have been reported as of yesterday. It's an increase of more than 400 from the day before. More than 100 people have been hospitalized with symptoms as of last week, and officials say the source of the outbreak remains difficult to pinpoint. A voluntary recall of some Taylor Farms Iceberg lettuce products from Mexico was issued over a possible connection, but at the FDA says testing of one sample resulted in a false positive. Meanwhile, a Michigan couple is suing Taco Bell and produce supplier Taylor Farms, claiming contaminated lettuce left them seriously ill during the ongoing cyclospora outbreak. Preston and Marie Parrish of Duran filed a federal lawsuit July 17th alleging they became sick after eating shredded iceberg lettuce at a Taco Bell in Shiawassee County on June 30th. The lawsuit claims the lettuce was contaminated with cyclospora, that parasite, and alleges negligence, unsafe processing practices, and violations of Michigan's consumer protection laws. The couple seeking more than $75,000 in damages. Federal health officials have linked the multi-state outbreak to shredded lettuce served at Taco Bell locations, with more than 1,600 confirmed illnesses across five states, including Michigan. As you know, we have the most with 6,500. Taco Bell and Taylor Farms have not yet responded to the lawsuit, and the allegations have not been proven in a court of law as of yet.
3: It was a battle between Senator Gary Peters and Secretary of Defense Pete Hegseth yesterday at his testimony. The new total cost of this war with Iran sits at around $37 billion. Pete Hegseth was on Capitol Hill making the case for more. And it was Senator Gary Peters who said, it's not a lack of money. It's not a lack of willpower or effort by our soldiers. It's a lack of leadership and strategy.
18: You, sir, are the failure, not the men and women who are on that front line, not the men and women who hold up their honor with distinction. But if there's a lack of a winning strategy, they're in harm's way. Their leaders have failed them. And that's what's happening. We have political leadership. You don't have a strategy. You don't have a long-term plan to actually win this war. Win the war. The men and women are going to be able to do it, but they need to have leadership. When will you show leadership?
19: We have leadership.
18: When will you show leadership?
19: Why don't you show some leadership and stand up for your fellow Democrats who won't fund the troops, who stand and play partisan politics while you don't give us the money? You want to stand up here and talk about the troops? You won't show any political courage to actually fund our department because you have Trump derangement syndrome and can't actually commit to anything meaningful. So I put this on you, Senator.
18: Secretary Hegseth, you have trillions, you have over $1 trillion. You're asking for $1.5 trillion. It's not a question of money. It's a question of leadership and understanding what it takes to actually win.
19: Political cowardice of Democrats who won't fund the troops.
3: The back and forth.
1: Wow.
3: In that hearing yesterday.
1: There was a lot of back and forth.
3: With
1: other senators
3: As you can imagine. Yes. Yeah, certainly. That was Gary Peters. Meanwhile, what will happen with Tarek Skubal? That is the question.
1: I don't know.
3: Tigers got to play really good baseball.
1: Between now and what? August
3: 3rd. There's a report from ESPN that right now, as we sit here today, at 7:11:40 on a Wednesday morning.
1: Hump day.
3: On July 22nd, that Tarek Skubal will stay on this roster and they're going to try to make a run.
1: Okay.
3: But if they don't play really, really, really good baseball, according to this report on ESPN, he could be had.
1: And what, go to?
3: I don't know. Pick a place. I don't know. The Dodgers probably.
1: Dodgers, yeah.
3: That seemed would be the most likely landing spot.
1: Yeah.
3: But that's, there's a lot of ifs. I mean, they would have to play almost unbelievable baseball to get to 85, 86 wins.
1: Yeah.
3: I mean, you're playing way, way, way, way above your pay grade.
1: What if you're playing really good, really good baseball up into the third and then fall off after the third?
3: Yeah. And then you get nothing for Skubal.
1: Right.
3: And then he walks away and you're left with a bag of air.
1: Yeah. Yeah. I mean, hey.
3: And that's probably not good for the development of this team when you're trying to add talent, add bats, add guys that are going to be contributors into the future. 7:12, time for WJR's Business Beat, brought to you by shelving.com. 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
4: Good morning. If you're listening to the Business Beat this morning, you're likely on your way to work, like most of us. And speaking of work, CNBC has recently released its rankings of the top states in the U.S. for doing business. To rank America's top states for business by CNBC in 2026, CNBC scored all 50 states on 138 metrics in 10 broad categories of competitiveness. The fundamentals of the study, now in its 20th year, remain the same, identifying the factors companies consider when making site selection decisions and where states are focusing their economic development efforts to win jobs and business. Each category is weighted based on how frequently states use them as a selling point. The top states' categories have been largely consistent since the first study was conducted in 2007. However, CNBC does reweight the categories annually to reflect current market dynamics. And the biggest change in 2026? Infrastructure is now the top-weighted category as companies pursue strategic locations close to transport hubs. top utilities, access to fresh water, and abundant energy to power things like advanced manufacturing and data centers, for example, are key factors. And businesses want it all without red tape. For the first time in 2026, CNBC factored in ease of permitting into their rankings methodology, followed now by the weighting factor associated with a state's local economy. And so under the methodology, states can earn a maximum of 2,500 points. The states with the most points, well, those are America's top states for doing business. And without further ado, here's the top 10, starting with number one, Ohio. Number two, North Carolina. Three, Virginia. Four, Texas. Five, Minnesota. And how about number six, our great state of Michigan? Number seven, Georgia. Number eight, Florida. Nine, Tennessee. And number 10, Indiana. Noticeably, the Midwest did well in these rankings as a great center for doing business. And of course, Michigan fares extremely well, coming in at number six best state in the country for doing business. I'm Jeff Sloan, founder and CEO of StartupNation.com. And that's today's business beat on the Great Voice of the Great Lakes, WJR.
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25: We are currently accident-free on the area roadways here on your Wednesday morning commute. We do have the Fort Street Bridge. That's closed in both directions between Oakwood Boulevard and Miller Road. That's closed until further notice. Please avoid that area. Construction has the two left lanes closed. That's causing slowdowns on the Southfield Freeway northbound between Ford Road and I-96. You'll find construction has your left lane closed. I-94 westbound between Harper Avenue and Little Mac. That's scheduled till 7 o'clock Friday evening, and we're experiencing slowdowns due to heavier volumes. I-275 northbound between Ann Arbor Road and M-14, as well as 94 eastbound between West Grand Boulevard and Trumbull Street. Now, WJR Weather First from the Weather Channel. Here's your forecast.
12: Clear this morning, then a sunny and breezy afternoon. The high today around 75. We'll see increasing clouds this evening with an overnight low in the mid-50s, and sunny and a little bit warmer tomorrow with a high near 78. From the Weather Channel, I'm meteorologist Jeff Maher on 760 WJR, where Michigan comes to talk.
13: I'm Kevin Dietz, coming up on All Talk. We are on the road, and it is going to be a ton of fun. We are taking you out to the GM Tech Center to celebrate America 250. Yes, it's America's birthday, and All Talk is still celebrating with special reports and interviews all morning long. 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

0: So that Canadian wildfire smoke that blanketed our area last week, it did more than just keep us inside.
1: Yeah.
0: According to new analysis conducted by the Anderson Economic Group. $4 billion in economic losses.
1: Well, keeping us inside kept us from going places and kept us from spending money.
0: Exactly.
1: I can kind of see the correlation there.
0: Preliminary estimates say that Michigan found $4 billion in direct economic losses from the Canadian and northern Minnesota wildfires. That is second only to the state of New York, which estimated losses totaled around $5 billion.
1: Hmm.
0: Put the fires out. Take a big bucket of water up there and just get those things out. We can't afford to lose money like this. Patrick Anderson's the principal and CEO of Stated Anderson Economic Group. Patrick, good morning. It's good to have you back.
2: Good morning to you.
0: $4 billion, huh?
2: Yeah, I mean, think about it. You got 10 million people here, and we essentially told them not to go outside for 4 days. We told a state that relies on tourism that it's dangerous for people to go outside on beaches, to go out for hikes in the woods. We had people who are in manufacturing facilities who, at least according to some reports, some had to be pulled out for medical attention because of inhalation of the particulates. So, yes, when you take 10 million people and you give them hazardous or very difficult to breathe air for 4 days, it costs us some money.
1: And, you know, a lot of businesses never officially close, but they still lose customers. I was just telling Chris, they still lose customers because people simply just stay at home. How difficult is it to measure those kind of hidden economic losses?
2: It's not easy. This is an estimate that took us quite some time to go through, and we do it conservatively. So it would be quite easy to come up with a number much larger. In fact, there's estimates from Canada about loss to Canadians from Canadian wildfires that are much, much larger than what we have here. Mm-hmm. I mean, $4 billion is a significant amount of money, but again, agriculture, tourism, manufacturing, outdoor activities are all really important in our economy. And if you have this kind of, smoke exported into our state, it is going to cost us, and it costs New York. It cost Wisconsin, and it cost other states as well.
0: Paul Isley, the economist at Grand Valley, said that your report estimates direct economic losses, but there are indirect costs that came with this as well. What would those be?
2: He's right on that, and appreciate them, being careful about what we did. We did not estimate, for example, any health effects. We didn't attempt to put a dollar on, with somebody with asthma or somebody that had difficulties. We didn't put anything in there for, next year we're not going to go to Michigan because last year we had a bad time. Right. We didn't have any of those in there. But you're right. Indirect effects can be very large, and we want people to think of Michigan as a beautiful state because it is, and we want them to come back. So we would prefer if Canada didn't have this kind of very large wildfires on a regular basis.
1: President Trump has argued that Canada needs to compensate the United States for, the economic damage caused by the fires. And he's, threatened tariffs. He has put tariffs on some things. From an economic standpoint, would the tariffs address the problem or potentially create some new ones?
2: I think it's the latter here. I mean, there's an argument that other countries, when they have that kind of smoke going across or other things, ought to help or compensate in some manner or another country. But in this case, the tariffs, and particularly the auto tariffs, the steel and the aluminum tariffs, have really hurt American workers and American consumers. The Anderson Economic Group estimate is in 2025, $12.5 billion absorbed just on parts and cars from Canada and Mexico. And that's absorbed by Americans. So our analysis has been that the overall Section 232 tariffs and steel aluminum tariffs have been expensive for the auto industry, for auto consumers. And I wouldn't suggest making them more expensive in a misguided attempt to punish Canada.
0: How difficult is it to claw back from these kind of losses?
2: Well, we are going to claw back from it. I mean, $4 billion is $4 billion, but Michigan's economy is not done. And a lot of industries themselves were not affected. Tourism, agriculture, some manufacturing was. Some of the outside activities were. But, I mean, Americans are resilient, and the U.S. economy is a marvel. So we estimate losses on things like that, but we don't assume things grind to a halt. We don't assume that people stop living, stop trying to build businesses. And that's all good for us. I mean, we've been through so much in the United States, and we're going to be through more. And this cost us some money, but we're going to go forward.
1: And Patrick, if the wildfire smoke becomes this new normal rather than the exception, how do you think Michigan businesses and workers and policymakers began preparing now for what could become, you know, something that's recurring, a recurring economic challenge?
2: I sure hope it does not become recurring, because it would be devastating for our tourism industry. You can't ask people to continue to come to Michigan if every year we're going to have a whole weekend or a whole week where it's hazardous to go outside. So, I mean, we're treating this as a one-time item. Canada does have a wildfire problem, some of it from arson, and some of it from forest mismanagement or non-management, and some of it because wildfires occur. And I certainly hope that Canada gets a handle on this, because we don't want to see this. And of course, Canada doesn't want to see it either. It would be very bad for Michigan.
0: Yeah. Patrick Anderson, always good to catch up. Thank you. We appreciate you. We'll talk soon.
2: Okay. Take care.
0: Yeah, you got it.
1: You know, the health part of it, you know, obvious, is it's unhealthy for those who have respiratory problems, asthma, COPD, those things like that. But when you start talking about the businesses and losing $4 billion, that's not chump change.
0: We, my wife and I went out for a little while, one of those days. I don't remember which day, but there were still a lot of people out. I think it was that Friday. A lot of people out still, but you could tell it was a little lighter.
1: A little lighter
0: than normal. Mm-hmm. Take a break. More next on JR Morning.
3: Some things.
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7: News, I'm Gianna Gelosi. U.S. forces conducting their 11th night of strikes in Iran as Trump says he has no interest in meeting with Tehran until they're ready to convene in a meaningful way. Secretary of State Marco Rubio speaking this morning from Manila.
8: We'd love to have an agreement where they say we're no longer sponsor terrorism and we will not pursue a nuclear weapon or the things you need for a nuclear weapon. I think if there's a lack of confidence, it's the lack of confidence that the Iranian regime will ever agree to any of those things.
7: The Gulf Coast bracing for impact as Tropical Storm Bertha is expected to make landfall today. Fox Weather's Marissa Torres in New Orleans.
3: Local impacts for New Orleans would also be along the coast. The coastal waters where we do have some surge that's expected around 2 to 4 feet. For those low-lying coastal roads, those could be inundated and impassable as we get through some high tide cycles today and by tomorrow morning.
7: And that's Fox Weather's Marissa Torres. 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
11: We have a couple of problems on the area roadways here on your Wednesday morning commute. You'll find an accident on the I-275 northbound off-ramp to westbound I-96. The Fort Street Bridge, that's closed in both directions between Oakwood Boulevard and Miller Road. Avoid that area until further notice. Construction has the two left lanes closed, causing slowdowns on the Southfield Freeway northbound between Ford Road and I-96. That's scheduled till 4 o'clock this afternoon. And roadwork has your left lane closed. I-94 westbound between Harper and Little Mac Avenue. That's scheduled till 7 p.m. on Friday evening. Now, WJR Weather First. From the Weather Channel, a mix of sun and clouds for the day today. High of 75 degrees, partly cloudy skies overnight. Low of 56 and mostly sunny skies for the day on Thursday with a high of 78. I'm Jason Fissler for WJR Traffic and Weather First.
12: This summer, cool down the Michigan.

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0: Check out the Mitch Album Show at 4 p.m. Now to get your day started, here's JR Morning with Chris Renwick, Lloyd Jackson, and Jamie Edmonds.
1: All right, there's a couple of things I'd like to talk about.
2: Okay.
1: If you could indulge me.
2: I'm going to indulge you the best I can.
1: All right. Let's start with this. So, you know, I moved. Sold our house, moved. And one of the things that we did, which is very liberating, is you get rid of stuff.
2: Yeah.
1: Right. I would have liked to have gotten rid of about 98% of our things.
2: And you'd be surprised at how much you accumulate over the time.
1: But I was not allowed to do that. I was given.
2: You were given orders?
1: The stop sign. No, I was. The orders were strict and I cannot get rid of everything we own. Okay.
2: Okay.
1: But here's what I did come across. And it's silly because I think I kept them. And I only kept them because they were already boxed away. It was already done. I didn't really have to do anything. I just put a sticker on it and the movers took it away.
2: Okay.
1: But I did keep DVDs because I thought over the last 15 years that if I buy DVDs, maybe one day they'll be collector's items. I just like to buy movies.
2: Well, same with records and things like people, you know, people would have records and stuff and in hopes that they would become a collector's item. So, I mean, okay.
1: Lloyd, I'd like you to ask me a question.
2: Okay.
1: I'd like you to ask me how many DVD players I own.
2: How many DVD players do you own, Christopher?
1: I own one DVD player. Do you know where it's located?
2: Probably boxed up somewhere?
1: In my wife's car.
2: You guys watch movies in the car?
1: No, but the kids do.
2: Okay.
1: I don't own a DVD player that exists in my home.
2: At the time, though, when you were collecting these DVDs, you didn't know that you were not going to have a DVD player.
1: No, I just thought, why would I keep this DVD player? This thing is obsolete. It collects dust. I don't use it. I don't even know if it still works. Get rid of it. Now, I got rid of it years ago.
2: Okay.
1: So these DVDs have just been sitting in a box in my basement.

0: was there. Now, I kept them for some reason. I don't know why. I should have just thrown the entire box away. Which brings me to the question. What is something that you keep around that you have no use for, that is maybe something obsolete, something that you don't have, that you don't need, there's no use for it, but you still keep it. You can't get rid of it. Well, you got anything like that?
1: Probably CDs. I mean, I'm not saying CDs are obsolete. I mean, because I guess you can find CD players, but I got a bunch of CDs, and I don't, you know, necessarily have a CD player.
0: You know what's weird is I threw a lot of CDs away.
1: But you didn't throw away.
0: But I didn't throw away the DVDs. I'm a sick individual. I don't know why I think the way I do. What do you got back there that you have that you don't need?
2: I discovered, in fact, 2 days ago in my basement, I was rooting around looking through this junk. I have a DVD VCR combo unit down there.
3: Oh,
2: yeah.
3: Big time.
0: Put that bad boy on eBay. That's a collector's item.
2: But I have a ton of DVDs, too, that my wife wants me to get rid of. It's like, no, I might want to watch that one day.
0: But you won't. Here's the thing is you won't.
2: No, I probably won't. But
0: you'll never watch it.
2: But no. I have the potential to do it if I wanted to.
0: See? What's the matter with us?
3: You know, sometimes we can be hoarders of certain things.
0: Yeah.
2: It is kind of hoarding. Yeah. Yes, it is.
0: 800-859-0957, 800-859-0WJR. What's one of the dumb things you keep around that you just don't need, that you don't use, that you don't even look at? That's the thing is, it's if you have like a little, you know, a little tchotchke or whatever, something that you have, you see it every day. Maybe you don't actually see it, but it's there. It's part of the house. Like, that's one thing. Right?
2: Yeah.
0: I can understand that.
2: Yeah.
0: But if it's something that you literally, it's not even in my psyche that I own it.
2: Yeah.
0: It's just a way.
3: And I've lived my life for the last so many years.
0: Right.
3: Without it.
0: I haven't watched a DVD.
3: What was the last time?
0: I have no idea. I don't know. Maybe in college? I have no idea. I have no idea.
3: Yeah. I mean, so.
0: So what do we keep it around for? It's ridiculous. Absolutely ridiculous.
3: Okay.
0: All right. This I love.
3: I know you do.
0: I love it.
3: I know you do.
0: Have you ever wanted to time travel?
3: Never thought about it.
0: Well.
3: Saw it on TV.
0: It's coming.
3: In real life.
0: In real life. For real life, as they say in Bluey.
3: Okay.
0: A time traveler from 2024 has made his way back to the United States.
3: Oh.
0: Made his way back to our time.
3: An actual traveler.
0: He says he is from 2045, and he delivered a series of alarming predictions about what lies ahead, all while connected to a polygraph machine, which he aced with flying colors. No lies told here. One of the things he says is that he came back, and this is vacations.
3: Okay.
0: For people in the future. They don't go to Bonita Springs or Phoenix or whatever. Miami. They don't go anywhere like that. They travel two times.
3: Gotcha.
0: Instead of to destinations.
3: And where did he get his stuff from?
0: And one of the things he says.
3: How much has he been smoking?
0: One of the things.
3: That's some really good stuff.
0: The peyote is strong in 2045. Among his claims.
3: Okay.
0: Was that we will be microchipped.
3: Like a dog?
0: By 2045. He says, I do have an implanted chip in my hand known as the One.
3: We can make him stronger. We can make him better. Sounds like Steve Austin. Sounds like the $6 million man.
0: You can merge with robots. There's holograms involved. There's, there's no global currency anymore. Everything's on your hand.
3: Okay.
0: In this chip. It goes in your right hand, he said. It goes in your right hand.
3: Gotcha.
0: Aliens will make first contact with us. Apparently in 2 years. Or really a year and a half. This is 2028. So I'm on board with that. Let's talk.
3: I know you're ready to chop it up.
0: I have questions.
3: Yes.
0: I'm on board with this.
3: Okay.
0: He says it is true that aliens did land on Earth in August of 2028. So 2 years away.
3: Okay.
0: He says, we've known of the existence in aliens before 2028, but it wasn't until 2028 that it became public knowledge. They kept it secret until they released it publicly, he said. He also says, zoos will continue to be a mainstay in community life.
3: So zoos like animals.
0: Yeah, zoos.
3: Go see
0: like the Detroit Zoo.
3: Yeah, okay.
0: But you will be able to see like a T-Rex or a Velociraptor or a Triceratops, which we know goes really well. That all of that, when they bring, you know, dinosaurs back, nothing ever goes wrong.
1: So do you have to go see them? Do you have to transport yourself to where?
0: No. You just go.
1: Oh.
0: In your current timeline.
1: Okay.
0: In 2045, you could just go to the Detroit Zoo.
1: And see dinosaurs.
0: And there will be a dinosaur there.
1: Gotcha.
0: Yeah. Every answer to every question he was given, he passed the polygraph.
1: Mm-hmm. Because he believes it.
0: He believes it. He is a time traveler.
1: You know, they go by pulse and, you know, heartbeat and all that stuff. You believe it, and your pulse and your heartbeat's not going crazy. You pass.
2: I hate to say this. I hate to be the one to bring this up. I'm pretty sure he's crazy.
0: I will say, it is fair analysis. That's fair analysis.
2: I'm going to bring back a dinosaur. It's going to be my pet. That ends well. We all know that.
1: Now, this is my thing, though. So you can.
0: Is Jeff Goldblum
2: exactly
0: one of the
1: right exactly
0: one of the zoo workers?
1: We'll be able to travel to. Are we going to be able to do this? When will we be able to? What year will we be able to?
0: 2028, I think he said.
1: So in 2028, we'll be able to do this travel.
0: Time travel.
1: So we can go back in time.
0: Yeah.
1: So this guy's here. Can we go back in time from like maybe our parents who maybe are not here anymore?
0: I think you can do whatever you want.
1: I can go back to West Virginia and see my mom's house and my dad's house in Moultrie, Georgia, and I can do that. Now, if you know, now I'm acting like I believe it. No, but I'm just.
0: Well, it's like word of life.
2: I think I'm going to go back and find my younger self and slap him and tell him to study, or you're going to be working on radio the rest of your life.
0: Lloyd just put a little X on the top of his hand where the chip goes.
1: I'm like, man, you know, I'm like, if I can do that, maybe I'm okay. But then I'm saying, hold it. What am I saying? What am I talking about? Okay.
2: Let's put Lloyd on the polygraph.
0: We need to put him on the polygraph. We'll take a break. Coming up on the other side, data centers don't have eminent domain. We'll explain. It's JR Morning.
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0: It's Jamie Edmonds. 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
9: We have a couple of problems on the area roadways here on your Wednesday morning commute. You'll find a crash on the I-275 northbound off-ramp to westbound I-96, as well as an accident 94 westbound at US 23. That's causing slowdowns back to Huron Street. The Ford Street Bridge, that's closed until further notice in both directions between Oakwood Boulevard and Miller Road. And roadwork has the two left lanes closed, causing slowdowns on the Southfield Freeway northbound between Ford Road and I-96. Now, WJR Weather First from the Weather Channel. Here's your forecast.
10: Back to dry weather. If you're going to be out on this Wednesday, clear this morning, a sunny and breezy afternoon with a high in the mid-70s. Clouds will increase this evening with a low tonight down to 56. And a sunny Thursday with a high of 78. From the Weather Channel, I'm meteorologist Jeff Marr on 760 WJR, where Michigan comes to talk.
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0: A little bit of feedback on the text line, 800-859-0957, 800-859-0WJR. On the question of, all right, what do you have that you just don't need? I said DVDs. I don't even have a DVD player. But somebody texted in from a 734 area code. We use our DVD player once a year. It is our Thanksgiving family tradition to play the Christmas Vacation DVD, which was left in the player from the year before. It's a pretty good family tradition.
1: It is. It's
0: I like that tradition.
1: True tradition.
0: From a 586 number, I can go back and ride my Stingray 10-speed bike from 1960.
1: Oh, boy. I had a Stingray swing.
0: Sign him up.
1: Mm-hmm.
0: That's pretty good.
1: I did.
0: That's pretty good. Meanwhile, data centers and property rights here in the state of Michigan, one of the things that has been asked is, how does eminent domain play into this? Well, data center proposals are popping up all around the state, and those questions on how developers can take the land to build and what local governments can do to control it, to where these facilities end up. And State Representative Jennifer Wartz, the Republican out of the 35th district and vice chair of the House Agricultural Committee, has addressed these concerns and joins us this morning to talk about it. Representative, good morning. It's good to have you.
2: Good morning. Thank you. Thank you so much for hosting me.
0: So these data centers and green energy infrastructure on the issue of eminent domain, do they cross over?
2: Well, I appreciate the question. And no, the reality is they do not. So I think there's been some confusion put out there. You know, when it comes to electrical infrastructure and upgrades, power lines and the distribution, those are where eminent domain come into effect. But when it comes to the green energy mandate and on your personal property, you have a choice as a landowner. You also have a choice as a landowner whether or not you want to sell your property for development. And so the simple fact is no, they do not. And I think there's been some confusion put out, and that's why I put forward a statement last week that I just wanted people to understand that you are not obligated to sign these contracts or to sell your ground for data centers.
1: If private developers don't have eminent domain authority, Representative, why are so many property owners still worried about losing their land?
2: I think, you know, I'm not sure. I haven't talked, obviously, when a person comes from looking to buy ground, but I have heard in my own district in situations where they are pressured at the door by the land agent to sell. And I think they're being misinformed. They're being told half-truths or partial truths. And the law does not require this. And so that's why I just want people to understand that you are not under any obligation. If you do not want to sell your ground for development, you're not obligated to do so. Now, on the flip side of that, what that could mean is that if you drive ever around and you see maybe there's a lone house and then there's been development all around it, you could end up being that lone house if all of your neighbors decide to sell. But the solution to that is that, and what I've encouraged in my own district, is come together as a community. When you hear about these issues, show up at your township meetings, go to your zoning commission meetings within your township or your municipality, be informed about what's going on, unite as landowners and decide, you know, is this something you want in your community or not? And if not, then, you know, form a group, a cooperative, and hold fast to maintaining your land and your property rights.
0: Well, it seems like local municipalities are certainly fielding more of these calls, these proposals. And one of the ways that they're dealing with it is these zoning ordinances. And some local communities have even changed the way they define the zoning ordinance as well. How is that playing a role here?
2: Well, again, so, you know, a township, a county needs to have a master plan in place. Those are actually required already. If it's not a township that's zoned, then it's within the county master plan. Again, individuals need to show up to those meetings to be informed about what's going on. Everything is always open to public comment, so voicing your opinion When a township decides to become zoned or to change their zoning ordinance, again, there has to be a process for that. They have to take public input. There has to be transparency. I think some of the issues that have arisen out of where these data centers have gone and the concern, look at Saline Township, for example, is that some of this was done long before landowners knew what was going on there. And so that's why it's important to show up and be involved as a local member of your community to be aware of what's going on. Maybe that means you can't go every week, but again, if you join together with community members and somebody's there every week to know, or at every meeting to know what's going on, then you have an informed person within your community aware of what's going on.
1: Do you think Michigan's current laws provide enough transparency and protection for these landowners, or is there more the legislature should be doing?
2: Well, you know, I introduced a data center moratorium bill back in February. Not that I'm entirely opposed to data centers. I understand that, you know, with technology, data centers aren't going away, and to have our data stored locally on our soil in our country, I think is a good thing. But where are they going? Again, let's look at master plans. What's already zoned industrial? Where are brownfields? Where can we put these in logical places instead of clearing 250 more acres of farm ground or taking land that's already zoned agriculture, rezoning it so then we can develop it? That to me is what is ridiculous. And it just continues to overreach into our rural communities and disrupt good agriculture land. And so I think that's where there needs to be good guardrails and better guidance put in place, better incentives in development. I think that's something we could do better in the legislature, is to incentivize redevelopment of some of these brownfields. And then obviously we need really good guardrails around who's paying for the energy expansion and ensuring the water is not overused, and that the noise ordinances are followed and complied with, which, again, that can all be done by township,
0: right,
2: however.
0: Right. State Representative Jennifer Wartz, thank you for your time this morning. We appreciate it. We'll talk again soon.
2: Thank you. Have a great day.
0: Yeah, you got it. Former DPD Chief James Craig, Jim Blanchard, set to join the show in the next hour. We'll take a break. More next.
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12: After the talking stopped, the bombing of Iran continues. I'm Dave Anthony, Fox News. The U.S. military launched airstrikes an 11th straight night, hitting military facilities and drone storage, trying to degrade Iran's ability to keep attacking ships in the Strait of Hormuz.
13: We remain open to diplomacy. We remain open to working it out in a negotiated way. But right now, they don't seem to be serious about that. And so we're going to continue to protect shipping.
12: Secretary of State Marco Rubio said that this morning in the Philippines after meeting with China's foreign minister.
13: They've been pretty clear that they don't support any tolling or restrictions on global shipping through an international waterway.
12: Only a few ships got through the strait yesterday, and this morning oil prices keep rising back up. WTI back to around $88 a barrel, $20 higher than when July started, and the price of the gas pump's gone up 17 cents since last Wednesday. Later this morning, the commander-in-chief will go to Delaware, where four flag-draped caskets will arrive. American troops killed last week in Jordan and Iraq.
14: President Trump says it will be a great honor to pay his respects to the American service members at the dignified transfer today at Dover Air Force Base. Last night, the Department of War announced another soldier killed in last weekend's enemy attack, Sergeant Angel S. Ramperstad, 28 years old, of Ozone Park, New York, bringing the total number of service members killed in the conflict to 18.
12: Fox's Jackie Heinrich at the White House. A Trump-backed Republican congressman could be Arizona's next governor.
15: I have every bit of confidence that we're going to win. We're going to get our message out, our message of restoring the American dream to Arizona.
12: Andy Biggs will try to unseat Democratic Governor Katie Hobbs in November. Biggs got more than 70% of the vote, beating fellow Congressman David Schweikert in the GOP primary. Two other Trump-backed Republicans also won primaries. Mark Lamb trying to replace Biggs in Congress. Former NFL kicker Jay Feely is vying to take Schweikert's House seat. A Democratic congressman in Arizona fended off a challenge from the left. Greg Stanton beat a Democrat socialist in the primary. 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
19: will ever need. I-275 northbound at I-96. That accident has cleared. We do have a crash I-94 westbound at US 23, as well as an accident I-75 northbound at I-96. That's causing backups to Livernois Avenue. The Fort Street Bridge is closed in both directions between Oakwood Boulevard and Miller Road. Avoid that area until further notice. And you'll find construction has the two left lanes closed, causing slowdowns on the Southfield Freeway northbound between Ford Road and I-96. That's scheduled till 4 o'clock this afternoon. Now, WJR weather first from the Weather Channel. A mix of sun and clouds for the day today. High of 75 degrees. Partly cloudy skies overnight with a low of 56. And mostly sunny skies for the day on Thursday. High of 78. I'm Jason Fistler for WJR Traffic and Weather First.
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0: It's not just morning. It's a JR morning with Chris Renwick, Lloyd Jackson, and Jamie Edmonds on 760 WJR and on the WJR app, where Michigan comes to talk.
1: 8 o'clock hour. Hope you're having a great morning. And it might not be ideal, but the Gordie Howe Bridge is still set to open on time, or at least the newly revised time, but things are changing.
2: The joint ribbon-cutting ceremony scheduled for Friday no longer taking place after President Donald Trump announced 50% tariff on most Canadian goods, accusing Canada of unfair trade practices involving automobiles, alcohol, dairy products. Canadian officials say it would be inappropriate to hold a joint celebration while trade tensions are escalating. Canada plans to hold its own ceremony Friday, while it remains unclear if the U.S. will host a separate event. Officials still expect the $4.4 billion bridge connecting Detroit and Windsor to open to traffic July 27th. The 1.5-mile span, named after hockey legend Gordie Howe, has been under construction since 2018 and is expected to become a major economic link between the two countries.
1: But again, still set to open on the 27th.
2: Still set to open on the 27th. They will not be
1: doing
2: any...
1: Which is the ultimate...
2: That's what we
1: the
2: want.
1: The important part here.
2: Right?
1: Yeah.
2: I mean,
1: yeah.
2: You know, who decides to cut a ribbon and, you know, whatever.
1: Well, look, it's nice. What is nice about that is it's at least a little bit of a, tip of your cap to all the hard work that had been done to get to that point.
2: Absolutely.
1: Right?
2: I guess that could still be done. It just may be done separately.
1: It just won't be done together.
2: Right.
1: Right. You know. Right. Meanwhile, Donald Trump is coming to Michigan.
2: Yeah, he is headed to Metro Detroit next week for a campaign rally as Michigan's primary election season heats up. We're hearing that the president will be in Oakland County on Monday, the 27th. That's the same day the bridge opens, just days after early in-person voting begins ahead of the August 4th primary. So we'll be getting more information on that.
1: Certainly, he loves to come to Michigan ahead of big elections.
2: Listen, man, he closes out his campaigns usually here
1: All three in Grand Rapids. Yeah.
2: Yeah.
1: Yeah. So he knows the importance of Michigan, certainly. Meanwhile, 11 straight nights of military action in Iran. These 11 nights have been consecutive, and they have targeted mostly military operations, maritime capabilities, aircraft hangars, drone storage facilities. But now things are starting to shift a little bit. In the Isfahan region, they're looking at Pickaxe Mountain. And the
2: yes.
1: president said that that's somewhere they're going to hit. Because that particular area of note, there seems to be intelligence leading them to believe that they have moved some of their nuclear capabilities to this new area.
2: Yes.
1: Now, still in that Isfahan area, that's where those B-2 strikes came, at least one of the three areas, last year.
2: Mm-hmm.
1: The problem is more I'm reading about this, is this might be so far underground that even those bunker buster bombs that those B-12s were dropping, they might not be effective here because they're too far underground.
2: Well, I mean, if you listen to Pete Hegseth yesterday, he says if there's any country who could penetrate something to get to the bottom of any place in God's green earth, it's the United States military.
1: I certainly believe that they have capabilities that we are unaware of. I think that they have capabilities that would probably exceed those bunker busters that those B-12s
2: yeah.
1: dropped. I do understand that. Here's the thing, though. Is A, how did they move this seemingly without any detection?
2: Right.
1: That's a problem.
2: Yeah. Yeah.
1: That's problematic.
2: Because we supposedly have great surveillance.
1: No, right? And we do have great surveillance. Or maybe they have known and they just kind of let them do it to see how things were going. Look, I don't know.
2: Yeah.
1: But the realities are, is there was a lot of contentious conversations on Capitol Hill yesterday as Pete Hegseth was testifying to senators. And in one of those back and forths, it was with Senator Gary Peters, of course, here from Michigan.
2: Mm-hmm.
1: And it was a tit for tat on, do we have the leadership to win this war or do we not have the finances to win this war?
3: You, sir, are the failure, not the men and women who are on that front line. not the men and women who hold up their honor with distinction. But if there's a lack of a winning strategy, they're in harm's way, their leaders have failed them. And that's what's happening. We have political leadership. You don't have a strategy. You don't have a long-term plan to actually win this war. Win the war. The men and women are going to be able to do it, but they need to have leadership. When will you show leadership?
4: We have leadership.
3: When will you show leadership?
4: Why don't you show some leadership and stand up to your fellow Democrats who won't fund the troops, who stand and play partisan politics while you don't give us the money? You want to stand up here and talk about the troops? You won't show any political courage to actually fund our department because you have Trump derangement syndrome and can't actually commit to anything meaningful. So I put this on you, Senator.
3: Secretary Hegseth, you have trillions, you have over $1 trillion. You're asking for $1.5 trillion. It's not a question of money. It's a question of leadership and understanding what it takes to actually win.
4: Political cowardice of Democrats who won't fund the troops.
2: Wow. And there was a lot of that on Capitol Hill yesterday, not just between Gary Peters and Pete Hegseth. There was a lot of other senators and General Kane also, Raising Kane, he also got a little bit from the senators yesterday as well.
1: Sure. Yeah, and the cost of this war now, according to Pete Hegseth, up to just over $37 billion, and they need more because this isn't done.
2: But they have to replenish what they've used. Well, he wants to replenish the bombs and the things that, you know, that they've used.
1: But again, the frustration, and this is where, you know, again, for somebody who understood this decision in the first place, I get it. I was mostly on board with it.
2: Okay.
1: But for the people that are saying, well, hold on a second. I thought this was supposed to be 4 weeks, 5 weeks, 6 weeks. We're way out of that window.
2: Yeah.
1: And
2: we still have troops there.
1: There are plenty of people that have weighed in on this, military experts. Absolutely. Mm-hmm. There are plenty of military experts that said this was never going to possibly be a 6 week conflict.
2: Yeah.
1: And so now, as you are way outside that window, diplomatic talks seem to have fallen off the wayside. Where are we at? I mean, the president got mad at a reporter yesterday for asking the question of the expanded military action, and it seems like Iran isn't willing to talk on the diplomatic front. And to be fair to him, he said, well, do you know something I don't? Because we're not hearing that behind the scenes, so what are you hearing?
2: Yeah.
1: And then he's like, yeah, fake news, your outlet, blah, blah, blah.
2: Okay. Uh-huh.
1: But that is a fair point, is they have information that we don't have. We just see for 11 straight nights that there's military action and that the talks have basically gone away.
2: Mm-hmm.
1: That's publicly. But behind the scenes, certainly there's more, and money is also something that the U.S. military says they need.
2: Michigan cyclosporiasis outbreak continues to grow. Health officials now reporting more than 6,500 cases statewide. Michigan Department of Health and Human Services says 6,571, that's the number of cases that have been reported as of Tuesday, an increase of more than 400 from the day before. More than 100 people have been hospitalized with symptoms as of last week. Meanwhile, a Michigan couple suing Taco Bell and produce supplier Taylor Farms, claiming contaminated lettuce left them seriously ill during the ongoing cyclospora outbreak. Preston and Marie Parrish of Duran filed a federal lawsuit July 17th, alleging they became sick after eating shredded lettuce, iceberg lettuce, at the Taco Bell in Shiawassee County on June 30th. The lawsuit claims the lettuce was contaminated with the cyclosporia parasite and alleges negligence, unsafe processing practices, and violation of Michigan's consumer protection laws. The couple seeking more than $75,000 in damages. Federal health officials have linked the multi-state outbreak to shredded lettuce served at Taco Bell locations with more than 1,600 confirmed illnesses across five states, including Michigan. We have the highest with 6,500. Taco Bell and Taylor Farms have not yet responded to the lawsuit. Of course, the allegations have not been proven in court as of yet.
1: Meanwhile, ICE back in the headlines, and there is one person that says, we should be demanding better from ICE. We'll talk about it next. It's JR Morning.
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13: 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We have multiple problems on the area roadways here on your Wednesday morning commute. You'll find an accident in Telegraph Road southbound at Quarton Road, as well as a crash I-94 westbound at US 23. That's causing backups to US 12. We have a wreck on I-75 northbound at I-96. That's causing slowdowns down to Livernois Avenue. The Fort Street Bridge, that's closed in both directions between Oakwood Boulevard and Miller Road. Avoid that area until further notice, and you'll find construction has the two left lanes closed, causing slowdowns on the Southfield Freeway northbound between Ford Road and I-96. That's scheduled till 4 o'clock this afternoon. Now, WJR weather first from the Weather Channel. Here's your forecast.
14: High pressure is going to result in dry weather today, clearly, and then afternoon sun will be windy at times with a high near 75. Clouds will increase this evening with an overnight low in the mid-50s and a sunny Thursday with a high of 78. From the Weather Channel, I'm meteorologist Jeff Marr on 760 WJR, where Michigan comes to talk.
2: Coming up at 2 o'clock on JR Afternoon, our candidate conversation continues. In the 3 o'clock hour, we'll be joined for the entire hour by Democratic Senate candidate Abdul El-Sayed. Everything about the campaign and leading up to the August 4th primary. 760 WJR.

0: Well, especially as we lead up to, and in the lead up to many primary races around the country, ICE has been at the forefront of all of it. Customs and Border Patrol has been at the front of a lot of it, especially coming off the heels of what happened in Minneapolis. Mm-hmm. We've seen it in other instances now. Another killing by an ICE officer.
1: Yeah.
0: How should we expect these agencies, these enforcements to be? How should we expect them to act? Because in a number of situations, like, what's his name? Stephen Miller's wife, Katie Miller, does a podcast. Yes. She just had Tom Homan on.
1: Mm-hmm.
0: And one of her questions was, you know, if this person is a cleaner, and they've been cleaning houses for 30 years.
1: Okay.
0: And they're just here making a living, mm-hmm. doing their thing. They're not voting. They're not doing anything. Mm-hmm. Like, are those people up for deportation? And Tom Homan was like, yeah, you committed a crime. You came into the country illegally and you are subject to deportation. That's different than what we've seen.
1: Oh, yeah.
0: In other enforcements around the country, like on the streets, for example.
1: On the streets, yeah. And you know, and also I hear on the flip side, people say, listen, yeah, well, you know, ICE killed some people, but if they would have just listened to them and did what they told them to, they'd be alive today.
0: Well, and that's a fair criticism to a certain extent. But if you're using deadly force and all of a sudden people are gone, American citizens are gone.
1: Yes.
0: That's a completely different story. James Craig is the former Detroit police chief here in the city of Detroit and joins us this morning. James, it's great to have you back. What is your analysis of ICE, Border Patrol, and the way that they're being run at this point? Do you think that we should be expecting more from them?
2: Absolutely, and thanks for having me on your show. This touches me deeply. Let me start out with some just basic numbers. Okay, you have one of the largest law enforcement agencies in the nation. We're talking about 22,000 ICE agents with a budget of roughly $85 billion. Okay, I want to talk a little bit about the deployment of body-worn cameras, which they haven't fully executed on that yet. Obviously, and let me just digress for a moment because I think it's important for me to talk about the absence of leadership. You want to talk about merit-based selections or merit-based hiring. Why would we put someone like Secretary Mark Wayne Mullen in a position with, I'm talking, zero law enforcement experience, no educational background in public administration, and then say, go to work? One of the largest, most critically watched law enforcement agencies in our nation. That's a bad decision, horrible decision. So when you look at in comparison to this federal agency, to a lot of our municipal departments, many of which I've worked in three of them that were under federal consent decrees, we've adopted best policing practices. Okay, which means that when you talk about the most critical function or decision that an officer can make in their career is a decision whether or not to use deadly force.
1: Mm-hmm.
2: And so you're talking about an ICE agent, and since early 2025, there have been 40 shootings, resulting in roughly 11 deaths. That's significant. Now, I'm not saying all of these shooting incidents are bad, but you got to wonder when every time we turn around, we say, well, they try to run the ICE agent over. Well, we don't have policies that we shoot at moving vehicles. Now, of course, there are exceptions. I mean, I've been in law enforcement for 44 years. I've led three police departments. I mean, there are situations where a vehicle can be used as a weapon.
1: Mm-hmm.
2: But sometimes that vehicle being used as a weapon is because of the officer's lack of training and poor police tactics, which then result in that. And when I look at some of these shooting incidents, I can see it. Let me take you back to 2020, because this is where the body-worn camera piece gets involved. Now, you know, during 2020, it was a difficult time across our nation. A lot of our cities were on fire. There was looting, attacks on police officers. And so in Detroit, we weren't exempt, but we didn't have riots, and that was for a reason. Our police officers are well-trained. We had a number of officer-involved shooting incidents. But the difference was, in a very transparent way, I came out, especially on those where opposition would come out with false narratives that we executed someone. So quickly I would have to deploy a video to many of your listeners or remember this, so that we can refute the false claims.
1: I'm sorry to cut you up, but, you know, you said body cameras, you know, they don't just protect the public. They also protect the officers. And, you know, transparency is often one of law enforcement's strongest allies.
2: It is its strongest ally. And the thing that I love so much about when we deployed body cameras in Detroit, it was the police officers, several of them, that approached me and said, "Chief, we know you're considering body-worn cameras. Please let me be the test case for it as we start the pilot program." A number of officers did it, and then we went into a full deployment, and we didn't take over a year. Look, you got a department with an $85 billion budget, mm-hmm. and they're grappling with not having all of these cameras deployed. And they're working in urban environments. That's insanity. And so, look, I'm all about, and have been, I'm a law and order guy. I am, always have been, and always will be. I'm also pro, you know, immigration enforcement. Do it ethically, constitutionally. Look, if you enter our country illegally, guess what? It's a crime. So, if you are a violent criminal from another country and you're here, you need to go back home. And so I'm firm on that. And I think probably 95% of your listeners will agree with me, because guess what? That's why we have laws. These are laws
0: sure.
2: that are in place.
0: So do you,
2: but
0: do
2: it's
0: you,
2: how we execute
0: yeah.
2: on that mission.
0: Just really quickly, we have 30 seconds left here. Do you think we've fallen short of that?
2: Yeah, I think ICE is mismanaged.
0: Yeah,
2: I think, and I'm not trying to promote my own self, but when you compare my background to someone like this secretary, Mark Wayne Mullen, who has zero experience.
0: Yeah.
2: One of the most critical law enforcement agencies in our country. I'll let your listeners evaluate that.
0: Sure. No, it's a fair criticism. James Craig, we appreciate your time this morning and your insight. Thank you.
2: And thank you so much.
0: Yeah.
2: Have a great one.
3: Yeah, you as well.
0: You do the same. I guess my only pushback on that would be, I mean, you know, you go down the list. I mean, Pete Buttigieg was the mayor of the fourth largest city in Indiana.
3: Mm-hmm.
0: And he was the Secretary of
3: Transportation. Yeah.
0: I mean, Ben Carson was a world-renowned neurosurgeon. He led HUD. You know what I mean? Like, this happens all the time where these people don't necessarily have backgrounds in whatever department they're leading. They rely on other people for that advice, for that counsel,
3: yeah.
0: and when they make those decisions. Interesting. We're going to take a break. Coming up on the other side, Jim Blanchard, the former Michigan governor, former ambassador to Canada, joins us.
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7: 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Secretary of State Marco Rubio met China's foreign minister today in the Philippines, saying Iran's in trouble.
8: They're facing hyperinflation, runaway inflation, high food costs. These are all pre-existing. They've all gotten worse. They've suffered a tremendous amount of damage to their military infrastructure.
7: Tropical storm Bertha expected to make landfall today.
9: Gulf of America furious here. It's trekking toward the finger of Louisiana, and that is south of New Orleans, about 75 miles. Venice, Port Sulphur, Grand Isle. Impacts expected to happen later this afternoon there, but already seeing them here this morning on this barrier island.
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15: I-94 westbound at US 23. That accident has cleared, as well as 75 northbound at I-96. That accident is also cleared. We do have a crash. Telegraph Road southbound at Quarton Road. The Ford Street, that's closed in both directions between Oakwood Boulevard and Miller Road. The Ford Street Bridge is closed there until further notice. Avoid that area. And construction has your two left lanes closed, causing slowdowns on the Southfield Freeway northbound between Ford Road and I-96. That's scheduled to

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4: Imagine the sky in the early 1900s. Airplanes were new, fragile machines, mostly flown by daring test pilots and military men. Passenger flights were almost unheard of, and many people still doubted that flying would ever be safe or common. Almost every pilot was a man. People said flying was too dangerous, too complicated, and too bold for a woman. Ohio might have had the Wright brothers and their famous early flights, but Michigan would soon have something just as historic. The first woman in the United States to become a licensed pilot. One young woman growing up along the shores of Lake Michigan near Arcadia refused to accept limits, so much so that she was the first woman to cross the English Channel in an airplane, inspiring future generations of girls to study math, science, and aviation. Michigan's own Harriet Quimby.
2: America 250, Michigan made. 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

0: 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Here's Chris Renwick, Lloyd Jackson, and Jamie Edmonds.
1: So the president announced additional tariffs on Canadian products this week. Cement, hockey sticks, things like that. And I don't know if it's a direct result, but the ribbon cutting, the joint ribbon cutting between Canadian and U.S. officials for the Gordie Howe Bridge has been put on ice. The opening is still expected to go forward on Monday, the 27th.
2: Yes. Mm-hmm.
1: But things are, they're rocky between the United States and Canada.
2: Say the least.
1: All while we, you know, the USMCA is going to need to be renegotiated, mm-hmm. things like that.
2: President will be here on the 27th.
1: And he will be here on the 27th. Let's talk about it with the former governor here in the great state of Michigan, the former U.S. ambassador to Canada. Jim Blanzer joins the show. It's great to have you back on.
3: Good morning. Thank you.
1: What do you make of this new round of tariffs, these Canadian tariffs?
3: Well, it's crazy and uncalled for, really. And I don't know whether it's the right hand doesn't know what the left hand is doing, or the president, who I don't think is well, I might add, is just lashing out. He's had a bad few weeks. Iran war is not going well. He gets booed at the World Cup. It's easy to push Canada around because we're 10 times larger in terms of population. But it's really counterproductive. You know, Canada is our best friend, ally, and partner, and this kind of treatment is foolish. And, you know, it. Excuse me, I got interrupted here. Janet, excuse me. All right. Anyway, so
1: take care of your business, Jim. We got you.

0: Hold on one second. On with former Governor Jim Blanchard.
1: Yep, I'm here.
2: Something. Okay.
0: There you go.
1: Yeah.
0: All right.
1: Yeah,
0: go ahead.
1: Sorry.
0: No, you're good.
1: Look, relations are the most challenging, relations with Canada, most challenging in recent history. Most Americans understand that Canada's our best friend, ally, and partner, and they don't understand what's going on. Why are we so nice to Russia and mean to Canada? It makes no sense. And I don't understand it. And, you know, the problem is the people around the president don't want to tell them what's really going on, what's really how things are being received. They really all are sworn loyalty above all. I will say that the Congress has passed a resolution opposing tariffs on Canada, and it was a bipartisan vote. This was earlier this year. So, and the Supreme Court upheld the earlier tariffs as unconstitutional. So these will probably be thrown out in the courts, but in the meantime, it's a terribly inconvenient, and it has led to the cancellation of our joint celebration on Friday. I was planning to be there along with our governor.
2: You know, and Canada is not just a trading partner, Governor. It's also a close ally on national security and energy and border issues. Does a more confrontational trade approach kind of risk affecting cooperation in other areas?
1: Well, there's no question about it. I mean, we are involved, as you know, as ambassador. We're involved with Canada in everything, from space station to Great Lakes water quality to, yes, national defense, NATO. We are founders of the United Nations, NATO, NORAD. They are our largest provider of energy, yes, absolutely. But there's so much more. It's the tourism, it's the relations, it's families, it's really everything. And no state has more to gain or lose in our relations with Canada than Michigan. And we all know it. So it's, you know, former Defense Secretary James Mattis, General Mattis, who was actually Donald Trump's defense secretary, said the three most important issues in national security, three most important issues are allies, allies, and allies. We should not be treating Canada this way, or our NATO allies, or our European friends, or our friends in the Asia Pacific. We need allies. This idea that we can go it alone and we're so important and we're so great, you know, the mark of a great nation is one that works with everyone, not makes fun of everybody.
0: Is there legitimate concerns, though, if Canada is turning more to China? We're seeing an uptick in the vehicles that they'll be bringing in. There's a real concerted effort to make sure that they don't enter the United States again, particularly for us here in Michigan. Is there legitimate concern about that, though?
1: The answer is yes. And we're driving Canada toward China. The answer is, the administration in Washington has really been terrible for they think they're good to the auto industry by opposing electric vehicles, which is the future. We're making it harder for our companies. And that's why China is, you know, going to be exporting a few electric vehicles to Canada. But everybody's worried about it because they make electric vehicles at an affordable price. Our administration in Washington has been fighting electric vehicles. And I think the tariffs, by the way, the steel and aluminum tariffs we have levied against Canada raise the prices for our auto companies by billions, which, of course, raises car prices, which, of course, can depress sales, which can, of course, depress jobs. So I think the Trump administration is public enemy number one to the U.S. auto industry, all the while claiming they're trying to help. And they are able to dupe a few people, including some labor leaders, into thinking this is true. It's not true. The auto leaders of our companies privately will tell you that they agree with what I'm saying.
2: And before we go, you know, President Trump has also raised the economic impact of Canadian wildfire smoke, saying that the cost should be added to tariffs. While officials say that these new tariffs are separate, Governor, from the wildfires, does tying environmental issues and trade together kind of create additional tension?
1: Well, it does. You know, we had the whole issue of acid rain, which we worked cooperatively. Prime Minister Brian Mulroney worked with Ronald Reagan, President Reagan, to deal with acid rain because pollution knows no borders. By the way, when Los Angeles was racked with terrible wildfires, the Canadians were there with their airplanes helping drop water. They work with us on that. So why shouldn't we work with them instead of attack them on these wildfires? they're way into forests that are hundreds of miles from any road or civilization, and that's why they're burning free without really being controlled. It is a serious issue. I mean, I felt it in our cottage in Pentwater, Michigan, on Lake Michigan, with air quality at least for 3 or 4 days.
0: Mm. Former Michigan governor, former ambassador to Canada, Jim Blanchard, we appreciate your time. As always, don't be a stranger. We'll talk soon.
1: Have a great day.
2: Yeah, you as well.
0: You do the same. Coming up next, Leonard Skinnerd and Foreigner tickets on the line as we get ready to play Name That Tune. 800-859-0957, 800-859-0WJR. It's next on JR Morning.
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17: 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As we continue your Wednesday morning commute, Telegraph Road, southbound to Port Road, we have an accident there as well as a crash blocking the right lane, I-94 westbound at Rotunda Road. Ford Street, that's closed in both directions between Oakwood Boulevard and Miller Road. Fort Street Bridge is closed there until further notice. Avoid that area. And construction has the two left lanes closed, causing stop-and-go traffic on the Southfield Freeway northbound between Ford Road and I-96. Now, WJR Weather First. From the Weather Channel, here's your forecast.
18: Clear this morning, then a sunny and breezy afternoon. The high today around 75. We'll see increasing clouds this evening with an overnight low in the mid-50s. And sunny and a little bit warmer tomorrow with a high near 78. From the Weather Channel, I'm meteorologist Jeff Marr on 760 WJR, where Michigan comes to talk.
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0: time of year usually works. A lot of vacations.
1: Yeah.
0: A lot of vacations.
1: Mm-hmm.
0: So Renee's out on vacation.
1: Yeah.
0: Which means Jason slides over to traffic.
1: Uh-huh.
0: Abby is in running the board today. Brian's stuck with us. He doesn't get any vacation time.
2: Never. Never. We won't let
3: him
2: go.
3: This is coming up. So, I live here.
0: So we shuffle the deck. So Abby joins us in studio to play Name That Tune. Hi. Now, how things usually work is you have to beat Lloyd and I. I mean, we stink at this game. So, all right, no, hold on. I stink at this game.
1: Yeah.
0: Lloyd just gave me a look like, how dare you?
2: I stink some days. I have good days and bad days.
0: So you, there's a lot of pressure on you.
2: Renee, okay, Renee is good every time we play.
0: Yes, exactly.
3: Yeah. Everyone's got a shot today.
4: Everyone's got a shot today.
3: To be successful today, even you, Chris.
0: What do we got? What's on tap?
3: Okay, let me ask you this question. And you're going to say yes, because we all have those songs, right, that we ended up loving when they first came out. Then they were so overplayed, we ended up hating them after a while.
2: Yep.
0: So is this all just Creed?
3: You know, what's funny is no Creed, and then I put this list together, and I go, I don't have any Nickelback on here. How did I miss Nickelback?
0: You know what? I never understood the Nickelback slander. They're fine. I mean, they're not everybody's cup of tea, but
3: they're fine. They're fine.
0: Up for grabs today, Leonard Skinner and Foreigner tickets. They're coming to Pine Knob Music Theater, and we want you to play along. 800-859-0957, 800-859-0WJR. They'll be at Pine Knob Music Theater Friday, July 31st, as part of their Double Triple Vision Tour. So up for grabs today. All right. Let's do this.
3: I'm going to start with Abby, our special guest here. And I'm gonna start her with an easy one where she's young. Abby, what, you're 22, right?
4: Yes, 22.
3: So this, you might know this one. Let's try this one.

0: Baby. Justin Bieber.
1: And
0: that's
1: Boom
0: perfectly
1: goes
0: Dynamite. Played.
2: He really brought down the vibe of that World Cup, by the way, with his little acoustic serenade. I didn't need that.
3: I mean,
2: we're up. It's the World Cup finale.
4: Did the Muppets do a little better?
2: The Muppets were there too. Okay. Yes. 800-859-0957. 800-859-0WJ. Along, play along with us.
5: All right, Lloyd.
4: Okay.
5: I believe this is Jamie's favorite song, so she's not going to feel this way. I don't know if people really hated this one, but I got this from the internet, and the internet's never wrong, right? So
2: true that.

0: what's the group? Guns N' Roses?
1: No.
0: No, that's... I know it's Living on a Prayer, but I
2: yeah, that's
0: know.
2: All we need. It's just name that too. Okay. Bon Jovi.
0: Bon Jovi.
3: That baby in a foul. Yeah.
0: Living on a Prayer. I knew that because that
1: it is played, a very overplayed song.
0: Yes, I heard it.
2: All right, Chris, I'm gonna give you one. I'm gonna give you two here.
1: All right.
2: I'm gonna give you one just because your kids are young. So this one you've maybe heard this one a lot.
1: Okay.
2: Over the last few years.
0: Oh.
2: Chris rolls his eyes.
0: Oh my goodness.
1: Okay. Real quick story on Baby Shark. When Jake was born, we had a Google Home in our kitchen.
0: Okay.
1: And we would say, "Hey Google, play Baby Shark." And then we would dance around in the kitchen and he would laugh. He thought it was hilarious.
0: Uh-huh.
1: His third word, I kid you not, was Google. He would say Googa. He would go, "Mama, Dada, Googa." And he would look at it. So it wasn't like Goo Goo Gaga.
0: Yeah.
1: It was Googa.
0: Yeah, Google that Google my song here, people.
1: And then as soon as it picked up, because he would say, "Hey Google, play Baby Shark."
0: Uh-huh.
1: And as soon as he said that, that thing went right away. I'm like, "No way do you have
0: No,
1: we can't do it."
2: Okay, sorry. Now let me give you a real one here, and then we'll go to a caller.
1: Baby Shark. Smash Mouth. All Star.
4: You got it.
1: That was my jam.
0: Was that?
2: That was a good song.
1: That was my jam. Let's go to Judy in Waterford. Good morning, Judy.
5: Good morning.
1: How are you? Everything good?
5: Everything's great. How are you guys doing?
2: Some tickets would make it even better, right?
1: We are well, yeah. Some tickets to go see Lynyrd Skynyrd and Foreigner would be good. What do we got dialed up for Judy here?
2: We got this one.
5: That's Phil Collins.
2: And what's the song?
5: I can feel it coming in the air.
0: Yeah.
1: Congratulations, Judy. Lynyrd Skynyrd, Foreigner, Six Gun Sally at Pinaw Music Theater, July 31st. Congratulations. Have fun at the show.
5: Awesome. Thank you so much. I appreciate it.
1: Thank you, Judy. We appreciate you, too.
0: You know the first time I heard that song?
1: No.
0: First time I heard that song was on an episode of Miami Vice.
2: Oh, I remember that.
1: Really?
2: And he was a character on that show.
0: He was a character on Miami Vice. And, you know, Miami Vice had a soundtrack at that time. The show had a soundtrack, and that was on the soundtrack.
2: He played a villain on there, didn't he? Yeah, he was good. Wow.
0: Yeah,
2: he
1: did. Truly one of the great drum fills of all time.
0: Oh, yes. My God.
1: And one of the most underrated musicians of all time,
0: I
1: Phil
0: agree.
1: Collins. 100%. Singing on the kit. Unbelievable.
4: You guys give up, or you're thirsty for more?
0: Let's do it.
2: All right, Abby, let's try it again. Let's do it.
6: Show him what I got.
0: Yeah!
7: Jason, you said, "You're young, you're so stupid, you don't know music."
2: Oh, I never said that.
7: And they gave me two songs from 2010s.
2: Okay, all right, fine. All right, I'll give you another one.
7: Perfect.
2: All right, hold on. Okay, hold on.
0: Challenge.
1: Abby's bringing the business
0: today. I know.
2: Is that one not playing?
7: Oh, yeah, I hear it.
2: You hear it? Okay.
7: Yeah, this is Smells Like Teen Spirit.
2: She's too good.
7: Yeah, wow. See?
0: Look at her.
7: And doubted me so hard, Jason.
1: Wow. How dare, first of all.
2: I know.
1: Unbelievable.
7: I know.
1: Attitude from this guy.
2: Because I've never played, obviously. I've always just hosted this thing. If I ever played, I wouldn't even do that well. She's 3 for 3.
1: 3 for 3.
7: Like Shazam.
1: Unbelievable. So. Yeah, like Shazam.
8: And boom goes the dynamite.
0: Who can beat Shazam? Abby can.
2: All right. Let's do a little lightning round. Anybody can answer this one.
1: All right. Couldn't tell you the song.
3: That baby in a foul.
7: Bring me to life.
2: Wow, 4 for 4. Look at her.
1: Oh my God.
7: I'm playing this every week.
0: She's taking right. Renee's place right.
2: Yeah.
0: Like it's no big deal.
2: She filled in. She's playing for money.
7: Oh yeah. My. They told me it was a competition. I like to.
1: All right.
2: She stepped right into Renee's shoes.
1: I can't play anymore.
0: That's right. She's
1: done. This is unbelievable. Jeez.
2: All right. How about this one? One last one. Oh, wrong button. Sorry.
1: Still Baby Shark?
2: Okay, this song, I don't know what it is. I hate this song so much. My hatred for this song is not healthy. I don't know why.
1: Okay.
0: Holy heart,
2: I'm for you to go. Is that Hootie?
1: Is this Hootie?
2: No.
0: Okay.
1: Closing Time. It's definitely Closing Time.
2: It is, yes, it's Closing Time. Semisonic is the band.
0: Semisonic. It is Closing Time because we got to go.
2: And that is very true.
0: I thought you were going to play Happy. Because that song got on my nerves.
2: We've done that on another list, but that one was on the list I was looking at.
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10: How often do you stop to wonder whether you should share something that's revealing, maybe even embarrassing, with a partner, a friend, or even your boss? In her new book called Revealing, The Underrated Power of Oversharing, behavioral scientist Leslie John says doing just that can help you deepen relationships that are vital to your life. We need people to trust us in order to get things like love, friendship, and career success. That's what she told us. When you make yourself vulnerable by revealing something sensitive, it does make other people trust you. In turn, when you ask someone to reveal something about themselves, showing that interest will generally lead someone to like you more. Why? Because people like to be asked about themselves, she says. 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I'm Dr. Sanjay Gupta, helping you live a better life.
11: 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But when you finally did, it was too late. 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Your foot was on the gas and her life was on the line. 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
15: The U.S. would prefer to negotiate with Iran. I'm Dave Anthony, Fox News. But Secretary of State Marco Rubio also said this morning,
16: commercial ships are going through the straits and they're being blown up. The United States is defending that shipping and in addition is targeting the places that are launching against those ships.
15: After an 11th straight night of American bombing, and President Trump just posted on Truth Social a few minutes ago, anytime Iran shoots at a ship in the Strait of Hormuz, the U.S. will bomb and destroy one bridge or power plant. Fox's Trey Yingst in Tel Aviv.
17: The Department of War has released the name of the fourth U.S. soldier that was killed over the weekend during that ballistic missile attack against Jordan. It's Sergeant Angel Romper Saad of Ozone Park, New York. Now, President Trump will attend the dignified transfer of all four service members killed.
15: They'll return in flag-draped caskets at Dover Air Force Base in 2 hours. Iran launched more attacks today at Gulf countries with U.S. bases, Bahrain and Jordan. Oil prices keep surging back up, and the price of the gas pumps 17 cents higher than last Wednesday. And while the U.S. preventing Iran from getting a nuclear weapon remains at the heart of the conflict, President Trump has a plan to help Saudi Arabia with nuclear energy.
18: It has to be submitted to Congress for review, but the plan is likely to face opposition over fears it could lead to the creation of another nuclear armed state. According to Reuters, the agreement doesn't block the Saudis from enriching uranium, a pathway to nuclear weapons, nor does it require International Atomic Energy Agency inspections.
15: That's Fox's Jonathan Savage. New Fox News power rankings give Democrats a slight November election edge trying to take back control of the House. The Republican redistricting in Texas and Florida could help the GOP keep a slim majority. In Arizona, a congressman's trying to be governor.
19: I was overwhelmed when I started seeing those vote totals come in. It's awesome.
15: Andy Biggs got more than 70% of the vote, winning the Republican primary. He's trying to unseat Democratic Governor Katie Hobbs. Trump-backed candidates for Congress also won. 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
2: 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We have I-94 westbound at Rotunda Drive. That accident has cleared. We do have a crash on the Lodge northbound off-ramp to southbound Telegraph Road, as well as a wreck on Telegraph Road southbound at Quarton Road. And construction has the two left lanes closed, causing slowdowns on the Southfield Freeway northbound between Ford Road and I-96. That's scheduled till 4 o'clock this afternoon. Now, WJR weather first from the Weather Channel. A mix of sun and clouds for the day today. High of 75 degrees, partly cloudy skies overnight, low of 56. Mostly sunny for the day on Thursday, high of 78. I'm Jason Fissler for WJR Traffic and Weather First.
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24: Good morning and welcome to All Talk on a beautiful Wednesday morning. 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Behind me is the awesome 2026 Chevy Silverado EV LT Max Range. Not only does it have a 500-mile range per charge, this incredible truck is powering this entire broadcast. I'm no engineer, so I don't know exactly how it all works, but we are hooked into the truck for all of the power that we need to bring you this special broadcast. And boy, this Silverado EV LT Max Range is a beautiful, beautiful vehicle, and obviously has all the power you could ever need. Now, this year marks America's 250th birthday. I think it's exactly the kind of milestone that businesses should celebrate. The GM Global Tech Center in Warren isn't just celebrating America's 250th anniversary. It's celebrating its own 70th anniversary as well. That's not just a company anniversary. That's 70 years of engineers, designers, and innovators helping shape one of America's great industries. Think about it. The vehicles designed there have moved families. They've built businesses. They've defended our country and created hundreds of thousands of jobs. GM didn't just build cars. It helped build the American middle class. And the celebration isn't just about looking backwards. GM highlighted its role today in today's Indy's 500, NASCAR, Formula One. It's helping develop the next lunar vehicle for NASA's Artemis mission, more than 50 years after helping build the original lunar rover that drove across the moon. That's pretty remarkable American history. They're also investing in Michigan, pledging another $50 million in communities, education, and workforce development through the end of this decade. And it matters. For years, we've gotten uncomfortable talking about patriotism. Somewhere along the way, loving America became something people argued about instead of celebrated. It shouldn't be that way. You can acknowledge our country's flaws while also recognizing something extraordinary. For 250 years, America has been the world's greatest engine of innovation, entrepreneurship, and opportunity. Companies like General Motors are part of that story, a big part. The GM Tech Center itself is a symbol of American ambition. It's where people have spent generations trying to invest and invent something better than what came before. That's a very American idea. So when a company like General Motors celebrates America's birthday, I'm all for it. In fact, I'd like to see more of it. Don't be afraid to celebrate America. Fly the flag. Tell your company's story. Remind people that businesses aren't just places that make products. They're places where Americans go to chase their dreams, invent new things, and build better lives for their families. America's 250th birthday isn't a political event. It's our birthday. And if a great American company wants to celebrate that, I say good for you. We could probably use a little more pride in what we've accomplished together and a little less hesitation about saying we're proud to be Americans. We're going to be live from this big event here at the GM Global Tech Center all morning long. It's going to be great. I hope you hang in, stick with us, come along for the ride. We're live at the Global Tech Center Employee Car Show. Unbelievable, the number of cars here. GM has everything you could ever imagine. And it is here for the annual GM UAW Employee Car Show. GM employees, contract employees, retirees and their guests, they're all invited to enjoy hundreds of cars, heritage vehicles and custom motorcycles on display. This year's show celebrates the 70th anniversary of the 56 Chevy. How cool is that? And the entire broadcast being powered by the Chevy Silverado EV LT Max Range. 500-mile range, very powerful, very cool. All right, let's look at some headlines. A 41-year-old Melvindale man. Let's start with the story with Maria Osborne this morning, the opening of the Gordie Howe Bridge. It's still set for Monday, which is awesome, but the celebration surrounding it, boy, it's hit another speed bump and it's making news. Good morning, Marie.
3: Yeah, the drama continues here. Sources say Canadian officials have pulled the plug on a planned U.S.-Canada ribbon-cutting ceremony that had been scheduled for Friday in Windsor. The move comes just a day after President Trump announced new tariffs on a broad range of Canadian products, escalating trade tensions between the two countries. Instead of a joint event, Canadian leaders are reportedly considering a ceremony focused only on the Canadian side of the crossing. Officials caution those plans still could change. It's the second time in less than 2 months that the formal bridge opening event has been shelved amid disagreements between Washington and Ottawa. A June ceremony was also canceled during negotiations over the financial terms tied to the project. Michigan Governor Whitmer says she hopes the latest dispute will not affect Monday's opening. She also criticized the administration's shifting tariff policies, saying Michigan is feeling the economic impact more than any other state. Kevin, the new span will connect Detroit and Windsor. As you know, it's expected to become a major trade and transportation link between the U.S. and Canada. As it stands right now, we understand the bridge is still supposed to open on Monday, but this ceremony is what's being called into question. So right now, it's really day by day.
24: What do you think, Maria? Are you ready to go across the new bridge? You going to be the first car across?
3: Oh, I would love that. Actually, I would very too. Much. I don't know that I'd want to walk it or ride my bike across yet, but That's just me, but yeah, drive.
24: I tell you,
3: it.
24: I really am looking forward to walking that bridge and riding my bike across that bridge. I just think that would be incredible. Obviously, we all know what beautiful views it is, and you can and still get them in your car, of course. But boy, the opportunity to walk or ride over to Windsor, I think that's really exciting, and I hope that. I mean, I hope that there's still a lot of celebration, and I hope that there's not too much sort of bad feelings between Canadians and Americans. I hope that we continue to go over into Windsor and use their restaurants and shop in their shops and spend time in their parks. And I hope that the Canadians come here to Detroit and Michigan. It's an important part of both of our economies.
3: Absolutely. We have so many friends in Windsor and in Canada. We do personally. And this is at a level that is, you know, not on the human personal level, but we really hope that this settles down and that this bridge gets opened and that we can continue to have this friendly relationship that we have with Canada.
24: Yeah, we don't know all the inside negotiations of the trade situation. We're going to talk with Jim Blanchard, by the way, at 10:18 about his thoughts on that. And he's a former governor, obviously, and former ambassador to Canada to talk about the tariffs. But those, I hope, you know, in time will work themselves out in that the American citizens and the Canadian citizens will sort of let that part of it go and get back to enjoying the relationship we've had together for so long.
3: Yeah, when you talk to Governor Blanchard, former Governor Blanchard, ask him because he was supposed to be at that June opening. He was going to be a part of that opening. Former Governor Snyder also was supposed to be there. I just, you know, wonder now they're just going to be on the sidelines. And especially Governor Snyder and Governor Blanchard had so much to do with this bridge coming to fruition.
24: Yeah, and they were caught off guard when that was suddenly canceled. Marie Osborne, thank you so much. Really appreciate
3: it. Thank you.
24: We're going to take a quick break. We'll be back from General Motors Warren Technical Center. We're celebrating America 250. It's All Talk. I'm Kevin Dietz.
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2: We have multiple problems on the area roadways here on your Wednesday morning commute. You'll find a crash that's blocking the left lane M14 eastbound at Sheldon Road, as well as a crash off to the right shoulder, I-94 westbound at Lanyo Street. We have an accident on Telegraph Road southbound at Quarton Road. That's causing stop-and-go traffic back from Long Lake Road. And you'll also find a crash on the exit ramp, the Lodge northbound off-ramp to southbound Telegraph Road. Now, WJR Weather First from the Weather Channel. Here's your forecast.
26: Plenty of sun today and breezy at times with a high headed to 75. Clouds will increase this evening as the overnight low falls into the mid-50s. And sunny and slightly warmer tomorrow with a high near 78 degrees. From the Weather Channel, I'm meteorologist Jeff Marr on 760 WJR, where Michigan comes to talk.
27: Hi, it's Paul W. Smith. Join us middle of the week, Wednesday from noon till 2. Focus with Paul W. Smith. We'll welcome, among others, Congresswoman Lisa McClain. Hey, everyone's talking about the smoke from Canada. Who's doing anything about it? Well, apparently the Congresswoman has written a letter to Canada regarding the wildfire smoke. We'll find out together what's in that letter. That and much more, noon to 2, Wednesday, in Focus on WJR.

0: Welcome back to All Talk on a Wednesday morning. We are live from the GM Global Tech Center, where they're celebrating America 250 with the annual GM UAW Employee Car Show. And what a car show it is. Just incredible vehicles and motorcycles everywhere you look out here. And behind me is the 2026 Chevy Silverado EV LT Max Range. It goes 500 miles per charge. And not only that, but this Chevy Silverado EV is powering this entire broadcast. We are plugged in to the truck. The truck is giving us the power we need to bring you this special broadcast, and that is pretty cool. If you want to find out more about what's going on down here, you can go to news.gm.com. And if you search for GM Drives America, you'll find all the cool articles and content about America 250. Very cool stuff going on. Joining us this morning is Mike Trevorrow, GM Senior Vice President of Global Manufacturing. Mike oversees more than 100 manufacturing sites in 10 countries after spending 40 years rising through the company from a die maker apprentice. What an honor to have you with us this morning. Good morning.
1: Hey, good morning.
0: This is a great day. I mean, this just has to...
1: Doesn't get any better, does it?
0: No, what a great way to have a party. I should have had my party, this birthday party, this way. This is really cool.
1: Yeah, so this is, as you mentioned, this is our employees, right? This is our employees, both salary and hourly team members, and this is their passion when they're not at work. So it kind of leads right into what they do at work.
0: Oh, absolutely. And they just got to love this opportunity to come out and be able to mill around and walk around and see all these beautiful cars.
1: Oh, yeah. It's amazing, right? You're seeing probably, I've seen cars all the way down that look like a part of our 100-year history.
0: Right. So, yeah, you're right about that. Let's talk about GM's role in American manufacturing.
1: Yeah. So manufacturing is extremely important to the country, but it's the key part of all General Motors, right? It's where everything comes together. All of the designs, all of the engineering work, all comes physically together in manufacturing. So I'm proud to represent that and all our people that do it, and people are the center of it. I mean, that's how it happens.
0: So what do you think the competitive advantage is here with GM?
1: Yeah, for us is, how do we best use people to build the vehicles, right? Their passion around it, our investment in them as technologies have come along. We continue to invest in them. We've done $250 million in the last 5 years just in the apprentice program. Every time we launch, we bring people up with the new technologies. It is the key to what we do.
0: And you have more employees than anyone in the U.S. Automaker business.
1: Yeah, in the country, one out of every 10 automobile workers are from General Motors. And then we got over 50,000 here in Michigan.
0: That's incredible, incredible. Let's talk a little bit about the investment that GM is making. $60 billion in U.S. manufacturing?
1: Yeah, it's $60 billion since 2020, just $9 billion this year. And when I think of that over my 40 years, how proud I am that the company continues to invest in our manufacturing side. It's amazing to me all the different states, all the different communities that we affect with that.
0: Now, $9 billion may not go as far as it used to, but it's still a lot of money.
1: Still a lot of money.
0: So what are you guys doing with that? Is it rebuilding facilities, research? What are you doing?
1: Yeah, the majority of ours are really retrofitting our current plants. We haven't built really new plants in a while, but at the same time, we're continuing to use all of our facilities throughout the country. So refurbishing them, get them ready, get them retooled, get people trained, get ready for the next products that they're doing.
0: We know GM's a big national company, but it's so important to Michigan. What are some of the ways we feel GM's presence locally?
1: Yeah, I think locally, if you just think of the amount of money that our employees spend inside the community, right? It's kind of a 10-to-1. Our supply base that's required, our engineering resources, all of those come key. But at the same time, it's our investment in the future, right? It's our employees and our salary teams that go out to the high schools to encourage people of what manufacturing looks like today versus the old pictures that they might be looking at, and getting into the universities to share with them the kinds of technologies that we need.
0: Yeah, and people say, it's not just the direct jobs of auto, but there's so many jobs related to the auto industry.
1: Absolutely. I mean, it's 10-to-1, right? From the supply base, the engineering groups that help us out. But think, too, where they spend their money, right? All the small businesses around, as well as the big box stores. All of that creates a community. When you grow up in it, I grew up in Flint. and one of the centers of where we started, both Flint and Detroit. And I see what's happened, as it's come and gone a little bit. But where it still exists, we're strong, and we're continuing to invest in it.
0: You talked about the apprentice program. Talk a little bit about the employees and what it goes through when you guys come up with a new product. Yeah. Because they don't know. It's new.
1: Yeah. So as we bring it in and we do the initial builds, we're teaching the operators on how to put the vehicle together. We actually do builds that, we call them non-saleable and saleable builds as we're going through that process. But it's getting people ready to be able to do it comfortably, to do it with quality, to do it safely, and to do it in what we call TAC, which is the schedule of the plant. So that's investment in the people, but also investment in the trades folks and the investment in the new technologies that are available. Whether we're using AI tools, whether we're using automation, things like that, they're heavily involved in making sure where we put it to improve safety, to improve quality, and work at our throughput.
0: Yeah, I mean, you think about cars, they're basically computers on wheels, right?
1: Absolutely. I would tell you they're actually many computers on wheels.
0: Supercomputers on wheels. So you really need all kinds of people and skills to put one of these new cars together.
1: Absolutely. I mean, if you take just a look here as you get to walk the grounds of all the different vehicles to what they've come to today, you get to see the outside. You get to hear them a little bit as they're driving around here. But what you're missing is how they're built from the ground up and how much wiring's involved and how many modules are involved and how to get all of that software to work together as we put it. We're not allowed to make a mistake. Like every one of them that comes in there is for our customer. So we concentrate on the quality that comes through that. Employees, feel it in their heart, feel it in their, they think about it, and we deliver.
0: Here at the Tech Center, do they encourage, dreaming about the future and what might be next and playing around with that kind of thing rather than just producing the next car?
1: Yeah, absolutely. I think if you look at the buildings that are off to your right, that's our design center. That's kind of where it starts from, just drawings and ideas to start to develop the whole thing. So everybody gets it. It's fun, right? The manufacturing side of this is a lot of fun. We get people who like to compete, like to have fun, and we measure it every day.
0: Well, it allows you to get really great people to come to work here, and they enjoy what they do because they get to be a part of the American dream.
1: And a good day like today is to look at the history of it. It just kind of reminds us of the legacy that we have, the responsibility we have for what we continue to do going forward. So 40 years from now, people are going to look at that Silverado EV behind you, right, and kind of compare that to what we're doing today.
0: It's incredible. Did you find a car that you want to take home with you yet?
1: Not more than one.
0: We better bring a truck.
1: Bring a trailer.
0: All right. Mike Trevorrow, GM Senior Vice President of Global Manufacturing. We really appreciate spending some time with us. What a day, what a show, what a company.
1: Very good. Thank you. Appreciate your time.
0: All right. Yep. We are live from the GM Global Tech Center, where they're celebrating America 250 with the annual GM UAW Employee Car Show, and it is incredible. Just unbelievable vehicles, motorcycles, everything you could imagine. It's all right here. We're going to take a quick break. We'll be right back. It's All Talk. I'm Kevin Dietz.
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7: Fox News, I'm Therese Crowley. Dignified transfer this morning at Dover Air Force Base, Delaware. The fourth fallen U.S. soldier, now identified as 28-year-old Sergeant Angel Rampersad of Queens, New York. She was killed by an Iran missile strike at the U.S. base in Jordan. President Trump, attending, says he has no interest in meeting with Tehran until they're ready to convene in a meaningful way. Secretary of State Marco Rubio in Manila.
8: Ships are trying to go through the straits, and they're getting blown up. Commercial ships are going through the straits, and they're being blown up. The United States is defending that shipping and, in addition, is targeting the places that are launching against those ships to continue to degrade Iran's ability to target and harm global shipping.
7: Tropical storm Bertha, pounding wind, rain, and surf across the Gulf shores. Warnings from Okaloosa, Florida to Morgan City, Louisiana, including New Orleans. 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
9: WJR Traffic and Weather first.
10: I-94 westbound at Lanio Street. That accident has cleared, as well as Telegraph Road southbound at Quarton Road. That accident is also cleared. We do have a crash on the Lodge northbound, that off-ramp to US 24. That's blocking the left shoulder there. And we have a crash blocking your left lane, M14 eastbound at Sheldon Road. Now, WJR weather first from the Weather Channel. A mix of sun and clouds for the day today. High of 75 degrees, partly cloudy skies overnight, low of 56. Mostly sunny for the day on Thursday. Beautiful with a high of 78. I'm Jason Fistler for WJR Traffic and Weather First.
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2: 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This entire broadcast being powered by the Chevy Silverado EV LT Max Range. We are plugged into the truck. The truck has given us the power to come to you so that you can share in this special show. All right, at just 20 years old, Brylin Hollihan has become one of the most recognizable young conservative voices in America. He founded the Truth Gazette as a child, has interviewed national political leaders, appeared on major television networks, has built a large following among Gen Z conservatives. Following the assassination of his friend and mentor, Charlie Kirk, in 2025, Hollihan has become an even more prominent voice on college campuses and in conservative politics. He has a new book called Make America Talk Again, which argues that America must rediscover the ability to have civil conversations despite deep political disagreements. And he joins us now. Good morning. How are you?
3: Good morning, Kevin. Thanks for having me. I'm excited.
2: Yeah, I appreciate you being here. Let's talk a little bit about the book and the title itself, Make America Talk Again. I think that's so important that we do that.
3: Yeah, absolutely. I mean, it's the most important thing in my mind. Obviously, 10 months ago, a tragedy occurred that kind of, you know, shook America when my friend was executed just for debating on a college campus. And I remember in the hours after that assassination, you know, just being kind of numb and not being able to sleep as everything was going crazy and, you know, just your whole world got flipped upside down. And I remember sitting there, it was probably 3 or 4 a.m. after the assassination, thinking, what in the world could we possibly do to prevent more things like this? I mean, President Trump was shot in a field in Butler, Pennsylvania 2 years ago. Now we've had an actual assassination that's took out one of the leaders of our movement. How do we prevent more tragedies like this from occurring? And in my mind, it was as simple as possible. It was just talking. You see, if the coward that shot my friend from that rooftop, put his gun down, got in line, and debated Charlie, he would still be here this morning to wake his two babies up. But instead, the guy chose not to talk. He chose violence. And I think both sides can learn a lot from more talking, doing exactly what Charlie did, open up a line for communication and having civil discourse.
2: Charlie had such a gift to be able to talk with people and get people to respond and come out. And whether they wanted to debate or agree or just learn more, it felt like such a great feel for what college should be about. You know, go to campus, have ideas, read, learn, and debate. And he embraced that. And when he was assassinated like that, it scared me that that's going to go away. People are going to be afraid to talk, express their ideas out of fear. Does that concern you?
3: It definitely does. And I think fear is obviously a big driver and the concerns of my generation. So I've spent the last semester, it was my freshman year of college, actually debating at other colleges. So I debated at 10 campuses across the country, got to, you know, get in line with my peers and hear their concerns and argue with them and practice this art of civil discourse. And I had two little events that concerned me. The first one was at, I think, Arkansas. Earlier on in the semester, a girl came up through the line and she's whispering. And I can't figure out, like, is she in witness protection? Like, what's the situation here? Why are we whispering? And I'm kind of looking around trying to figure out the situation. Coming to find out, she didn't want anybody to hear her name. She didn't want people to know that she was there. And I started asking questions. She said, well, her sorority threatened to kick her out. Her SGA threatened to remove her. Her friends weren't going to talk to her, all because she came to a Christian conservative event on the campus. Well, the week later, I'm at another university. I think this was Ole Miss. And I'm debating. And a student comes up through the line. And he's like, yeah, I've got a harder workload this year. And I'm trying to understand. I'm like, oh, like, are you taking a harder major? Are you taking more classes? What's going on? And he said, well, every time I submit an essay, I write two versions of it. The first one I believe in, but the second time I go back through and edit it to make myself sound liberal, and that way I get a better grade for my professor. So we're self-censoring ourselves by staying quiet, by editing our own work. We're allowing this kind of stuff to happen, and it's all out of fear. And if we keep rolling over, we're going to hand a generation to our kids one day where they have to roll into a country they roll over, and I don't want that.
2: Well, that's a very disturbing story.

0: if people are writing to try and get on the political side of their professor rather than writing from their heart or their experiences. And I do think that is happening. Where do you think Gen Z is at?
1: I think we are the most conservative generation in decades. I think we saw that at 2024, and that was exciting. But my big message to not only the president, but our entire party as we go into the midterms this year, is not to take the youth vote for granted. So the reason that the Democrats lost a monopoly on our generation last election cycle, and we had this big red wave amongst my generation on campuses, was because they acted like they were entitled to the youth vote. So the Democrats did no outreach. They said, oh, we've got the youth. We'll, you know, count on them and start working on other groups. But they made empty promise after empty promise and didn't deliver. And thankfully, Republicans came in and swooped our vote in. But we can't make that same mistake. We have to earn the youth vote instead of acting like we're entitled to it. And I think we saw a revival on college campuses out of a tragedy, out of a thing that I will never, ever be able to understand why it happened or why it had to happen. We did see, you know, people start turning back towards faith and Christian values and churches overflowing in the weeks following that assassination last September. And I really do think that that's going to make a pendulum shift farther to the right when it comes time for the ballot box.
0: It seems to me the media, and particularly social media, it rewards outrage. How does that work with trying to convince people to have civil political conversations?
1: So obviously we've never had more ways to connect with each other. I mean, we have a 6-inch computer attached to our palm of our hands every single day. We should be able to, you know, be the most connected, unified world ever, correct? Well, unfortunately, we're not. We're more divided because of this 6-inch computer. And it really, really drives off of fear and off of outrage and off of screaming. So our generation has never really seen debating. We've really only grown up in a heightened political time that looks like this, where we scream at each other and we go on cable news and have pundits and go viral and rant on social media when we want to be frustrated with somebody. So, of course, we don't know how to debate. We've never seen it practiced before because social media literally is built through the algorithm to show the most extremes on both sides. And if you and I just sat down and had a civil conversation right now, that wouldn't get very many likes because it's not engaging. What's engaging is if you and I started screaming at each other and posted the video. So we've only seen the screaming. And I think the reason Charlie's videos did so well, I think the reason that Charlie, at 30 years old, was able to pack an entire stadium for his funeral is because he impacted so many people because we've never, ever seen somebody just have a level conversation without raising their voice before. It was so rare.
0: It was incredible, really, honestly. Do you think free speech on college campus is in jeopardy?
1: It definitely is. And I think when students are self-censoring, when they're scared to come to events, when they're being threatened, for even, you know, associating with a Christian conservative group, absolutely, I would call that free speech under attack. And our founding fathers debated, famously, for months in the Continental Congress 250 years ago. So we should still have debate in our country today. And maybe that means bringing back debate clubs to high schools. And maybe that means bringing debate clubs back to colleges. Maybe that means encouraging stuff like that to happen to give us practice of it. We have a speaking class requirement that we have to attain to get a high school degree or get a college degree. Why don't we have a debating degree? That would help this free speech from campuses.
0: Yeah, because I really think that currently people who disagree with each other are starting to look at their opponent as enemies and not fellow Americans with different ideas. Do you get that feeling?
1: Definitely. And I'll say the little trick I use in my debate on a campus. So let's say somebody comes up and they're very hostile and they're screaming and they're hurling insults and they're trying to throw things at me. The very first thing I do at the debate is say, okay, let's find a point of common ground. So, hey, man, I like that jersey you're wearing, or that's a cool t-shirt, or that's a nice hat. Something for them to look at me and be like, okay, this is a fellow human. This is a fellow American.
0: Right.
1: And they're probably still going to scream and they're going to say whatever crazy things they want. But it brings down the temperature for a minute that we're not about to debate a crazy issue. We're just two humans looking at each other and we both can like the same sports team or the same movies or something. And that's become productive. I've liked that.
0: The book is Make America Talk Again. Brylan Hollihan, political activist. Appreciate the work that you're doing. Appreciate this book. I can't wait to get a copy and read it. And I really appreciate you spending some time with our audience today. It was a great conversation.
1: Of course. I enjoyed it. This was fun. Thanks for having me, Kevin. I appreciate it.
0: All right. You have a great day. Yeah, it's really important. We got to keep an eye on the college campuses, keep an eye on the young kids, and make sure that they have the ability to talk to each other civilly. so that, hey, they're going to be the future. We got to get them talking to each other. It's All Talk. I'm Kevin Dietz.
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20: 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Speeding while driving gives you less time to react. Another car could turn out in front of you. A pedestrian could be walking their dog. 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Speeding catches up with you. The Lodge northbound at US 24, that accident has cleared. We do have a crash blocking your left lane. M14 eastbound at Sheldon Road. Construction has the two left lanes closed. That's causing slowdowns on the Southfield Freeway northbound between Ford Road and I-96. And we're experiencing stop-and-go traffic due to high volumes. I-94 westbound between Huron Street and US 23. Now, WJR Weather First from the Weather Channel. Here's your forecast.
9: with sunshine today and winds down to the north and northwest. The high will approach 75 and then an increasing cloud cover this evening with an overnight low in the mid-50s. A sunny and warmer Thursday with a high of 78. From the Weather Channel, I'm meteorologist Jeff Marr on 760 WJR, where Michigan comes to talk.
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0: 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And behind me is sitting a 2026 Chevy Silverado EV LT Max Range. 500-mile range on this truck. It's a beautiful truck, but it's also powering this entire broadcast. 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And if you want to hear more about what they're doing out here for the car show for America 250 at the Tech Center, go to news.gm.com. News.gm.com. That has everything you want to know about what's going on out here at the Tech Center. And then if you search GM Drives America at that site, you'll find out everything that's going on about this great party, this great celebration, and everything that's happening out here. I highly encourage you to do that. All right, let's talk about the war between the United States and Iran. It's growing more costly and more dangerous. Defense Secretary Pete Hegseth told senators the conflict has already cost roughly $37.5 billion, with the administration now requesting another $67 billion to continue military operations and replenish weapons. Lawmakers from both parties pressed Hegseth and Joint Chiefs Chairman General Dan Kane for clear answers about the administration's strategy, whether the mission is expanding, and what victory actually looks like. Let's bring in our friend Mike Bishop, former congressman. Good morning. How are you?
1: Good morning. I'm great, thanks. How are you?
0: I'm doing well. We need to replenish weapons. I mean, this is day 11 of attacks in Iran. Your thoughts on what's happening here?
1: Well, I watched yesterday, and I understand Congress's frustration. There's clearly been a miscalculation about how long this war would last and how difficult it would be to eliminate Iran's ability to fight back. And we keep on hearing that the IRGC has been completely devastated. Its military infrastructure has been reduced to rubble, and they have no real ability to respond. And then they go ahead and launch more missiles, drones, threaten ships in the Gulf. They continue to fight. And I think at some point in time, members of Congress and the American people are entitled to ask if their military capability has been destroyed. If so, why are they still fighting the war? And that's really the crux of the discussion yesterday. And in Congress, they want to know this. We've got this backwards. Usually Congress authorizes this kind of military spending before the conflict begins. Now they're put in a terrible position to have to catch up. And it's not a criticism of the men and women in uniform. The American military has performed extraordinarily well. And it clearly has inflicted tremendous damage on the Iran ability to fight. The question is, you know, is whether our political leadership accurately understood the enemy and accurately estimated how long this would take and accurately described the reality to Congress and the American people. And I don't know that the American people and members of Congress believe that they have.
0: Well, we were 6 months before Epic Fury was Midnight Hammer, and we were told after Midnight Hammer that their ability to create nuclear weapon was obliterated. And right. Then we were back 6 months later with Epic Fury, and we were instantly told that, you know, maybe they were 20 years away now, that we had had great success. We could have stopped right there, but we didn't. Why did we continue on at that point?
1: Well, I think the American military and the commanders and the commander-in-chief in particular believed that the threat had not been neutralized, that in fact there was elements that had not been addressed, and even though their capability to continue on with their production of their nuclear material was destroyed, they still had enriched uranium that could be used to put into those warheads. So that's what they're trying to do now, is to try and figure out how to get that back. That's the biggest question. Is that the issue that continues this war? Are we still waiting to lock up that enriched uranium that was part of their supply. So,
0: well, there's that, but there's also the Straits of Hormuz, and whether they have nuclear capabilities or not, if they're able to attack ships in the Straits of Hormuz, that's a huge problem, and it seems like we haven't figured out how to solve that. Maybe we can't do that from the air. Maybe someone has to, you know, put boots on the ground.
1: Well, I would say that that's not likely from the American side, but I do think that that is being contemplated as we speak by Israel, and I wouldn't doubt seeing that happen in the end to secure what needs to be secured and to stop this threat entirely. But I do think that ultimately the biggest frustration for Congress is that there was a miscalculation in how long this would last and what it would take to completely neutralize Iran.
0: Do you think we thought after Epic Fury that they would maybe surrender is not the right word, but they would come to the table and say, okay, enough, let's figure out how to stop this, but they haven't really done that?
1: No, I think they thought they had adequate military intelligence to tell them exactly what they needed to do in a limited strike to completely neutralize Iran. And in the end, Iran, I believe, had more resources than what they thought they had. And the fact that they're still laying mines in the Gulf, the fact that they still have any boats that are functioning, the fact that they have the ability to manufacture drones and equipment is completely, I think, a shock to the American military. So I this is all, you know, an ongoing issue that they're going to have to address. But Congress knows that they don't have unlimited funds and that they're already in a tremendous national debt, and they run up huge deficits. This is going to be a drag on the American economy. It's going to be, you know, this represents another national security threat in and of itself, because a country like the United States that is being decimated economically cannot ultimately protect itself in the future militarily. So I know China's watching this. I know Russia's watching this. We have to be very careful about how we move forward with our resources.
0: Well, the president said something like, this was a little problem, now it's a big problem. If we handle the big problem that Iran has been for 47 years, how long might it take to actually pull that off?
1: I think that's a legitimate question. And I know that that's one of the many questions that was being asked in Congress yesterday. And I, as an appropriator and former member of Congress, I could tell you that this would have been one of my questions. We want transparency. What does a win look like? And how are we going to get there? What is the strategy to get there? And I want answers, and I want honesty. And it doesn't matter if you're Republican or Democrat, you know, you have a responsibility to ask that question.
0: Mike Bishop, former congressman, we appreciate your expertise. We appreciate the conversation. Thanks for coming on.
1: Of course. Good to talk to you. Have a great day.
0: All right. Thank you. Yeah, it's very serious and getting more serious by the day. It's very costly and getting more costly by the day. The question is, do we go in and handle Iran for good? And if not, why haven't we already gotten out? It's All Talk. I'm Kevin Dietz.
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0: A new Trump threat to Iran. I'm Dave Anthony, Fox News. The president posted that on Truth Social, writing, from this time forward, anytime Iran shoots at a ship in the Strait of Hormuz, the U.S. will bomb and destroy one bridge or power plant.
8: The president always prefers to negotiate and reach a deal on these things. And we prepare willing to do that. We've tried to do that now for a year and a half, but we're also not going to sit by and let ships be blown up or Americans be attacked.
0: Secretary of State Marco Rubio said that this morning at a summit in the Philippines after an 11th straight night of American bombing.
9: The target list expanding, deeper strikes inside of Iranian territory, along with a variety of positions near to the Strait of Hormuz.
0: Fox's Trey Yingst also reports from Tel Aviv.
9: The Iranians launched new counterattacks overnight, triggering sirens in Bahrain and Kuwait. The Jordanians also say they shot down a number of incoming Iranian missiles.
0: Jordan is where three American troops were killed last week. A fourth died in Iraq. And President Trump will be there at Dover Air Force Base next hour when their flag-draped caskets arrive.
10: So we're going to honor them?
0: Telling reporters just minutes ago, it's one of the hardest things he does as president. He's called them patriots carrying out an important mission.
10: Nobody wants Iran to have a nuclear weapon. Do you want Iran to have a nuclear weapon? You think it's good?
0: Well, the president also touted in another Truth Social post a big night of primary wins for MAGA Republicans in Arizona, proclaiming Democrats, as he calls them, are dumbfounded.
11: Let's make this the year that we turn Arizona red again.
0: Andy Biggs won the GOP primary for governor and then will try to unseat Democratic Governor Katie Hobbs in November. Another Trump-backed candidate, Mark Lamb, won the GOP primary to replace Biggs.
12: In the competitive District 1 congressional race, Trump-endorsed former NFL kicker Jay Feely was nominated for November. In that same race, National Democrats backed Marlene Galan Woods, who's currently in second place against Dr. Amish Shah.
0: Fox's Matt Finn says that race not called yet. 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
14: We have multiple problems on the area roadways here on your Wednesday morning commute. You'll find a crash in the construction zone, I-94 westbound at Telegraph Road. That's blocking the right shoulder there. We also have an accident blocking the left lane, M-14 eastbound at Sheldon Road. Construction has the two left lanes closed. That's causing slowdowns on the Southfield Freeway northbound between Ford Road and I-96. And we're experiencing stop-and-go traffic due to high volumes, I-94 westbound between Huron Street and US 23. Now WJR weather first from the Weather Channel. A mix of sun and clouds for the day today. High of 75 degrees, partly cloudy skies overnight. Low of 56, mostly sunny for the day on Thursday with a high of 78. I'm Jason Fissler for WJR Traffic and Weather First.
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0: Good morning. Welcome to All Talk on a beautiful Wednesday. Today we are coming to you live from the General Motors Global Technical Center in Warren, where we are celebrating America 250 at the annual GM UAW Employee Car Show. And what a show it is. And behind me is something really cool. The 2026 Chevrolet Silverado EV LT Max Range. This truck can travel up to 500 miles on a single charge. And here's something really cool. It's actually powering our entire broadcast this morning. I'm no engineer. I can't explain how every wire and connection works, but somehow we are plugged into this truck and it is providing all the electricity we need to bring you today's show. It's pretty impressive and an awesome looking vehicle. And today it's more than about great cars. It's about celebrating American innovation. This year marks America's 250th birthday. For decades, people in these buildings have helped create vehicles that moved families, built businesses, strengthened our economy, and in many cases, helped defend our country. GM didn't just help build automobiles, it helped build America's middle class, and the innovation continues today from IndyCar, NASCAR, and Formula One to helping develop NASA's next lunar vehicle for the Artemis mission. The spirit of American ingenuity is still alive right here in Warren. You know, I think we sometimes forget it's okay to celebrate our country. America's 250th birthday, it's not about politics, it's our birthday. It's a chance to recognize what generations of Americans have built together and to appreciate the people who continue building the future every day. So this morning, we are celebrating American craftsmanship. We are celebrating American workers. We're celebrating American innovation and one of Michigan's iconic companies. We're live all morning from the GM Global Tech Center, surrounded by hundreds of incredible vehicles. And we're going to talk with the people who build them and take you inside one of the great celebrations of the summer. Let's look at some headlines. A 41-year-old Melvindale man has been charged in federal court with making threats to kill ICE agents and other law enforcement officers through a series of social media posts. Federal prosecutors allege Michael Gary Peterson repeatedly encouraged violence against officers between January and July of 26, including urging followers to shoot law enforcement in the face. According to the criminal complaint, Peterson also threatened to use grenades and armor-piercing ammunition against federal agents. Prosecutors say he specifically threatened an ICE agent involved in a previous law enforcement shooting and also told another social media user, "I have a bullet with your name on it." U.S. Attorney Jerome Gordon said threats against law enforcement are attacks on the rule of law and vowed to protect officers carrying out their duties. Homeland Security investigations and ICE officials said they take threats of violence against federal agents extremely seriously and will aggressively pursue those responsible. Federal officials emphasized that the criminal complaint is only an allegation and Peterson is presumed innocent until proven guilty in court. Health and Human Services Secretary Robert F. Kennedy Jr. says the nationwide cyclospora outbreak is now under control. That's good news, but fallout from the outbreak is growing. Marie Osborne is following the situation and joins us now. Good morning.
18: Good morning, Kevin. Yeah, some might argue with the secretary here. As of yesterday, Michigan had more than 6,500 confirmed cases of cyclosporiasis. We're going to be getting the new numbers coming up around noon today. While Secretary Kennedy has said the outbreak is, quote, under control, critics have blasted the Food and Drug Administration and Centers for Disease Control and Prevention for the delays in alerting the public and tracking down the source. When asked about cuts in the department under his leadership, he said, quote, we had no cuts in the surveillance program. We did cuts in the Food Net program, but they were for redundant surveillance. Now, in addition to all that, there is a Michigan couple that's filed a federal lawsuit against Taco Bell and the producer, produce supplier, Taylor Farms, claiming they became seriously ill after eating food-contaminated lettuce at Taco Bell restaurant in Shiawassee County. Preston and Marie Parrish of Durand allege they contracted cyclosporiasis after a June 30th visit, and they want damages for medical expenses, pain, suffering, and emotional distress. Federal health officials, Kevin, say more than 1,600 confirmed cases had been reported across five states, and nearly 100 hospitalization. No deaths have been reported yet. But when you think about 1,600 confirmed cases and 6,500 of them are here in Michigan, gives you an idea of how bad the outbreak is here in Michigan.
0: Yeah, and, you know, the agencies helping are doing everything they can. It's just overwhelming the system, I think, a little bit. And it's interesting, though. So do you get the feel that under control, to me, when Kennedy says it's under control, it means you don't have to worry about getting sick anymore, and we've moved on past that, but perhaps that's not the case?
18: Yeah, the under control, I think that wording might signal to some people that it's over with, but I think health officials would beg to differ with that, especially here in Michigan, because there are still outbreak, there are still people reporting getting sick. But remember, the period of time that you can get sick is 2 weeks. You can get sick 2 weeks after eating or consuming this. There's also some questions as to whether or not, we know it came from this lettuce, but people are still confused if do we have all the sources? Are they all reported? So a lot of people really feel that there still needs to be more investigation here before we get to the bottom of this.
0: Well, I'd really like to start eating salads again, but I think
18: too.
0: I'm going to wait a few more days.
18: Me too.
0: All right, Marie Osborne, thanks for clearing it up for us. We appreciate it. A planned ribbon-cutting ceremony for the Gordie Howe International Bridge has been canceled as trade tensions escalate between the United States and Canada following President Trump's new tariffs on certain Canadian goods. The bridge, which connects Detroit and Windsor, has long been viewed as a symbol of the close economic partnership between the two countries. Michigan has more trade with Canada than any other state, making the relationship especially important to the state's auto industry, manufacturers, and the broader economy, really. The cancellation has raised questions about whether political disagreements are beginning to affect long-standing cross-border cooperation. While the bridge is expected to open as planned, the decision to cancel the ceremonial event highlights the strain currently affecting diplomatic and trade relations. Former Michigan governor and former U.S. ambassador to Canada, Jim Blanchard, is going to join us at 10:18 to give us an idea what he thinks the situation is and maybe how we can get it improved. Governor Gretchen Whitmer is defending her decision to veto 9 Democratic-backed bills that were delayed for more than 18 months before reaching her desk, saying legal budget and administrative concerns left her no choice. She declined to say whether she would have signed the measures had they been presented on time, arguing the circumstances would have been different. The vetoes drew sharp criticism from major labor organizations, including the Michigan AFL-CIO, UAW, and Michigan Education Association, which accused the governor of abandoning Michigan workers and betraying longtime political allies. Democratic leaders, including Senate Majority Leader Whitney Brink, says alternative legal remedies could have been pursued instead of rejecting the legislation, while other legal experts dispute Whitmer's reasoning. The governor says she remains willing to work with lawmakers to reintroduce the proposals, although their future remains very uncertain in the Republican-controlled Michigan House. President Trump will travel to Dover Air Force Base today to attend the dignified transfer ceremony for American service members killed in the ongoing conflict with Iran. The Pentagon announced the death of Sergeant Angel S. Rampersad of New York, bringing the total number of U.S. military fatalities in the conflict to 18. Speaking on Tuesday, Trump said Iran wants negotiations, but insisted the U.S. will not engage until Tehran is prepared for meaningful talks. Quick break. We'll be right back with former Governor Jim Blanchard. It's All Talk. I'm Kevin Dietz.
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14: We have multiple problems on the area roadways right now on your Wednesday morning commute. We have a crash that's blocking the left lane, I-94 westbound before US 23, as well as an accident, I-96 eastbound west of Martin Luther King Boulevard. That's causing slowdowns from Warren Avenue. You'll find a crash in the construction zone, I-94 westbound at Telegraph Road, and construction has the two left lanes closed, causing slowdowns on the Southfield Freeway northbound between Ford Road and I-96. That's scheduled till 4 o'clock this afternoon. Now, WJR weather first from the Weather Channel. Here's your forecast.
1: Some dry conditions and comfortable temperatures today with a sunny sky and a high of 75 as winds continue out of the north and northwest. Clouds will increase this evening with an overnight low in the mid-50s. Sunny tomorrow with a high of 78. From the Weather Channel, I'm Jeff Maher on 760 WJR, where Michigan comes to talk.
2: Coming up at 2 o'clock on JR Afternoon, our candidate conversation continues. 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Everything about the campaign and leading up to the August 4th primary. 760 WJR.
0: It's All Talk. I'm Kevin Dietz on a Wednesday morning, a beautiful day. We are live from the GM Global Tech Center, where they are celebrating America 250 with the annual GM UAW Employee Car Show. They got music going on. They got hundreds of cars, motorcycles, and all the former and current employees here on campus, able to walk around and enjoy this incredible, incredible summer celebration. And behind me, the 2026 Chevy Silverado EV LT Max range, 500-mile range. This car is, truck is beautiful. It's also powering this entire broadcast. We are plugged into the truck. It's giving us the power we need to bring this show to you, and it is all extremely extremely cool. Want to bring your attention to the Gordie Howe International Bridge. It's long been viewed as more than just a bridge. It's a symbol of the economic partnership between the United States and Canada, but now a planned ribbon-cutting ceremony has reportedly been canceled amid growing trade tensions following President Trump's new tariffs on certain goods. It's a time when Michigan's economy depends on a strong relationship with Canada. Many are asking what this means for the future of cross-border cooperation. Joining us now is former Michigan Governor, former U.S. Ambassador to Canada, Jim Blanchard. Good morning, sir. How are you?
3: Well, good morning, and I think you capitalized it well. This is the busiest crossing in North America, and we need a new modern bridge. It's a symbol of our cooperation for sure, but it's also jobs, economic development, trade, everything from autos and manufacturing to agriculture and tourism.
0: Well, Michigan does more business than any other state with Canada. It's crucial here in Michigan. I mean, people should definitely be paying attention. Were supposed to be a part of the first ribbon cutting that got canceled. How did you get notified it wasn't happening? What did they tell you?
3: I did get a call from a top Canadian official to say they're going to celebrate on the Canadian side with Canadians, but in view of the tariffs that were launched the other day by Donald Trump, they didn't think it was a time to celebrate our relationship, and he's kind of dumping on them again. But I was planning to be there Friday with Gretchen Whitmer, Governor Whitmer, and others, probably Governor Snyder, who played a major role as well. And so we'll have to save that for another day. But they're going to go forward on the Windsor side, and I think the bridge is going to be open for traffic on Monday. So let's hope that happens. It's really important, and it's a sad thing that the White House had to launch another trade war earlier this week, and I'm not sure why either. That's the other thing.
0: Well, let's talk a little bit about that. Your thoughts on why this is happening. We've seen Canadian officials' response to it. They're now issuing tariffs on us as well. Is this a resolution to the problems, just throwing tariffs at each other?
3: No. You know, in a regular war, all right, like Iran, it's easy to start a war, hard to end one. And that's true with trade wars. It's easy to start one, hard to end it. And this thing is spiraling out of control. And I don't think there's no serious justification for it. We've had a trade surplus with Canada for years, with one exception, energy, which we need. We get oil and gas and hydroelectric from Canada. That's a real positive for us, for our people, our economy, for utilities, everything. And Michigan, we benefit greatly from our relationship with Canada. So, you know, in this world, it's a dangerous world. Even to the strong, powerful U.S., the most important thing are having allies, allies of Canada, our NATO allies in Europe, our allies in the Pacific. And we are kind of pushing them all away, and we're now coming over to the world like we're not a reliable friend anymore. Doesn't not just with militarily, but in terms of trade and attitudes. And I think people in Michigan really appreciate Canada probably more than most. But I will tell you that 38 states have Canada as their largest foreign trading partner. So it isn't just the Great Lakes region. It's all over the country. And it isn't just manufacturing. It's, I mentioned earlier, it's agriculture, it's tourism, it's merchandising, retailing. And it's relations. It's people. We have a lot. I mean, one out of 10 CEOs in the United States are Canadian-born, for example. When the wildfires hit California, Canada flew their big, gigantic aircraft in there to help put out the fires. If you could do that by air in Canada, you'd be putting out the wildfires, but they're in remote locations, and you can't get any infrastructure in there.
0: I get the feeling that Canadians are really upset about how they perceive they've been treated, and I think they're not coming across the borders, and I think that's having a big impact on some of the border cities here in Michigan, and I think they're not buying American products over there. I mean, they're trying as best they can to speak up, but it does have a real impact.
3: Well, the tourism in Florida this winter and Arizona fell off like more than 25%, and that's a lot of revenue. And of course, visits even to Michigan from our friends in Windsor or London, Ontario or Toronto, they're down as well. By the way, our hospitals, all of the Detroit area, are staffed with several thousands of Canadian nurses, nurse practitioners. I mean, so it's really more than just some auto parts going back and forth.
0: Yeah, I was with a Canadian nurse who works here in Detroit at a hospital and comes back and forth, and it's frustrating for sure. And the Gordie Howe Bridge, I mean, I pictured it opening up as this beautiful representation of North American trade, and somehow it seems like politics has overshadowed that. Eventually, will it be that?
3: Yeah, I think it'll open up, and I hope, and of course the Howe family will be there. As far as I know, they may be over there in Windsor on Friday. I don't know that. I know they were certainly going to be on hand, his children. And it's a wonderful thing. I might also add, I happen to know personally that the Canadians came up with the suggestion of calling it the Gordie Howe Bridge. That did not come from our side. That came from...
0: Wow.
3: The Canadian people working on it, and Prime Minister Stephen Harper. We wanted to give it a name early on so people could kind of identify with it, so it wasn't just some abstract project.
0: Right.
3: And so they came up with that name, and of course, we all embraced it immediately.
0: Oh yeah, it's a great on both sides of the bridge. I think you're right. It's been impressive. That's one thing everybody could agree on just fine. How tough is all of this tariff business making it for the current ambassador?
3: Very tough, very tough. I will tell you, our ambassador Pete Hoekstra from Michigan is a former congressman and an ambassador to the Netherlands. His credentials were good, but the product he's selling is bad. He's got to be the personal representative of the president. And the president is erratic on this. He's erratic on a lot of things. I don't think he's happy. I don't even think he's well, but that's a whole other issue, and I'm not a doctor to verify that, so I'll qualify that. But he's pretty much angry at the world right now, having a bad time with the Iran war, get booed at the World Cup, comes out after Canada, seems to get along with Russia better than Canada, which is really questionable. So it's very hard on Ambassador Hoekstra, who has to be the president's personal representative. And he gets blamed for these things, even though they're not of his making.
0: Do you think it'll have an impact on the midterms, all of the things you just mentioned about the current president?
3: Yeah, I do. I think the Democrats will have a pretty big victory in November if we nominate good candidates. You know, you do need good candidates.
0: Right.
3: So I have my own preferences, and I don't want to politicize your show right now, but I'm a big supporter of Haley Stevens. I understand you're going to have her opponent on, but she's a fighter for Michigan, and I really...
0: We had her on the show yesterday. She's great.
3: Oh, good.
0: Yeah,
3: that's great. Well, that's
0: We're
3: good.
0: Talking to everybody. You know WGR talks to everybody.
3: Of course they do. You do, too, so I appreciate it.
0: Yeah, Jim Blanchard, former United States Ambassador to Canada, former governor of Michigan. We appreciate you coming on. Hopefully this thing will smooth out, and we'll get this thing open Monday. We appreciate you.
3: Thank you.
0: All right, have a great day. Yep, we'll be back more live from the GM Global Tech Center. It's All Talk. I'm Kevin Deans.
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9: He posted on Truth Social saying, from this point forward, anytime the Islamic Republic of Iran shoots at a ship in the Strait of Hormuz, whether it be by missile, rocket, drone, or any other device or weapon, the United States will bomb and destroy one bridge or power plant, including those located next to or in the capital city of Tehran.
8: Fox's Trey Inks reporting, the commander-in-chief heading to Dover Air Force Base in Delaware.
10: President Trump says it will be a great honor to pay his respects to the American service members at the dignified transfer to Dover Air Force Base. Last night, the Department of War announced another soldier killed in last weekend's enemy attack, Sergeant Angel S. Ramperstad, 28 years old, of Ozone Park, New York.
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14: I-94 westbound at Telegraph Road. The right shoulder is cleared in the construction zone there. We do have a crash that has the two left lanes blocked. I-96 eastbound west of the Martin Luther King Boulevard. You'll find a crash blocking your left lane, 94 westbound before US 23. And construction has the two left lanes closed, causing slowdowns on Southfield Freeway northbound between Ford Road and I-96. Now WJR weather first from the Weather Channel. Partly cloudy skies for the day today. High of 75 degrees, mostly clear overnight. Low of 56 and mostly sunny for the day on Thursday with a high of 78. I'm Jason Fissler for WJR Traffic and Weather First.
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7: All right, welcome back to All Talk on a beautiful Wednesday morning. 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It's one of the most important centers of American industrial innovation. It opened in 1956, which makes this its 70th anniversary, and to have it happen on America's 250th birthday is pretty darn cool. 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Joining us now is Natalie Morath, lead archivist and curator of GM's Design Archive and Special Collections. Good morning. How are you?
8: Good morning, Kevin. How are you?
7: It's awesome. This is a great party. This is so fun.
8: It is. It's an annual event that we absolutely love hosting here.
7: Yeah. And talk about the big anniversary.
8: It's very exciting, the 70th anniversary of the dedication of the Tech Center. So we opened in 1956 officially, although employees were moving here a little bit earlier than that because it was a long process of building and moving in, as you can imagine, with a campus this big. And 70 years kind of speaks to the success of mid-century modern architecture, I think, which is a really rich part of Michigan history. We have so many great examples of it. That GM has been able to last here for 70 years and is still using the campus, and that will probably be here for 70 plus more years.
7: Yeah, I'm looking out at some of these cars that are the past 70 years. Mm-hmm. And it's amazing. And I'm looking at these buildings and the tech center and thinking they're in there deciding what the next vehicles for the 70 years
8: are going to be. But those are hidden away. You can't see those right
7: now. No. Those are top secret. But it's exciting, the things that go on here. Talk a little bit about your job and what you do here.
8: Oh, I have maybe the greatest job in the world. I get to preserve the history of the design organization at GM. So that's the, you know, creation of all the prototypes, the concepts, as well as kind of being the keeper of the history of the Tech Center, because we are now a national historic landmark. We're 70 years old. So as you can imagine, we get quite a bit of attention, a lot of inquiries about the campus architecture. It was designed by Eero Saarinen, who is a very noteworthy mid-century modern architect. And then what I do with that is I get to share it and tell stories with people like yourself, with our own employees, try to educate people about GM's history and design history. So that's both with internal audiences and external audiences. It's so much fun, and honestly every day is a little bit different.
7: There's such a wide variety of designs over the years. I mean, it's really
8: definitely
7: whatever your imagination can come up with.
8: Absolutely.
7: Where is it going in the future, design, do you think, and how does AI play a role in all of that?
8: Well, I think AI is just a tool like any other tool that designers might use. So I don't think we're ever going to lose the creative impact of the actual artist, the designer, and

0: sculptor kind of putting their own imagination and their own handcraft onto the vehicles. But AI is a tool that can be used to maybe speed up some of the processes, help make things more efficient, which hopefully will, you know, find its way to making things better for the customer in the long term. I think where things are going is just continuing to make vehicles more efficient, safer, and just coming up with greater innovations.
1: I've always thought the car with the most cup holders was the best design, because I have kids, and that worked for me. But I imagine with the changing technology that comes along, that has to play a huge role in the design as well.
0: Oh, absolutely. Absolutely. If we move into, you know, more electric vehicles, for example, you can really reimagine how the vehicle is shaped, what the platform could look like, and if you are thinking about autonomy and the vehicle is able to sort of drive itself, if you will, you can really open up and expand the way you consider sort of the cockpit and the driver's seat, you know, just the whole sort of viewpoint, what we think of as, you know, the driver's seat and that position and all those different elements that can really be opened up and completely change. I don't know if people are ready for something so dramatic, but I think it's a really exciting time in car design in that way, because the technology that is changing is allowing people to reconsider things in a way that maybe they never could before.
1: And then, at the same time, you tie in all these great new safety features, and that also must go into how the thing's designed.
0: Yeah, absolutely. That's a huge part of what we call like human interface design, for example. So when you're in the vehicle, all the different ways that the car is now communicating with you and giving you feedback and telling you when, you know, there might be someone in your blind spot,
1: right,
0: or you need to brake because you might be missing someone's braking real quickly in front of you, all those different features. I know for me, when I'm in my car, I feel like that's the stuff I really notice, those features the most,
1: right,
0: and they're becoming more and more standard, which is great. And I have two kids, so of course, I like cup holders too, but for me, those safety features are really the thing that I notice and appreciate when I'm, because, you know, you love the exterior of the car, right? You want it to look beautiful, but the experience you have sitting in the car, that's where you spend most of your time. So that experience you have on the inside and the way the car kind of works with you on the interior, I think, is really important too.
1: Yeah, this morning I was wishing I had a newer car that might help with the glare of the sun. I mean, it's amazing all the little things that people think about, and they're working on them all the time out here.
0: Yeah, well, maybe you should look at the 56 Bel Air that we're sitting next to.
1: Right,
0: it
1: beautiful.
0: It has a beautiful lens right above the steering wheel. So that works as a prism. So if the sun is in your eyes, that can tell you if it's a red light or a green light.
1: That's incredible.
0: Isn't that amazing? It's kind of an old technology, but it works.
1: At the time, it was hot.
0: Yeah.
1: How much does that work into the success of the company, the design elements, when it comes to selling the cars on the showroom floor?
0: Oh, I think it's really important to customers, especially as you try to differentiate the different brands, right? I mean, General Motors, we have Buick, Cadillac, GMC, Chevrolet. Each of those has a really distinct design language, and the customers for each of those brands have such loyalty to them, and they're looking for design cues, design styling. So, you know, a big part of making concept vehicles, for example, is to set the standard, set the design language, knowing that all of those ideas are going to kind of trickle down into production vehicles. People always ask, one of the biggest questions, why is that concept vehicle not something that I can drive now? Part of the reason is because that's more of just an exploration of ideas, knowing that those ideas will pick and choose what works, and they'll find their way into future production vehicles for that brand.
1: Well, I'm glad that the company is investing in the tech center and that you think it might be here another 70 years. I love
0: I'm pretty confident, yeah.
1: I love that. Natalie Morath, thank you so much for your time and stories. Really appreciate the conversation.
0: Oh, you're welcome.
1: All right, we're going to take a quick break. We'll be back with more. You're listening to All Talk. I'm Kevin Dietz.
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2: 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Breaking down the headlines Michiganders are talking about. Kevin talks, and then you talk on All Talk. 9 a.m. to noon on 760 WJR. Kick back with Lomas Brown and Anthony Bellino. 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In a town built on grit, there's one voice that cuts through the noise. 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
9: We have multiple problems on the area roadways as we continue your Wednesday morning commute. I-94 eastbound, that off-ramp to Maross is closed due to a disabled vehicle. You'll find a crash has your left lane blocked. I-96 eastbound west of Martin Luther King Boulevard. Emergency crews are on the scene there. We have an accident that's blocking the left lane. I-94 westbound before US 23, and construction has the two left lanes closed on the Southfield Freeway northbound between Ford Road and I-96. That work scheduled till 4 o'clock this afternoon. Now, WJR weather first from the Weather Channel. Here's your forecast.
10: Plenty of sun today and breezy at times with a high headed to 75. Clouds will increase this evening as the overnight low falls into the mid-50s, and sunny and slightly warmer tomorrow with a high near 78 degrees. From the Weather Channel, I'm meteorologist Jeff Maher on 760 WJR, where Michigan comes to talk.
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12: Welcome back to All Talk on a Wednesday morning. I'm Kevin Dietz. We are live from the GM Global Tech Center, where they are celebrating America 250 with the annual GM UAW Employee Car Show. 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So cool. Employees from the past and present, from GM, from UAW, all here watching, looking at these cars, having a great day. Behind me is the 2026 Chevy Silverado EV LT Max Range. It's an awesome automobile. It has a 500-mile range, and it is powering this broadcast. We are plugged into the truck to get all the energy we need to power this broadcast and bring it to you. And if you want to find out more about the tech center, what's going on with GM, you can go to news.gm.com. 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And if you search GM Drives America, you'll find out all the things that they're doing for America 250 and the celebration of America's big birthday and the 70th anniversary of the GM Tech Center here in Warren. Michigan's 11th congressional district. It's one of the state's most closely watched races, with longtime Congresswoman Haley Stevens leaving the seat to run for the U.S. Senate. One of the Democrats hoping to succeed her is Don Uford, a former Ford engineering executive who later served in the U.S. Department of Commerce and the White House Made in America office. Uford says his experience in manufacturing, engineering, and economic development gives him a practical perspective on creating jobs, strengthening American industry, and addressing the challenges facing Oakland County. As voters prepare for Michigan's August primary, he's joining us to discuss his campaign and why he believes he should represent the 11th District in Congress. Good morning. How are you?
13: Hey, good morning, Kevin.
12: It's great to talk to you.
13: I'm doing great today.
12: Good, good, good. Great to talk to you. How's the campaign going?
13: The campaign's going great. And, you know, I'm glad you're over at the car show. As a car guy, I love car shows. They're super cool. You meet all sorts of people that are interested. And, you know, when I'm out knocking doors and meeting people, I also hear a lot of people that are interested in this race because they're interested in an engineer like me who's worked at Ford Motor Company for my career. And, you know, I know how to get things done. And they're sick and tired of some of these career politicians that, frankly, can't get things done and just kick the can down the road. So, you know, when I'm knocking, they're super interested. It's going great.
12: Yeah, that's a great message, because I think a lot of people are concerned that our elected officials aren't getting along, they're not getting much done, and, you know, someone who comes out with that message that they know how to get things done and are willing to get things done, I think that's what people are looking for.
13: Yeah, and they're also interested in somebody who's going to, you know, help fight for fairness for everyday Michiganders. And, you know, that's what I'm doing when I'm out there, and I'm focused on trying to make sure, you know, we can build things here in Michigan for the good jobs that are available and lift people up and, frankly, keep our youth here as they graduate. As I volunteer for FIRST Robotics, you know, I see some of my FIRST Robotics students that are leaving the state because there aren't good jobs. And we got to stop that. We know how to build stuff here, whether it's building with our hands and those good union jobs, or whether it's the innovation economy and our small businesses. We can do that. I know how to do that. That's why I'm running, to make sure I can do that and fight for fairness for our Michiganders.
12: You spent some time working in the Department of Commerce in the White House's Made in America office. What was that like, and what lessons did you take from that experience?
13: Yeah, what I saw there is, you know, where the U.S. government puts its mind and brings people together, we can do fantastic things. And good government can really help lead development going forward. When I was in the Department of Commerce, we had an opportunity to work on the CHIPS and Science Act, and that was great. That got everybody focused on bringing semiconductor manufacturing here to the United States, and it's just expanded since then. It's created thousands of new jobs for people that work with their hands and for those that are out there innovating, and that came to Michigan here with opportunities like Hemlock Semiconductor that, you know, really put us on the map going forward. So I'm proud of that time doing that. And then, as you may remember, I went over to work in the White House on the EV transition because, you know, I think EVs are a great part of the solution. When I was at Ford as an engineer, I engineered not only pickup trucks and internal combustion engines and hybrids, but also EVs. So it was natural for me to go and work and help drive that forward for Michigan.
12: I don't have to tell you this, but the voters, they consistently rank affordability as the top concern. What can you do for the people when it comes to affordability if you're in Congress?
13: Yeah, I think that's where I'm different from my major competitor, Jeremy Moss, who has taken a lot of corporate PAC money and special interest money. He's taken almost $500,000 in corporate and special interest PAC money during his time in the legislature. And that influences how you think, and it draws you away from your focus on helping everyday workers. And that's why I'm not taking any of that corporate PAC money or APAC money. I'm just focused on everyday Michiganders, and what I hear from them is, hey, Don, affordability's a problem. And so, you know, I'm fighting to make sure that we're bringing down costs, whether it's get rid of some of these tariffs that are hitting us awful hard, frankly, on things that we're never going to make here. And I don't think we ought to be doing that. We got to fight to make sure that we're delivering for everyday Michiganders, keeping that money out of politics so you have that focus on delivery and not on the special interests that are out there. And I think the other thing is, you know, get this bridge open. And my goodness, we've gone through a lot of turmoil with that. I'm looking forward to the bridge being open. That's going to help automotive industry. That's going to help business here in Michigan.
12: Well, what's your position on the new tariffs that Donald Trump has imposed on Canada and the cancellation of the ribbon cutting for the bridge?
13: Yeah, you know, we need the bridge open, number one. Just get the bridge open and let's get commerce going back and forth. And that'll help Michigan, absolutely. And I don't think we need new tariffs on Canada. Like, what? We think we're going to improve things? We need Canada as an ally, especially here in Michigan, where we get tourists coming over that frequent our small and medium businesses here. We get people coming over and doing trade with us. It's automotive. We have a strong automotive relationship between Michigan and Canada. We got to keep that going. These tariffs, they're just going to hurt us. That's a problem.
12: And that leads into education and workforce development. Are we doing enough?
13: We need to do more. And, you know, the current status of Michigan is we've fallen down to 44th in our educational attainment. Boy, that's a problem. We need to move up. We can't be down with West Virginia and those other states. So we need to hit that hard to improve not only K through 12, but we also need to be improving our continuing technical education through good union apprenticeships and opportunities for people to build things and go to college. And then after they go and get that degree, we got to have good jobs here for them to stay here. And that's where someone like me, who's worked in economic development, who's worked to build things, who's built up in our community, you know, programs like First Robotics to train young people, that's all critical in order to get our workforce ready and to make sure we have those solid jobs for folks going forward. And career politicians, they just aren't getting that done. That's why an outsider like me with automotive experience, I'm the right one to get it done.
12: How can people find out more about your campaign, Don?
13: You can check me out at UffordForMichigan.com. That's Ufford, the number 4, Michigan.com. And or check me out on social media.
12: Perfect. Don Ufford, Democratic Congressional Candidate for Michigan's 11th District. Thank you for the conversation. Thanks for running. We appreciate it.
13: Thank you much, Kevin. Have a great day at the show.
12: All right. Appreciate you. We're going to take a quick break. We'll be right back. It's All Talk. I'm Kevin Dietz.
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22: He calls them heroes. I'm Dave Anthony, Fox News. In this hour, President Trump will pay his respects to 4 dead American troops who will arrive at Dover Air Force Base in flag-draped caskets.
23: For me, it's one of the hardest things to do as a president, but has to be done.
22: The 4 soldiers were killed last week in the Iran conflict.
23: They're going to pay a big price. They're being decimated.
22: The president told reporters that after he made another threat to Iran on Truth Social this morning.
24: From this point forward, any time the Islamic Republic of Iran shoots at a ship in the Strait of Hormuz, whether it be by missile, rocket, drone, or any other device or weapon, the United States will bomb and destroy one bridge or power plant, including those located next to or in the capital city of Tehran.
22: Fox's Jackie Heinrich also reports from the White House following an 11th straight night of American bombing in Iran.
24: The Pentagon is giving the president options to hit Iran's Pickaxe Mountain, which Israel says could be a hiding spot for its nuclear arsenal.
22: Iran state media is reporting if the U.S. hits bridges or power plants, they will hit similar sites in neighboring countries. And as shipping slows in the Strait of Hormuz, oil prices up another 2%+ and a surge back up that has driven up the price of the gas pump 17 cents since last Wednesday. Venezuela's ousted leader Nicolas Maduro is back in court next hour in New York City, along with his wife Celia Flores. Both were captured during a U.S. raid in January.
25: Maduro and Flores face federal cocaine trafficking and weapons charges. Maduro also faces a narco-terrorism charge. If convicted, they face up to life in prison. Prosecutors allege that for 25 years, Maduro ran Venezuela like a drug trafficking organization.
22: Fox's Brian Yenis outside the court. Maduro claims he is a political prisoner of war. Tropical storm Bertha keeps moving very slowly south of the Gulf Coast. It'll move into Louisiana later today. There are flooding concerns around New Orleans. 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
9: I-96 eastbound west of Martin Luther King Boulevard. That accident has cleared. However, I-94 eastbound, that off-ramp to Maross Road, that remains closed due to a disabled vehicle. You'll also find a crash off to the left shoulder. I-94 westbound before US 23 and road work has the 2 left lanes closed, causing slowdowns on the Southfield Freeway northbound between Ford Road and I-96. That work scheduled till 4:00 this afternoon. Now WJR weather first from the Weather Channel. A mix of sun and clouds for the day today. High of 75 degrees. Partly cloudy skies overnight. Low of 56. Mostly sunny for the day on Thursday. High of 78. I'm Jason Fessler for WJR traffic and weather first.
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12: Welcome back to All Talk as we begin our final hour. What a great morning it has been here at the General Motors Global Tech Center. If you're just joining us, we have been surrounded by some of the finest examples of American automotive history and innovation. Everywhere you look out here, there's another story, a beautifully restored classic, a custom build, or the latest technology that is shaping the future of driving. That's what I love about events like this. They remind us that a car is never just a car. It's the first vehicle you've learned to drive, the truck your dad took to work every morning, the convertible you dreamed about as a kid, the family SUV that carried your kids to soccer games and vacations. Cars become part of our memories, and here at the Tech Center, those memories have been turning into reality for 70 years. The engineers, designers, and skilled tradespeople who work here have helped create vehicles that have traveled millions of miles, supported families, and kept one of Michigan's signature industries moving forward. It's also fitting that this celebration comes as America prepares to mark its 250th birthday. Our country's story has always been about people willing to imagine something better and then build it. You see that spirit around us today all over the place. So whether you're a lifelong car enthusiast or someone who simply appreciates American craftsmanship, this has been a terrific place to spend the morning. We've got one more hour to go, more guests, more incredible vehicles, and more stories from one of the most important campuses in the automotive world. Let's take a look at the headlines. The safety director at the Oxford Center has reached a plea agreement connected to the death of that five-year-old boy who was killed when the hyperbaric oxygen chamber caught fire in Troy last year. Marie Osborne has been following this story since the beginning and joins us now with the latest update. Good morning, Marie.
5: And good morning, Kevin. Jeffrey Musk.
12: You call me Kevin.
5: I do off air, right? Jeffrey Mosteller is entered a no contest plea Tuesday to involuntary manslaughter. He was a member of the executive team at the Oxford Recovery Center. In exchange, prosecutors dropped a second-degree murder charge. The 65-year-old Clinton Township man now faces 15 years in prison, up to that, and he'll be sentenced on August 31st. Thomas Cooper died January 31st of last year while undergoing treatment at the Oxford Recovery Center. Investigators say a spark of static electricity ignited a fire inside the oxygen-rich chamber, engulfing the little one in seconds as his mother watched helplessly. Prosecutors contend the tragedy was completely preventable, alleging the center ignored basic industry safety standards. Attorney General Dana Nessel says the child's death resulted from operating equipment that failed to meet established safety requirements. Now, this case is far from over, Kevin. Three other Oxford Center employees, including the CEO, Tamla Peterson, and the operations manager, they are still facing criminal charges and are awaiting trial. All have pleaded not guilty.
12: Yeah, boy, such a tragedy, Marie. You and I were talking about this when it first took place, and we talked about the need, really, or the hope, I guess, that the case would get to the bottom of what happened so that it never happens again.
5: Right, and lead, too, to a standard of care for all facilities that use these hyperbaric chambers. Apparently, there are some differences in inspections and the rules that govern this. So hopefully this is going to, there's going to be a standard of care that comes about for these facilities.
12: Yeah, thank you for covering this story. It's really important, and what you just said, that has to take place, and it doesn't take place unless people hold people accountable, and that's what the court case will do, and that's what you're doing as well. Appreciate that.
5: Thank you.
12: All right, have a good day. Several Trump administration departments and cabinet officials launched official TikTok accounts Tuesday following a Justice Department opinion allowing the app on government devices under new ownership rules. New accounts were created by the Justice Department, Department of Energy, Department of Veterans Affairs, Department of Interior, and HHS Secretary Robert F. Kennedy Jr. The move marks a dramatic shift from President Trump's earlier efforts to ban the entire platform, with Trump now saying TikTok helped him win the 2024 election. Trump currently has more than 16 million followers on the platform and remains one of its most followed political figures. TikTok's U.S. Chief Security Officer is expected to testify before Congress in September regarding concerns over Chinese influence. Trump-endorsed candidates posted major victories in Arizona's primary elections Tuesday night. Congressman Andy Biggs won the Republican nomination for governor. He's going to face Democratic Governor Katie Hobbs in November. Former NFL kicker Jay Feely also captured the Republican nominee in Arizona's first congressional district. In another closely watched race, Congressman Greg Stanton defeated a progressive Democratic primary challenger in the 4th District. The results set the stage for several nationally watched Arizona races heading into the general election. The Tigers suffered an 11-2 loss to the Cubs after starter Framber Valdez was knocked out before completing the first inning, allowing 6 runs while recording just 2 outs. This one was over before it even began, with Detroit's pitching staff already stretched thin following Jack Flaherty's move to the injured list. Valdez, a short outing, forced the bullpen into heavy action. Recently promoted Ty Madden provided 3.5 innings of relief, but the Cubs continued to build their lead throughout the game. Dylan Dingler's 2-run home run in the 9th inning accounted for Detroit's only offense in an otherwise lopsided defeat. Despite the loss, the Tigers will try to win the series tonight behind Keeter Montero in the finale at Wrigley Field. So we won the first one, lost the second one, and hopefully we can win that third one tonight. House Republicans are making a final push to advance portions of the Save America Act while continuing negotiations on President Trump's broader legislative agenda. Vice President J.D. Vance is urging lawmakers to strengthen election security following reports of voter registration issues in New Jersey. House Republicans, they also hope to include funding related to the Iran conflict while moving forward on budget reconciliation legislation. The House recently approved a temporary government funding bill extending operations through early December, but Senate leaders, they have indicated additional negotiations may continue all the way into the fall. Lawmakers are also expected to vote today on legislation banning members of Congress from trading individual stocks with a voter photo ID provision attached to the bill. We'll keep a close eye on that for you. Prediction market company Kelsey, they have launched a new online platform tracking the 2026 midterm elections using real-time market forecasts. The site combines prediction market prices with polling, fundraising, and historical election data to estimate political outcomes. Kelsey says its forecasts reflect the opinions of traders willing to risk money rather than traditional public opinion polling alone. The company says the platform is designed for voters, campaigns, journalists, and researchers following competitive races. Critics caution that prediction markets can be influenced by speculation and may not always accurately reflect election results. Finally, the Trump administration is withholding approximately $1 billion in Medicaid payments to California and Minnesota over suspected fraud and documentation concerns. Health Security Robert F. Kennedy Jr. said the funding will be released if the states provide documentation verifying the legitimacy of services billed. Much of California's withheld funding involves in-home supportive services. California officials argue the move is politically motivated and deny wrongdoing. We're going to take a quick break. We'll be back with more from the GM Global Tech Center. It's All Talk. I'm Kevin Dietz.
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7: 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Kick back with Lomas Brown and Anthony Bellino. 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
13: I'm Ann Thomas. Congratulations to the 2026 Women Who Lead class. Denise Brooks-Williams, Henry Ford Health Chief Operating Officer, says the hospital's Future of Health project in Detroit will be transformational.
15: We have the Motown Museum, right, which is expanding right in front of us. So kind of a fully transformed corridor that's going to help the residents in that area.
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9: Multiple problems on the area roadways here on your Wednesday morning commute. We have a crash off to the right shoulder, I-94 westbound before US 23, I-94 the eastbound off-ramp to Maross. That remains closed due to a disabled vehicle. 4th Street closed in both directions between Oakwood Boulevard and Miller Road. The 4th Street Bridge closed till further notice. Avoid that area. And construction has the two left lanes closed, causing slowdowns on the Southfield Freeway northbound between Ford Road and I-96. That's scheduled till 4 o'clock this afternoon. Now, WJR Weather First from the Weather Channel. Here's your forecast.
4: With sunshine today and winds out of the north to northwest, the high will approach 75, and then increasing cloud cover this evening with an overnight low in the mid-50s. A sunny and warmer Thursday with a high of 78. From the Weather Channel, I'm meteorologist Jeff Marr on 760 WJR, where Michigan comes to talk.
17: Hi, it's Paul W. Smith. Join us middle of the week, Wednesday from noon till 2. Focus with Paul W. Smith. We'll welcome, among others, Congresswoman Lisa McClain. Hey, everyone's talking about the smoke from Canada. Who's doing anything about it? Well, apparently the Congresswoman has written a letter to Canada regarding the wildfire smoke. We'll find out together what's in that letter. That and much more, noon to 2, Wednesday, in Focus on WJR.

0: It's All Talk. I'm Kevin Dietz. We are live from the GM Global Tech Center, where they are celebrating America 250 with the annual GM UAW Employee Car Show, and it is awesome. Hundreds of cars, hundreds of people having a great time out here. And behind me is a 2026 Chevy Silverado EV LT Max Range. This thing goes 500 miles per charge. That is incredible. It also is powering our entire broadcast today. We are plugged into the truck. The truck is giving us the power that we need to bring this show to you, just to show off how powerful this Chevy Silverado EV is. Very cool stuff. Very cool stuff. All right. For years, Michigan voters have complained about rising utility bills, repeated rate hikes, power outages, and the influence of DTE Energy and consumer energy in state politics. Now, an issue that has traditionally been championed by Democrats and government watchdogs may be finding support from an unexpected place. Michigan Republican Party Chairman Jim Runstead says he could support a proposal to ban political contributions from monopoly utilities like DTE and Consumer Energy, arguing that no company with a government-protected monopoly should have outsized political influence. Jim Runstead, chairman of the Michigan Republican Party and state senator from White Lake, joins us now. Good morning. How are you?
1: Good morning, Kevin. Doing great. I would say that with the post that I put online, I said I was possibly considering that as an option. I'm growing more concerned as I read through it. Number one, if you're a vendor, you're precluded from giving money or getting involved with the campaign. But if you're a union that gets a contract, you're free to do it. So I, as I expressed in there, the devil's in the details, and I'm growing more concerned about that specifically is the issue. But the larger issue is the one that your listeners have faced. We had, almost half a million homes out of electricity with all of this burning forest fire gas all over the place. It never ends with utilities. They're the worst utilities in the nation. We have some of the highest rates in the nation, the highest in the Midwest. We're the second longest on outages. It's the worst utility operation. It's a government monopoly. They have a guaranteed 10% profit, and they get 90% by law. And when you do that, when you have a monopoly, they don't care. They just charge whatever they want to charge. They don't do good customer service. This is a horrific operation, and they give boatloads of money. They had a $58 million slush fund to knock out any opponents, including me. When I ran in 18 for the Senate race, I was the closest Republican win. They spent $300,000 to defeat me, along with many others. Gary Glenn, they spent $1.2 million on him. Their critics, they will take the money, and anyone that criticizes the utilities, they will try to knock you out of the political process. They're doing that to Steve Carr. They've announced, as stupid as this is, going into an election cycle with this ballot proposal, they have announced they're going to go after Steve Kara, who is one of their critics on data centers. So the governor's three appointees to the Michigan Public Service Commission are the three most worthless appointees I've ever seen. I never see them turn down these increases. They never speak up about the lack of service. We have absolute total corruption in the state of Michigan. Your listeners are getting screwed. The ratepayers are getting screwed. It's a complete, absolute corrupt system.
0: We hear about this all the time from people. I have these conversations with my friends and family all the time. And people say, well, how does it work? So these companies, they keep asking for increases. They keep getting the increases. People say, well, why don't they get new members on this board? Why don't we get new members on this board?
1: Because they're a bunch of social warrior engineers that the governor wants. These aren't engineers. Last time I looked, I think two of them are like social warrior attorneys. They shouldn't even be in there. You need people that have some background on what the issues are, not some social warrior engineers or attorneys, which is what we have now. I put in a bill that the Public Service Commission members will be elected on staggered terms, because that way these people would have to come before the people and explain what they're doing, why they're doing it, and get their vote. These three couldn't be the dog catcher being elected statewide. But, of course, the Democrats killed that bill, unfortunately. I wanted to put in another bill for full disclosure of what the utilities are spending their money on. The Democrats killed that bill because there's so much money. I mean, the money corrupts everything. When people are taking boatloads of money in their pockets, they don't care about the people. They don't care about anything. They live in the high life off the money. And DT and consumers say, well, it's not ratepayers' money. However, you can give a bonus to your employee. The employee can then put that money in. You could shake down different corporations by saying, we're going to give you a better deal, which they do all the time. They'll give one company a better deal over another. Then what's to preclude that company from also putting money into the slush fund that's used it to corrupt politics? It's Michigan, like I said, is the worst corruption in the nation, the least transparency in the nation. And it just seems like it never ends. They have so much money to corrupt everything in the political system that it's just very discouraging.
0: And there's no way to alert the voting public to which politicians are taking money to, so that they will say, well, I'm not going to vote for someone who's taking the money. We have to probably put some legislation in place to stop the donations, to stop the basically payouts.
1: If they make a direct donation to your campaign, that's discovered. But the $300,000 they spent on me, they use like Energy First or some these PACs that you can't find out who the donors are. And in fact, it's hard even to connect to the utility. It's all this opaque, hidden stuff when they're trying to knock you out of office. That's what everybody fears, is that maybe they'll give you $5,000 or $10,000 and hey, that's great for my reelection. But if they spend, like on Gary Glenn, $1.2 million in a primary to knock you out with the slush fund money that no one knows where that comes from, they create fear in the system. It's just a complete fear in the political system of this monopoly that's gone rogue, that the governor gets mountains of money from these people. And so she's got a bunch of friendlies appointed to the Public Service Commission. And then within the legislature, I put in a bill, let's have these people elected. And of course, they kill it because of the mountains of money. It's Michigan is absolutely corrupt top to bottom with this money that the public can't seem to even discover. They don't know who's paying all these things. They're going after Steve Carr over on the west side with mountains of money because he wanted transparency. He wanted transparency on these data centers. Well, people want to know about data centers. Well, the utilities don't want you to know what's happening with data centers, so they'll spend a mountain of money to knock you out of office. It's absolute corruption, A to Z, and I sure wish the media, I appreciate your getting this on there, but I wish the media would do more to get this out there.
0: Is it, I'd love to do away with all dark money. I'd like to see laws passed to get rid of all dark money. Is it fair to just target DT and consumer energy in this, though?
1: I would say that without a doubt, they are the worst offenders. They want, another $500 million increase. Every year, there are hundreds of millions of dollars in increases as they have the second longest outages in the nation. And then comically, they said, well, you know, we got bad weather in Michigan. One of the best right. to get the outages back up and running is Minnesota. Minnesota's right. got worse weather than we do. So, yeah, it's something that the people...
0: You got to start somewhere. If you can start somewhere, start with the top. Jim Brunstad, chairman of the Michigan Republican Party, state senator, Republican White Lake. Keep us updated on this, on what you decide.
1: Will do, Kevin. Thank you.
0: All right. We're going to take a quick break. We'll be back with more. We are live from the GM Global Tech Center. They're celebrating America 250 with the annual GM UAW Employee Car Show and the 70th anniversary of the Tech Center. It's All Talk. I'm Kevin Dietz.
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2: 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Congratulations to the 2026 Women Who Lead class. Denise Brooks-Williams, Henry Ford Health Chief Operating Officer, says the hospital's Future of Health project in Detroit will be transformational.
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2: 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Julie Ishak, Michigan Medicine Chief Nurse and Operations Executive, agrees that nurses are special people.
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7: News. I'm Therese Crowley. Honoring our heroes, in the words of President Trump, at the Dover, Delaware dignified transfer of four fallen soldiers killed by Iran missiles and drones.
8: For me, it's one of the hardest things to do as a president, but has to be done.
7: Posting a warning to Iran after 11 days of CENTCOM airstrikes. From this point forward, anytime Iran shoots at a ship in the Strait of Hormuz, the U.S. will bomb or destroy one bridge or power plant, including those in the capital city, Tehran. He indicated Tuesday that may include Pickaxe Mountain, where Iran is believed to have moved its nuclear centrifuges. Arizona primary, GOP Congressman Andy Biggs wins the slot to take on Democrat Governor Katie Hobbs. And former Cardinals kicker Jay Feely wins as GOP nominee for Congressional District 1. President Trump posting Arizona's becoming Republican. 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
11: We have multiple problems on the area roadways right now on the Lodge northbound at 8 Mile Road. We can find a crash that has a right lane blocked, as well as a crash off to the left shoulder. I-94 westbound before US 23. I-94 eastbound, that off-ramp to Maross Road, that's closed due to a disabled vehicle. And construction has the two left lanes closed, causing stop-and-go traffic on the Southfield Freeway northbound between Ford Road and I-96. That work scheduled till 4 o'clock this afternoon. Now, WJR Weather First from the Weather Channel. A mix of sun and clouds for the day today. High 75 degrees, partly cloudy skies overnight, low of 56, mostly sunny for the day on Thursday, high of 78. I'm Jason Fissler for WJR Traffic and Weather First.
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2: 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Congratulations to the 2026 Women Who Lead class. Denise Brooks Williams, Henry Ford Health Chief Operating Officer, says the Future of Health Project is the new vision around Henry Ford Hospital.
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7: And what a celebration it is. We are having so much fun out here at the GM Global Tech Center. They're celebrating America 250 with the annual GM UAW Employee Car Show. Hundreds of unbelievable cars looking at the past, present, and future of what's going on here. And by the way, right behind me is a 2026 Chevy Silverado EV LT Max Range. This thing will go 500 miles on a charge. It's also powering this entire broadcast. We are plugged into the truck, and it is giving us the energy we need to bring you this broadcast. We've been broadcasting since 9 a.m. They've been hooked up since about 7:30 this morning, and they have only used about 2% of the power of this truck. It is absolutely incredible. The future looks very, very bright. General Motors long been one of Michigan's largest employers, but the company says its commitment to the state goes well beyond building cars. GM recently announced a $50 million commitment through 2030 to strengthen communities across Michigan by investing in all kinds of things like education and workforce development, skilled trades. The goal is to prepare the next generation of workers while helping ensure Michigan remains a global leader in advanced manufacturing and mobility. Pretty cool stuff. Joining us now is Dave Masseron, General Motors Vice President of Infrastructure, Corporate Citizenship, and Community Development. Good morning. How are you?
8: Good morning. I'm so excited that you're here today to see what our employees do in this incredible campus that we have here out in Warren.
7: Yeah, 70 years of this campus. We were saying that out here, the employees from UAW and GM able to walk around and see everything that's been done, you know, from today going backwards 70 years. And in the buildings, they're working on the next 70 years. I mean, it's really awesome.
8: Yeah, it really is. And when we talk about this campus and we think about, as you talked about, our investment in the community, GM has always been on the cutting edge of technology in our vehicles. And that carries forward all the way till today. And it will be into the future. And it's at this campus that the future will be designed. You talked about the incredible battery technology behind you. Just up the way is one of the world's best battery research labs, where we'll develop the next tech and the tech after that. So it's just really exciting for the public to get to see this and for people to show off that history. And for us, it's incredible to make this investment because we really need to get the workforce of the future, and Michigan's our home. We're deeply connected to Michigan, and we want the people of this state to work here and build the future.
7: Yeah, talk a little bit about it. $50 million, incredible investment through 2030. What kinds of skills do workers need now? How much has it changed in 70 years?
8: I mean, it's changed considerably over the last 7 years. And we focus on STEAM, so really science, technology, but also art. I mean, a car is an expression of yourself, so it needs to be beautiful, and it needs to kind of fit a persona, and that means you need design-related folks as well. So what I think about in terms of skills is you need these

0: minimum basic science skills, but you need to be able to apply them and work across groups across the world with people across the world. And so we invest quite a bit in groups like the Boys and Girls Club and alike on science programs, on robot technology, on all that future leading technology, but also through CCS, a great art school in the city, to really develop that future workforce that will be working just across the street here in our design center.
1: Yeah, it seems like it's really important to get young kids as early as possible to start thinking about things like science and math and in the arts. And it may not happen unless there's outside investment.
0: I think that's right. I think the earlier we can get students captured with the idea of how great it can be to be an engineer, for example, where you solve the problems of mobility for society, the better. And the sooner they're excited about it, the more they'll invest in it. And I think the outside help of the community is really important. In Michigan, we're in a pivotal time where we really need to invest in our education so that we can be competitive going forward, just like the auto companies are in a competitive time, and we need to invest so we can be competitive going forward. And we firmly believe that if our communities are doing well, and investing in the children and folks getting educated, will do well because those employees will matriculate into this beautiful campus and our campuses across the world.
1: How do you decide or figure out how to distribute across Michigan? Do you try and cover the entire state? Do you focus in certain areas?
0: Well, Detroit's our home, so we definitely invest a lot in the city, but we invest wherever we have facilities and drive those investments based on the best partnerships and the best results. But we'll invest across the state. This is really a continuation of the money we've been giving out over the last several decades, actually probably for almost the entire history of this company, in these types of programs, and we'll continue on doing it. But we spread the money across the state. I'd say there's a big portion that goes into the city of Detroit, as that's our home, but that's kind of how we think about it.
1: Yeah, teachers are always saying they just need a little help, and they can make great things happen, and I think that GM is doing that. They're giving educators opportunities to succeed.
0: Yeah, we love investing in educators as well. I mean, there's some great programs out there just in terms of giving teachers resources for STEM supplies. We do a book drive where we get teachers books because often we're finding in the public school environment teachers are purchasing out of their own funds those supplies for kids, and that's a pretty big burden to put on teachers who obviously, you know, always could use more resources.
1: College is great, but it's not for everybody. What kind of careers can people who don't go to college but go through apprenticeships or other technical careers, what's their future look like?
0: I think that future is strong and great. There's a dramatic need for more and more technical workers, and it's AI-proof. You physically need to do that work, which means that work will continue into the future. So we invest considerably. We even have a center on campus where we do learning to upgrade the skills of our skilled trades, as well as develop new skilled trades, and we invest across the world on that. I would highlight one program that we do, which is we invest in a veterans program, part of America's 250, that trains veterans and gets them the necessary skills to push them into, to help them enter the skilled trades, which is a great way for a veteran to transition into a career that they'll have their entire lives.
1: When it comes to advanced manufacturing, you have the Technical Learning University.
0: Mm-hmm.
1: Tell us a little bit about that.
0: Yeah, so the Technical Learning University is what I was talking about before, but it really is trying to get skilled trades and the folks that work on our lines and our engineers an upgrade in skills to match what's needed now. I mean, the inside of a factory looks so much different today than it did 50 years ago, and the work that workers do is so much different. Now, often our plant, or skilled trades in particular, are solving problems as opposed to just making a machine work. They're trying to help problem solve how that machine's working. And so it's a different skill set that we need to develop. And our workforce has been great at participating at that university to learn.
1: That's incredible to hear that the company's making that investment, and it's helping Michigan communities and teachers and young people as they grow and decide what to do. Dave Master, I'm Vice President, Infrastructure, Corporate Citizenship, GM's Michigan Corporate Giving Commitment. Thanks for what you do. Thanks for what the company does. Thanks for your time here today talking about it.
0: Thank you so much for being here, and I hope you get a chance to walk around and see these great cars.
1: I came early and saw some, and I'm going to stay late and check some more.
0: All right.
1: It's awesome.
0: Thank you so much, Kevin.
1: All right, quick break. It's All Talk. I'm Kevin Dietz.
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2: Coming this month, Mark Snethkamp celebrates 100 years, and in July, another centennial, the National Cherry Festival in Traverse City, plus an America 250 Michigan-made salute to the Port Huron to Mackinac race. 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America 250, Michigan made. Only from the great voice of the Great Lakes, 760 WJR.
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10: We have multiple problems on the area of roadways right now. You'll find an accident has your right lane blocked on the Lodge northbound at 8 Mile Road, as well as a crash on Mound northbound south of 12 Mile Road. You have a crash off to the right shoulder, I-275 southbound after I-696 and I-94 eastbound. That extra ramp to Maross Road, that's closed due to a disabled vehicle. Now, WJR Weather First from the Weather Channel. Here's your forecast.
11: Some dry conditions and comfortable temperatures today with a sunny sky and a high of 75 as winds continue out of the north and northwest. Clouds will increase this evening with an overnight low in the mid-50s. Sunny tomorrow with a high of 78. From the Weather Channel, I'm Jeff Maher on 760 WJR, where Michigan comes to talk.
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1: All right, welcome back to All Talk on a beautiful Wednesday morning. We are live from the GM Global Tech Center. 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We are plugged into the truck, and the truck is giving us the power we need to bring you this show. 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Incredible. 500-mile range with every charge. You can find out all the things that are going on out here at the Tech Center, which is celebrating its 70th anniversary, by going to news.com. news.gm.com. That's news.gm.com. If you want to find out all the stuff they're doing for America 250, just search GM Drives America at that website, and you will find everything you need to know. General Motors Tech Center, Warren, just an incredible complex. It's been awesome to be following this throughout the day. All right, we want to talk about this next story. Last week, Michigan lawmakers signed off on legislation to close the so-called revolving door between legislators and lobbying firms. Joining us now is Dennis Darnoy, founder of Densar Consulting. Good morning. How are you?
3: Good morning, Kevin. Sounds like you're having a wonderful time at the Tech Center. Wish I could have joined you.
1: Yeah, it's fabulous. Great weather, great day. Couldn't be any better. Really, really impressive. I want to talk about this. Can you kind of share with our listeners what the problem is with this?
3: Yeah. So the argument is that you have sitting legislators who, as their time either comes to a close or they're seeking to move on. Start to have arrangements with organizations to then become lobbyists. So let's say, for example, you're the chairman of a tech committee or an energy committee that your relationships with companies either in the tech field or the energy field, you start to look at them as being your next potential employer. And so that certainly gives the appearance to the general public that maybe you're not looking out for the public's interest, that you're looking out for your potential next employer's interest. And so what this bill does is it requires a cooling off period, that when you leave office, there has to be a 2-year period of time before you can then become a lobbyist for an organization.
1: Yeah, I always had a fear that the lobbyists would just eventually become the politicians themselves and bypass the whole problem. When you look at this situation, how significant is it? How many politicians are looking for their next job? And is that one of the issues that comes up with term limits?
3: It is an issue that comes up with term limits, obviously. I would say that, it isn't an overwhelming number of individuals that then go into lobbying after being legislators. You do see a lot of staff members transfer into the lobbying corps, but there are people and individuals who have headed up committees who have either gone on to work in an administration overseeing the industry that they just were legislating for or against, and you do see some people go into lobbying into the field that they that they oversaw in their committees. Now some of them, you have expertise. Let's say in farming or agriculture, it makes a lot of sense to then take that, what you've learned not only as a legislator and as a committee chairperson, then into the next level and help clients or help new coming legislators in using that experience. But again, there have been some situations that have caused some concern, and that's why you see this legislation in 38 other states already have some type of cooling off period or ban.
1: Yeah, what does most of the legislation look like around the country? What are they trying to make sure happens?
3: Again, they're trying to make sure the same thing, occurs, that there isn't this appearance of, pay to play or something nefarious going on. It varies state to state. You have, states like Illinois and North Carolina, their ban is only 6 months. You have Florida that has up to 6 years. So I think there are, depending on the state, they have different approaches to it. What is interesting is that Missouri has a 2-year cooling off period, just like what was passed here. But that was struck down by a federal appeals court in 2024 on First Amendment grounds. And so you hear some of the people who are opposed to this Michigan legislation making the same argument that it is a violation of First Amendment. So if the governor does sign this into law, there's a pretty good chance that it will be litigated along the same lines as the Missouri law was.
1: And that argument is that you have a right to earn, so once you're out of office, you shouldn't be stopped regardless of how that is?
3: Yeah, so the Eighth Circuit Court ruled that lobbying is treated as political speech, and so Missouri did not prove that, one, there was actually any actual corruption going on, and two, that, you know, that someone who is no longer a legislator doesn't have, you know, the ability to choose his or her job, and so that it was a violation of their First Amendment rights.
1: Yeah, we were talking earlier about in the show about DTE and Consumers Energy and how much influence they have, and they're talking about some sort of legislation possibly to step in there. How serious is the problem of legislators being influenced by whether it's dark money, companies, or future jobs?
3: Yeah, I think if the legislature really, truthfully, and honestly wanted to address the issue, what they would do is they would get rid of the FOIA exemption for the legislature and the governor's office and have much more transparency. Because all of these issues that we're talking about, whether it's moving on to a lobbying organization as a future employer, whether it's dark money, 501c4, you know, infiltrating the political process, if you had a FOIA law that allowed public access to government records for the legislature and the governor's office, you would be able to address the trust issue. You would be able to see what, you know, was going on behind the scenes, and I think it would help, you know, reestablish public trust in government much more so than anything that they've done so far.
1: Yeah, I mean, the Michigan State gets an F ranking when it comes to transparency. I think we're one of only two states that allows that. What do you make of the fact that neither party has pushed forward changes to the FOIA situation in Michigan? I mean, you can look at what Florida does. They have a very transparent system down in Florida, but here in Michigan, they can't get it passed. And both parties have said they're going to do something about it when they get in power, and both parties have been in power, and nobody has done anything about it.
3: No, it's incredibly disappointing. And every time, you know, again, going 8 years ago, you had, you know, gubernatorial candidates, you know, campaigning and promising that they would, you know, that would be their first act. I think we've heard that again, during this cycle, and I'm sure we'll hear it again in when push comes to shove. It requires legislation. Now, I would argue, that the executive branch could voluntarily subject themselves to it. They don't need the legislature to act. So I think, you know, as we go into this upcoming election, it would be nice to see people really put pressure on whomever the gubernatorial candidates will be to do something voluntarily and put down in on paper what exactly they would do. But yeah, it keeps getting logged up in the legislature, and unfortunately, like you said, we're one of two states that cannot identify what our government is doing.
1: Dennis Darnoy, founder of Denstar Consulting, we appreciate it. Thanks so much, as always. That's going to do it for All Talk. Paul W. Smith in Focus is next.
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17: A tribute to the fallen. I'm Lisa Brady, Fox News. President Trump attending the dignified transfer as the remains of four U.S. service members killed in Jordan and Iraq since Friday arrive at Dover Air Force Base in Delaware, telling reporters before the solemn ceremony his message for the families.
18: We love you. We love your child, and that's what they are to them. They're their children. There's no games, no nothing. That's their child. And all you can do is throw out your heart.
17: The American soldiers were killed as Iran fired missiles and drones at U.S. bases in the region, retaliating for U.S. strikes on Iran over attacks on commercial shipping. And Iran is vowing to respond in kind if the president follows through on his latest threat.
19: In a social media post, President Trump says the U.S. will destroy one bridge or power plant each time Iran shoots at a ship in the Strait of Hormuz. The warning came after the 11th night of U.S. airstrikes on Iran and amid little public sign of progress on diplomatic efforts to end the conflict. One-fifth of the world's traded oil and gas passed through the strait before Iran closed it after the war began, jolting the world economy with far-reaching effects.
17: Fox's Tanya J. Powers, the president has also threatened to take care of it if Iran-backed Houthi rebels in Yemen choke off another critical strait in the region. Ousted Venezuelan leader Nicolas Maduro, due back in federal court in New York City at this hour, along with his wife, after being charged with multiple drug-related counts.
20: Prosecutors allege that for 25 years, Maduro ran Venezuela like a drug trafficking organization, transporting thousands of tons of cocaine as leader of the Cartel de los Soles. If convicted, they both face up to life in prison. Maduro's lawyers indicate they plan on filing motions to get this case thrown out before the trial begins.
17: Fox's Brian Yenes at Manhattan Federal Court. The defense argues Maduro has immunity and that the U.S. military raid capturing him was illegal. 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
1: It's Wednesday! Okay, so maybe we now celebrate the beginning, the end, and the middle of the week. Why not? Each day is a gift. We understand that. We know that. 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Welcome in to Focus. I am Paul W. Smith, along with the team. Mike Parsons, our executive producer. Danielle Mason throwing the switches, the queen of the switches. Rich Luzinski keeping track of WJR traffic and weather first. 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Did you see Kevin Dietz broadcast from General Motors today? And already in a local newspaper, it's announced that General Motors had a $4 billion profit. All from Kevin doing his WJR show.
2: What do they call that in the business world? Quite an ROI.
1: That's a great return on investment. And I'm saying it's all because of WJR All Talk with Kevin Dietz, who did his show at GM today.
2: Yeah. I mean, there's no denying it.
1: $4 billion.
2: And I'm sure that sales of that green chicken curry wrap in the Ford cafeteria skyrocketed after our broadcast from there.
1: I'm sure, too. And that pushed the needle up for our friends at Ford Motor Company. We pull for the entire auto industry. Always have, always will. Why wouldn't we? That's just a question. It's the kind of question you would ask a guy like Mondami, who doesn't understand any of this stuff. I mean, he really has no idea of what he can and cannot do as the mayor of New York City. Now, his latest, I wasn't going to go to this first, but I will now because I've slipped into it myself.
2: Couldn't help yourself.
1: Well, now I know what I do with it.
2: Yeah, he's rethinking trying to arrest Netanyahu, right?
1: Well, Mamdani now says he can't. That he looked every which way. He looked under all the furniture at the Manoogian Mansion. He looked everywhere and could not find a way that he would have the legal authority to execute an arrest warrant for Israeli Prime Minister Netanyahu. So he is now suggesting the federal government do it. Now, I suspect that his next announcement will be, I've looked every which way, and I can't give you free buses, which is what I ran on to get elected. I've looked every which way, and we can't own the grocery stores to give you a better deal on your groceries. But I hope the federal government will do that. Oh, that's right. The federal government already doles out a lot of money to a lot of people. This guy is an unbelievable anti-Semite and many, many other things that are just reprehensible. And somehow, well, I know how, people didn't go out and vote. Such a small number of people voted. That's how a guy like this gets in. That's how any of these guys get in. And we better pay attention when it comes time in August to vote.
2: It's getting close.
1: We better pay attention and show up and exercise that franchise that people died for. Now, how embarrassing must it be in a newspaper called the Washington Post? Perry Stein, Isaac Arnsdorf, Patrick Marley, and Lauren Kaori Gurley write a story that starts with, President Donald Trump used his primetime address Thursday to amplify an exaggerated claim that non-citizens are registering to vote en masse, threatening to undermine the nation's secure elections. So they're putting him down for saying that and for raising that concern. And then the editor took a little box that came out after they spent several columns, one, two, three, four, five different columns of space in the Washington Post saying experts doubt non-citizen voting claims. And the, like, nobody's paying too much attention, but the editor took another little sidebar story and stuck it next to that that says roughly 6,600 people who were not U.S. citizens were accidentally added to New Jersey's voter rolls.
2: Oh, that's bad timing.
1: Because of a software error at the state motor vehicle department. But the software company says we made no error whatsoever. We deny that. Oh, well, how embarrassed should Perry Stein, Isaac Arnsdorf, Patrick Marley, and Lauren Kaori Gurley, who I'm sure are well paid to write for the Washington Post, how embarrassed should they be that they were so wrong, and the proof is placed inside the story that they worked so hard to write?
2: That news cycle will get you. We talk about it all the time. As soon as you put something out, it's either no longer true or it's outdated.
1: Yep. I was going to start the show with, who can I sue for my nose still running because of the Canadian smoke? Do I make the lawsuit against the United States government for not putting up a wall?
2: Right.
1: That would be significant to
2: or
1: block
2: giant,
1: that smoke.
2: Maybe a giant fan to blow
1: a
2: it back.
1: A big giant fan to blow it back at Canada. Or do I sue Canada? Then you get into the international law and international lawyers. But suing is apparently the way we solve everything. Here's a woman who was suing the government over horn honking arrests.
2: Oh.
1: We have a man who is suing the Secret Service because he was sadly in the wrong place at the wrong time when someone started shooting at the Secret Service and they shot back. And he thinks when they shot back, they shot him. I don't know that anyone knows for sure what bullet he was hit by.
2: Right.
1: But he can't sue the other guy who was doing the shooting because he's dead. So in law, you go with deep pockets.
2: Right.
1: Whoever has the deep pockets or not dead pockets.
2: Right. Or who will settle easiest.
1: Yeah. So who do we sue now that the front page of the Detroit News says the state lost $4 billion to the sky smoke, according to an analysis?
2: I say we sue trees, Canadian trees, because they burned.
1: They didn't do their job.
2: Right.
1: They burned
2: right.
1: instead of cleaning the air. Their whole reason for existing is to scrub the air,
2: thanks.
1: Not burn and cause us trouble.
2: Right.
1: My
2: thanks
1: nose
2: for nothing.
1: Won't stop running.
2: Yeah, my eyes were awful last week. Luckily, this week, now that the quality has gotten better, they've gotten better. But I think your nose and your sinuses don't bounce back as quickly.
1: They don't appear to be. I don't know what it is. Could be I got COVID a long time ago and didn't know it. But don't worry. The pharmaceutical companies have now come out and are advertising on television a new drug you could take if you ever had COVID. If you ever had it, please take these pills.
2: For what? For long?
1: Astonishing, isn't it?
2: Yeah.
1: All right. Now, one last thing. Who do I sue having contributed, not lately, but having contributed to my great University of Michigan that I love, or have loved, to have this front page story, $12 million athletics review that faults U of M transparency didn't produce a report. They spent $12 million, which is ridiculous and impossible, $12 million to investigate the athletic department, and yet there's nothing printed like, here's our report. Here's what you get for $12 million.
2: Right,
1: you'll like to look it over.
2: Right, a hard copy of something.
1: There's no, according to this newspaper story, there's no hard copy report after $12 million. So who do I sue?
2: You sue the printer that should have printed out the report.
1: Well, they might have the deep pockets here.
2: Yeah.
1: So whatever. It's not going to be when our kids are, our little babies are born. It's not like the big race to see if they say dada or mama first. It's, who do I sue? That'll be their first words. And we go, oh, what a great American. Who do I sue?
2: It's America's favorite new game show, Who Do I Sue?
1: And by the way, one other thing that bothers me, since you wanted to know what was bothering me. I hit this little thing I've gotten for a long time, Topic Pulse. I think it's put out by CNN. Topic Pulse by Futuri Media. And they're not the only ones. I'm not blaming them. But do you remember when we used to just say President George Bush, President, whatever we said, we just called him the President,
2: right?
1: Right? President Ronald Reagan, President Bill Clinton. When did they slip this in? Have you noticed now, in our newspapers and paperwork for just the United States of America, they now say U.S. President Donald Trump. Have you noticed?
2: Well, maybe it's because he tried to become president of Canada and Greenland, so maybe they have to be more
1: specific.
2: That's
1: a good answer, but that's not it. But now you've given them an answer. Well, you know, it's confusing because he wanted to take over. No, they actually started it with Biden. I think that's where it began. U.S. President Joe Biden. What? How dare you? You're in America. Refer to the president as the president. But what, I guess it makes you feel bigger when you say U.S. president. Like I'm an international writer. And my story could be going all over the world. I'm going to guess it isn't. All right, you keep looking at the clock. Well, you think I can't see you? You think I don't know what you're thinking? You're going, Paul, we're running late again. You know, just something this has been going on for 60 years.
2: Yeah, just something I've grown used to. But
1: well,
2: I won't
1: I've grown accustomed to your face.
2: Thank you. I won't sue you for it, though, Paul.
1: Are you sure?
2: I'm 99% sure. Never say never, but never I've got no plans to sue you at this point.
1: We continue, as long as I'm not being sued, on WJR at 1216. 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
3: I'm Ann Thomas. Congratulations to the 2026 Women Who Lead class. Denise Brooks Williams, Henry Ford Health Chief Operating Officer, says the Future of Health Project is the new vision around Henry Ford Hospital.
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10: 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The Ford Street Bridge is closed until further notice between Oakwood Boulevard and Miller Road. Please avoid that area. We still have that accident on Mound Road northbound south of 12 Mile, and some construction slows you down on the northbound Southfield Freeway between Ford Road and I-96. That should wrap up by 4 p.m. Now WJR Weather First from the Weather Channel. A mix of sun and clouds today, a high of 75, right now it's 71 degrees. Some clouds for tonight, a low of 56. Sunny skies for Thursday with a high of 78. I'm Rich Luzinski, WJR Traffic and Weather First.
11: Coming up at 2 o'clock on JR Afternoon, our candidate conversation continues. In the 3 o'clock hour, we'll be joined for the entire hour by Democratic Senate candidate Abdul El-Sayed. Everything about the campaign and leading up to the August 4th primary. 760 WJR.
1: Happy birthday. I forgot to mention that. I was on my high horse. Happy birthday, happy anniversary to you. We have a couple of very special anniversaries. Tom and Vicki Romer, my old teacher in high school, and he would come on during our St. Patrick's Day show, and he would say it was a great day for the Irish and all of that stuff. He always used to sing the Ohio State fight song, too, which, I love the man, so I let him do it. Tom and Vicki Romer are celebrating 50 years of marriage today. And I went on their first date. How bizarre was that? Anyway, happy anniversary, Tom and Vicki. I love you. And my niece and nephew, Caitlin and Brandon Welliver are celebrating their wedding anniversary nowhere near 50 years. But Caitlin and Brandon Welliver, happy anniversary. I love you guys as well. Rocky Rechkowski is here, retired Lieutenant Colonel for the U.S. Army. And we're finding out just how much money it costs to run a bit of a war today, aren't we, Rocky?
12: Absolutely, and especially as, in the words of the former Joint Chiefs of Staff, Peter Pace, many moons ago, he said when asked what was the, by Congress, when he was asked what was the number one national defense issue that could ruin our security of our national defense, and he said the number one issue should be our national debt. So now we're learning $37.5 billion so far this issue with Iran has cost us in the last 11 weeks or so.
1: You and I both support President Donald Trump. Does not mean he's coming to Michigan, by the way, and my biggest fear is they'll call and want to come on the show, but I don't want to go through that. But anyway, I support him, but I don't agree with him on a lot of things, and I certainly don't agree with the way he says certain things or does certain things. That aside, I'm still supporting him as our president. But I don't quite understand. Why don't you describe Pixax Mountain to me and then explain to me why in the world we haven't taken this out or yesterday or today completely obliterate it? Why is this kind of a question?
12: Well, we went after, if you recall, with the Israeli intelligence, we went after three locations. And they weren't the initial locations we went after. They were actually a couple days into the initial war. One of them was a Fordrow fuel enrichment plant, which was where they enrich some of the nuclear, the uranium. There was also the Ishan Nuclear Technology Center, and that's a major site where the uranium processing is done for nuclear research. But the largest facility was what was called the Natanz Nuclear Facility, and that was the one that the president kept showing, if you remember the photos, and he kept saying, we blew this nuclear facility out of being and out of operation. And this was Iran's primary uranium enrichment complex. Well, one of the things that, if you recall the news before we went after that Natanz nuclear facility, and again, it wasn't one of our initial targets. A lot of the news was breaking that we had intelligence showing trucks moving some of the uranium something out of there. Do you remember that?
1: We gave them so much time. I'm coming after you. I'll be coming after you soon. I mean, we gave them some of that stuff was moved into my backyard.
12: It probably was, by the way.
1: Kidding.
12: Yeah, it probably was with the Canadian garbage. But anyway, the issue is that what we were doing is we were also using our signal intelligence, our satellites, and we have eyes on Iran and know where everything is moving. And the Department of Defense, or Department of War, as well as the DIA, the Department of the Defense Intelligence Agency, as well as the CIA, have been using signal intelligence and our satellites watching where those trucks were going. Well, those trucks left Natanz nuclear facility, did a right turn, and went right into a place called Pickax Mountain. And Pickax Mountain, or in the Farsi, or the Iranian, it's Kulagag Ghazla. It's a mountain where a lot of the centrifuges and some of the enriched uranium that can be done for dirty bombs, not for missiles, but for dirty bombs, was taken and hidden.
1: Well, it sounds like they've moved other stuff there because it's so far down that they feel we can't reach it. And the other thing is, when Hegseth said, well, depends on how we want to do it, he's talking about boots on the ground, and we don't want that. At least that's what most people say.
12: But not necessarily. Not necessarily. You can do a double MOAB, which is the mother of all bombs, or the munitions that
1: you can
12: hit
1: once. Yeah, I would do as many double MOABs as I could find, and we should be able to have an unlimited supply with $37.5 billion plus $62 billion they're asking for, and not caring. We have an unlimited checking account still in this country that we haven't worried too much about. But, you know, I want to argue one thing, Rocky. If we know where everything is, then how is it we let them bomb one of our facilities that killed two of our kids? Now, there are three that died, but one of them was taking care of trying to get rid of a drone. But two of them were killed because even though we know where everything is, they were able to send bombs out, missiles, ballistic missiles, and kill two of our kids. I don't think we do know where everything is. And if we do, why haven't we eliminated it?
12: Well, that's the big problem. A lot of, and we've discussed this before, a lot of the mobile units, the mobile strike units and mobile missiles launchers or mobile drone launchers, that's where we really have very little control over that because they can move that and we'd have to track the entire geography of Iran. But the biggest question is, how could a drone or missile get through not only the Jordanian air defenses, but the U.S. base's own air defenses? And why wasn't there any early alert? And those are questions that, obviously, when this is done, we're going to need to find out.
1: I don't think anyone even asked Pete Hegseth that, because they're so... Well, we're out of time. We will talk again and again,
12: next
1: and
12: time.
1: We appreciate... Yeah, next time is right. Retired
12: God
1: Lieutenant,
12: bless you, my friend.
1: God bless you, Rocky. Retired Lieutenant Colonel of the U.S. Army, Rocky Reshkovsky, here with Paul W. Smith in Focus on WJR. Well, a lot of folks are going to need to fix their roof, change it, actually replace their roof, and summertime's a better time to do it than in the winter. But Victor's Home Solutions can do it whenever it needs to be done. 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Not to mention, summer attic temperatures can reach as high as 160 degrees. 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
4: Well, it is an honor and a pleasure to welcome our next guest, who is so busy that by afternoon we can hardly ever get her because, well, among many other things, she's the chairwoman of House Republicans, and she is a congresswoman from the 9th District, Lisa McClain. Congresswoman McClain, it is truly a pleasure to say hi.
5: Oh, you're very kind. How are you?
4: I'm doing well, but I was complaining earlier that my nose is still affected by the Canadian smokes. So I'm as mad as anybody about these Canadian fires. And you're now one of four Republican members of Congress who are calling on Canada to do something about these wildfires. Today's Detroit News, state lost $4 billion to sky smoke from this analysis. It's affected our tourism. But here's my quick question. Have we, as the country, the United States of America, have we offered to cross into Canada and bring our firefighting help before we said, okay, 50% tariff because of that fire?
5: Yeah, actually, Paul, this happens, I'm sad to say, but at least since I've been in office, this happens just about every year, right? Doesn't matter what party's in charge. And it's a direct result of, quite frankly, Canada not failing to manage its forest lands. So last year when we had this issue, we called on the FDA because they manage the Department of Forestry, and we sent actually firefighters, foresters who do this for a living over into Canada to provide some help. We're in the process this year. I talked to Brooke Rollins because we don't want to just complain about it. We want to actually find a solution to do that very thing. The issue that drives me absolutely nuts, Paul, is we move at a frickin' snail's pace, right? So, yeah, we're in the process of doing that, but it's like, this is really simple. The house is on fire. Just send the people over. Let them in. Let them go. But it doesn't work that way. So, yeah, we've done some stuff, and we've called and we've reached out as well.
4: You know, I might have to finally write that book that people have been urging me to write, because this is the first time, Congresswoman, I've had a congresswoman say, we move at a frickin' snail pace.
5: Sorry, I should have said that. We haven't talked much, but I don't have a big filter from my brain to my mouth, so I apologize in advance.
4: No, I am happy. Because that's what we're looking for. We want to hear what you really feel, and you speak your mind, Congresswoman Lisa McClain, and we appreciate that. And as you put it, this has happened before with the smoke, and I'm happy to hear that we did try to help with firefighters and foresters and all of that. And something's wrong because it just keeps happening, but it just keeps getting worse, and we do have to do something. But you see, for those of us who live here, the Canadians were always our friends until the president told us they weren't. And now we've got this Gordie Howe bridge that's bouncing around in the middle of all this. We've had scheduled and then canceled and scheduled and canceled and scheduled and canceled ribbon-cutting celebrations, which, by the way, have been canceled again. And I read that Canada
5: is going to... Yes, I was supposed to be there.
4: Well, okay. I'm supposed to broadcast from there. So Canada is apparently going to have their own ribbon-cutting ceremony, but I doubt very much that people are just going to drive halfway through and turn around and go back.
5: No,

0: I don't think they're going to do that. I don't think they're going to do that. And, yeah, we were disinvited. You are 100% correct. I think there's a lot of issues. Not I think. I know there's a lot of issues going on. Part of it being the deal that was made. Second being the lack of response of the Canadian wildfires. To say that our relationship with Canada is at the tip-top peak performance would not be an accurate assessment, and we were disinvited. So you are correct.
1: Well, look, the president doesn't understand this, and I hope I don't find myself in a position I have to remind him that without Canadian nurses, many of our hospitals in Michigan, in this area, would be so understaffed it'd be ridiculous. I mean, we have a lot of Canadian friends, and in this case, I'm just talking one area, but Canadian nurses that help us tremendously. Yeah. And we couldn't do what we do without them. So be that as it may, let me talk about something that nobody could disagree with or have any second thoughts about, and that is your inaugural Southeast Michigan job fair. Can you tell us about that?
0: Finally, we can talk about something positive, right?
1: I'm relentless positive radio, and it's very, to you, quote you, it's frickin' hard.
0: I know. It's frustrating. Very different than business. So I'm still learning my ways, and my patience isn't exactly what it used to be, so I apologize. But on the job fair, my thought process, we talk a lot about doing stuff in Washington. Very, very seldom do we have action items. And what we put together is a job fair, and it's going to be Thursday, August 13th from 11 to 3. It's at Oakland University, and if you're interested, if you're either on the employer side or on the employee side, go to mclean.house.gov, and there's a tab that talks about the job fair, mclean.house.gov. What we're really trying to do is connect employers who desperately need people and employees with people who actually need jobs. I know that's a crazy concept, but if we can put those two together, that's a win-win for everybody. And we're doing this partnership with Michigan Works and Michigan's Workforce Development Agency. We'll have over 100 different companies there right now that are actually hiring, and those companies are actually listed on the website. We will also have state resources there as well from our from Veterans Affairs, Social Security, IRS. So if you're having issues with any of those agencies, right, please come by, because that is our job to try and help resolve some of those issues. And
1: my job is to get you out on time here. So I'm going to cut in and just say it's August 13th, 11 a.m. to 3 p.m.
0: Yes, sir.
1: Oakland University's Oakland Center, 312 Meadowbrook Road, Rochester, mclean.house.gov. And
0: yes,
1: I got
0: sir.
1: You out at the time your team said
0: You're
1: I had to get
0: best.
1: You out. Thank
0: You're
1: you, Congresswoman.
0: Best.
1: Let's not make it
0: Thank
1: so long
0: you.
1: Between conversations.
0: Deal. Have a great day.
1: You too. Congresswoman, a Republican from the 9th District, Chairwoman of the House Republicans, Congresswoman Lisa McLean with Paul W. Smith on WJR.
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5: 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America 250, Michigan made. 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
14: 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That accident on Mound Road northbound south of 12 Mile is cleared. Picked up a wreck on 10 Mile at Novi Road. Steer clear of debris blocking your right lane on the Lodge northbound at Forest Avenue. We've got a crash involving two vehicles on Telegraph Road at King Road, and the Fort Street Bridge closed until further notice between Oakwood Boulevard and Miller Road. Please avoid that area. Now, WJR weather first. From the Weather Channel, a mix of sun and clouds today. A high of 75. Right now, it's 72 degrees. Some clouds for tonight will drop down to 56. Sunny skies for Thursday with a high of 78. I'm Rich Luzensky, WJR Traffic and Weather First.
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1: I love Sophie Cunningham. Of course, I like her first name, obviously. But I like Sophie Cunningham. She's like the Secret Service team around Caitlin Clark. She protects Caitlin Clark since the league is too stupid to do that. Now she is on the national news standing up for young girls in sports, basically saying something that I never would have guessed anyone would ever have to say, that young girls shouldn't have to face biological males in sports. I mean, that's not anti-trans. That's just making a statement that makes sense. It's got nothing to do with if someone chooses to be a woman or be a man against whatever they were born, that's fine. I don't care. That let them. I don't think you do it to kids. I don't think it's up to kids to make those decisions. But for adults and all of that. So she is standing up for women's sports. And I like her even more now. Sophie Cunningham. All right. Meanwhile, Health and Human Services Secretary Robert F. Kennedy Jr. says the nationwide cyclospora outbreak is now, quote, under control, with investigators tracing the source to shredded iceberg lettuce. Recalls are already in place. I got to say, there's been some confusing news coming out about all this. The fallout from the outbreak is growing, and who better to cover this than WJR's Marie Osborne with the very, very latest. Good afternoon, Marie.
15: Hi, Paul, and we got the latest numbers from the Michigan Health Department. Michigan has more than 7,000 confirmed cases of cyclosporiasis
1: Dear
15: today.
1: Dear Mr. Kennedy, that's not under control.
15: Yeah. Yeah, that's kind of what those numbers sort of indicate. So
1: yep.
15: While Secretary Kennedy said the outbreak is under control, critics have blasted the Food and Drug Administration, Center for Disease Control and Prevention for the delays in alerting the public and tracking down the source. When asked about cuts in the department under his leadership, he said, quote, we had no cuts in the surveillance program. We did cut in the Food Net program, but they were for redundant surveillance. That was his quote on that. Now, in addition to all this, a Michigan couple now filing a federal lawsuit against Taco Bell and the produce supplier, Taylor Farms. They claim they became seriously ill after eating food containing the contaminated lettuce at a Taco Bell restaurant in Shiawassee County. Preston and Marie Parrish are of Durand. They allege they contracted cyclosporiasis after a June 30th visit. They want damages for medical expenses, pain and suffering, and emotional distress. Paul, federal health officials say now more than 1,600 confirmed cases have been reported across 5 states. And what's interesting about that is that we have 7,000 of them here out of that total. Mm. So that just shows you how hard hit Michigan is. And again, more than 100 people now are in the hospital or have been hospitalized because of all this.
1: And I've seen some of those people that, you know, people have gone into hospitals with their cameras and we see this, and it's horrifying. It's not just diarrhea.
15: No.
1: It's really, really bad. This parasite that causes this gastrointestinal problem and prolonged diarrhea, stomach cramps, nausea, fatigue, weight loss. And the parasite is typically spread through food or water contaminated with human feces. So now the big question is going to be, has someone in a terrorist act created this problem in those plants? How in the world does it get this bad and this widespread without somebody directing this?
15: Well, I mean, that's a big question to ask. I mean, outbreaks like this have happened before due to poor irrigation and sanitation procedures that happen right in the fields, in the growing fields.
1: By the way, they followed when we started the big organic trend. Did you realize
15: yes.
1: that?
15: Yes. I guess I didn't put that together, no.
1: Well, it's true. When organic became king, it meant also that we weren't using some of our scientific ability to do certain things to make things better and more protected. It's like people being against pasteurization. I'm going to drink raw milk. What are you, stupid? Pasteurization saves lives. It's science for the betterment of our lives. Not all science is bad. Lots of it's good. And we've benefited from lots of it. I think it's the same growing vegetables and lettuce and everything else.
15: You know, I'll challenge you on one thing.
1: I'd like to be challenged.
15: I don't, and it's
1: be
15: a
1: careful.
15: Good day for
1: I may,
15: it.
1: It's I a may good day sue for it. I may sue you because I'm looking for people to sue.
15: I don't know that science in itself can be good or bad. Now, people can produce results, they do scientific research in a way that produces poor results. But science in and of itself, I don't know that it's...
1: Well, maybe what I'm trying to say is science in and of itself is not bad.
15: Right. Right.
1: That's
15: right.
1: What I'm trying to right. say more clearly.
15: Right, right, right. Right. Yeah, I mean, I I'm with you on the pasteurization. I don't get that. When people tell me they're doing that, I just smile and say, oh, okay. I mean, what do you say?
1: If you come over, I'll be ordering extra toilet paper for the bathrooms.
15: Yeah, this is serious. Someone described it as, you know, having this gastro and problem, but at the same time you can't eat, but you're starving. You're so hungry. Can you imagine what that must feel like?
1: I cannot. We've got to go. Oh, I didn't even look at the clock. We continue. Stay with us.
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5: Detroit.
18: The commander-in-chief pays tribute on Lisa Brady, Fox News, honoring U.S. soldiers killed since Friday in the conflict with Iran.
19: President Trump saluted as the remains of four American service members killed in Jordan and Iraq over the weekend were transferred to Dover Air Force Base in Delaware.
20: We're going to honor them, and one of the hardest things to do, for me, it's one of the hardest things to do as a president.
19: Their deaths came as Iran fired drones and ballistic missiles at U.S. bases in the region. Before departing for Dover, the president warned Iran that U.S. strikes will target bridges and power plants in response to any more attacks on vessels sailing through the Strait of Hormuz.
18: Fox's Jared Halpern at the White House. Iran threatening to hit the same kinds of targets as it keeps firing at Gulf neighbors after 11 straight nights of U.S. strikes. A legal tug of war over the narco-terrorism case against ousted Venezuelan leader Nicolas Maduro. Back in federal court in New York City a short time ago, the defense argues Maduro should have head of state immunity and that the U.S. military raid arresting him was illegal.
21: The Trump administration says that the U.S. did not recognize Maduro as a legitimate president and the raid was a law enforcement action. In a memo, the DOJ argues this, quote, the operation is lawful as it does not rise to the level of a war in the constitutional sense. Even if someone were later to argue that the operation violated international law, such an argument does not vitiate or nullify the president's authority to order it under longstanding precedent.
18: Fox's Brian Yenes at Manhattan Federal Court. The U.S. Treasury is now allowing the new Venezuelan government to pay for Maduro's legal fees. Maduro's wife is also charged. Both could face life in prison if convicted. The judge just proposing a tentative trial date next June. 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
5: In a town built on grit, there's one voice that cuts through the noise. 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It's JR Afternoon 2 till 4 on 760 WJR. 760 WJR is celebrating the 250th birthday of the United States of America. 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
15: It was the early 1960s, and the sound was coming from a small house on West Grand Boulevard, Hittsville, USA.
5: Coming this month, Mark Snethkamp celebrates 100 years. And in July, another centennial, the National Cherry Festival in Traverse City. Plus an America 250 Michigan-made salute to the Port Huron to Mackinac race. There's more coming all summer long. Don't miss a moment of it. America 250 Michigan-made. Only from the great voice of the Great Lakes. 760 WJR. We'll be right back.

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1: Hour number two in our middle of the week broadcast. You know, some people still call it hump day, woo-hoo! But I do not. It is the middle of the week. It is July 22nd. Relentless Positive Radio. Paul W. in Focus. Happy birthday. Happy anniversary. See, there's always going to be somebody who can wish you that special greeting. And I got a couple of important people to announce. Tom and Vicki Romer, my old teacher from high school, celebrating their 50th wedding anniversary today. So if you know Tom and Vicki Romer, you know they're sweet, lovely people. Give them a call or text them or however you communicate these days and say happy anniversary. And it's hard to imagine for any number of reasons, but I was on their first date. How did that happen?
2: Not while he was still your teacher, though.
1: No. This is we just kind of got along in high school as my teacher. We became very good friends, best friends, after that.
2: Yeah, I remember asking him at one of the St. Patrick's Day broadcasts. I'm like, what was Paul like as a student? I would imagine he was very smart, but he probably talked a lot.
1: And that's before I was getting paid by the word.
2: Right. You're just doing it recreationally.
1: He always says that I was never close to him in high school because he gave me my only B or C or something, like in gym class.
2: Oh.
1: Are you kidding me, Tommy? I still haven't gotten over it all these years later.
2: What, did you sit out running the mile or something?
1: I don't know. I might have hired a kid to run it for me. I'm not sure. You know, I was a businessman.
2: Right.
1: Starting at 15.
2: Young entrepreneur.
1: Sure. But anyway, I love Tom and Vicki Romer, and anybody who knows him does, and it's their 50th wedding anniversary. And speaking of love, I love my niece, Caitlin. Allison is her mom. You know, we've talked about Allison here on the show. She's the president of a hospital there in Perrysburg. Very proud of her, and very proud of Caitlin and Brandon Welliver, who are celebrating their wedding anniversary today. So Caitlin and Brandon, love you. Hope to see you soon. Happy anniversary. It's far short of 50 because they're very young. Well, that's not to say that the Romers are very old, but, well, it has been 50 years.
2: Yeah.
1: But anyway.
2: All they're right, old enough to be married for 50 years.
1: Yeah. And they did not get married when they were teenagers.
2: Mm.
1: Anyway, my nose is still running. I still haven't figured out who I'm going to sue over my running nose.
2: You know, just cast a wide net and see who will settle for you. That's the dream.
1: Okay, you're right. That's the American lottery. Okay. So this madman Mamdani, what a moron. Oh wait, what a bozo. What's the other word I can use?
2: Genius.
1: Right? See, the kids love me. As far as I know, maybe behind my back they hate me, but yeah. I think they love me. But they're looking out for me. They said right. I should stop saying so-and-so stupid
2: right.
1: because it's limited vocabulary.
2: Yeah, you have a couple of deposits into the stupid jar today.
1: I've already said stupid?
2: A few times, yeah.
1: Oh, geez, it's automatic. Well, believe me, I only say it when I mean it. But be that as it may, this genius, madman Mamdani, says now he's not going to try to arrest Israel's Netanyahu because he never had the ability to do so. He's got plenty of things he's responsible for. One is cleaning up New York City instead of going the other direction, which they've done. Their homeless situation in New York City with homeless encampments is starting to parody San Francisco. And trust me when I tell you, San Francisco, which used to be a beautiful place, is not anymore because of the way the Democrats have run it into the ground and the homeless situation. Not anymore. Okay? And that's what New York's starting to look like. We mentioned Lebanese president being with President Trump and the Hezbollah disarmament plan, blah, blah, blah. President Trump is coming to Michigan ahead of the swing state's primary election. What's he coming? Well, who's he going to be representing?
2: I don't know. Well, my guess is he's probably stumping for the people he's endorsed. So John James, Young Bouchard.
1: Mike Rogers.
2: I'm guessing he's probably going around to all the states where you know, he's got people he's endorsed. I think, what is it, Monday or Tuesday? I don't know if they've said the location just yet.
1: I do not know. I'm sure he'll want to go over and see the Gordie Howe Bridge. No, I'm just kidding.
2: Right. I don't think he's coming in for the ribbon cutting.
1: Canada canceled the joint bridge opening event after the president announced his tariffs. And Chad Livengood, Detroit News political editor, is going to talk to us about that here in just a moment. Yeah, our first guest this hour.
2: I had a feeling that was going to happen. I said to myself, I don't know if these tariffs are going to reach the 30 days, because a lot of times they're amended or they're repealed by the time they actually go into effect. But I figured they'd be around long enough to mess with the opening of the bridge, which I guess the bridge is still, as of right now, opening. They're just not having a party for it anymore.
1: Well, not a joint party, at least. We still don't know if the American side is going to have their own party.
2: Right.
1: Halfway through.
2: Right.
1: Because otherwise, the cars go halfway across the bridge, got to turn around and go back. Anyway, the smoke from Canada, which we all hate and would like to think they're doing everything they can, and there are many who feel, like our last guest, Congresswoman McLean, that they're not doing everything they need to do. But once this hits everybody in the pocketbook, as they used to say, $4 billion in losses, they're estimating, because of this smoke for tourism and other stuff. This is bad.
2: Right.
1: I mean, besides the long-term health benefits and my apparently runny nose for the rest of my life, I mean, these are not good things. Appeals court rejects Biden's bid to block release of recordings of ghostwriter interviews. That's funny. I didn't read into this at all. Mike Johnson backs ban on lawmakers dating Hill staff. What?
2: Yeah, I guess as of right now, legislators can date members of their staff, which I don't think it's a good idea to do that, but I don't know. Can you ban behavior of grown adults?
1: Well, in some senses, you can. If somebody is in a position of power over that person, and they say, I'd like to take you out to dinner, and that person has to think, geez, I really need this job.
2: Right.
1: I better go. I mean, that's not fair. Well, I haven't gotten into it. I'll read it later. But
2: yeah.
1: The U of M spent $12 million investigating the athletic department, and the Detroit News story today says, who wrote this? Sarah Atwood of the Detroit News, or a local newspaper, said there's no report. There was no printed report produced. I got to read into that, too.
2: Yeah, that's really odd, because there were findings that they talked about, obviously. So where were those? What was it, just like an oral history? Yeah, were they just
1: passing along over coffee?
2: Were they talking around the campfire?
1: I mean, really? I don't get that. I mean, somebody had to write something down.
2: Right.
1: Anyway, I love this. In the middle of, on the politics page of the Detroit News, under the headline, Experts Doubt Non-Citizen Voting Claims, and 1, 2, 3, 4... fine journalists go into several stories of how that's not possible, the president's wrong, and the editor put in there right next to it, New Jersey says glitch put 6,600 on voter rolls that did not belong. 6,600 people who were not U.S. citizens were accidentally added to New Jersey's voter rolls. That's one place. And that 6,600 people in the same article said, well, this isn't happening. Well, there's 6,600 people. That's not an insignificant number.
2: Well, and you know what? If they had enough time to put in the addendum, wouldn't they have had enough time to just take the story out altogether?
1: I don't know that, because then you had to fill up. That's
2: five
1: columns. And the little addendum is like, you know, it's like only 2 inches or
2: right.
1: So. And believe me, I know about inches and columns and all of that, because my column is only 300 words.
2: Right.
1: And I always give them 300 words, and still they cut stuff out that drives me crazy. I will say that the guys who run the online column leave it alone, and it makes me happy.
2: Because
1: you can't try to fix my writing to be like correct writing. That's not what I do. I write the way I write because I'm me.
2: Are you ever like 5 words short? So you said, I really, really, really, really, really believe this to get to your 300.
1: How long have you known me, Mike? How long have you been my executive producer?
2: Yes, you're never short for words.
1: When have I been 5 words short?
2: That's true.
1: I mean, we're right now 1 minute, 16 seconds late
2: right.
1: because of my shortness.
2: I bet you even Nolan at the Detroit News is giving you the rap sign when you're writing your column.
1: Well, Nolan gets like 4,000 words. Right. I get 300. They're wise to limit me, but I get like 300 words. Nolan and Caitlin, they get like unlimited.
2: Right.
1: And they should because they're far brighter than I am and they do a great job.
2: It's dangerous to give you more.
1: Yeah. Chad Livengood gets all the space that he needs, and we're going to give him all kinds of space too as Canada cancels the joint Gordie Howe Bridge ribbon-cutting ceremony over the new tariffs. We'll talk with Chad Livengood up next here. Focus with Paul W. Smith, WJR. 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
2: We've got an accident on Eureka Road at I-275. That wreck on Telegraph Road at King Road has cleared. Still have that wreck on I-75 southbound at I-94. Now WJR Weather First from the Weather Channel. A mix of sun and clouds today. A high of 75. Right now it's 71 degrees. Some clouds for tonight. A low of 56. Sunny skies for Thursday with a high of 78. I'm Rich Luzenski, WJR Traffic and Weather First.
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1: Every time I hear that cut of music, our bumper music it's called, I think something's going wrong. Can you start the beginning of that again for me? Is that possible? I don't even know if you can.
2: Please hold. She has to hit a bunch of buttons here.
1: Okay, I understand. Hear that? We got I keep thinking that somebody's talking on the air.
2: That's Danielle freestyling.
1: Yeah, nicely done. We used to do that with records, you know. Scratching. Unfortunately, when we did it with real records, the records really got scratched. And then you'd start that record and it would go. So anyway. Oh, the things we used to do before the technology. We were ahead of the technology. Chad Livengood's ahead of every story. He stays on top of everything, Detroit News political editor. And what a sad story he has to report to us now. As Canada cancels the joint Gordie Howe Bridge ribbon-cutting ceremony over the new tariffs. In a sense, I think, if I'm not wrong, Chad, they didn't cancel them. They just disinvited us, it seems.
11: That is correct. They did definitely send some notices to Michigan officials or elected officials on this side of the border saying, you're no longer invited. Sorry for the inconvenience. And now they're holding a Canadians only event, late Friday morning on the Windsor side to celebrate their construction of this $4.7 billion bridge, amid all these tensions with the Trump administration after President Trump levied some new tariffs this week on Canadian wine and a number of other
1: like 50% tariffs, I think, like on a lot of stuff.
11: That's right. Yeah. So cement, dairy, hockey sticks. A whole, you can laugh about the hockey sticks, but because of that, the Canadians have decided that it wouldn't be appropriate to have a joint, binational event together. So they're going to celebrate the bridge by themselves.
1: Unbelievable. And it's not the first. It's the second time in 2 months that a planned ribbon-cutting ceremony was called off or changed amid this whole dispute. I don't remember, but you are so much better at this sort of thing. Chad Livengood, Detroit News political editor. Have we, meaning Detroit or Michigan or Detroit, Michigan, have we ever been caught in the middle of a presidential proclamation or action that caused us difficulty and trouble with, in this case, our friends and neighbors that we deal with almost every day in some situations, Canada?
11: This is pretty unprecedented. I mean, this stems from President Trump's long desire to correct what he believes are wrongs in the trade deals over the years. And there's a number of tariffs that Canada still had in place even after NAFTA regarding Canadian milk and our dairy products, cheese, butter, and such. They were 200% or so. And so, but they never really applied because we don't really import a lot of Canadian dairy products. We make quite a lot of it ourselves. We have a whole state that does this. It's called Wisconsin. And so it just didn't ever really, you know, make a difference. But the other big crux of this is the auto industry. And Trump and some of his allies have long thought that Canada's got a bigger chunk of the auto industry than he thinks they should have. Same thing with Mexico. And that's, you know, Mexico is a different story, really. But Canada essentially is almost on par in wages and whatnot. Unionized, or the Unifor is the UAW version of auto workers union over on the other side of the river, and they've got plants. I mean, they have the big Stellantis plant that makes the Chrysler minivan over in Windsor, and a number of other GM and Ford plants, and so this has been a lot of this has been trying to get more of that content back on our side of the border, a lot more content, or have requiring and demanding that any vehicles assembled in Canada or Mexico have more U.S. content, all with the goal of essentially trying to bring more manufacturing jobs back to the U.S. But caught in the middle of it is this Gordie Howe bridge that Michigan, not the U.S. government, agreed to build with the Canadians 14 years ago, and that kind of landmark deal that then Governor Rick Snyder signed with then the Prime Minister of Canada, Stephen Harper, to construct a new span that Canada said, hey, we're going to finance. And so after
1: because we couldn't get any money in Michigan to do it. No one would sign off
11: money.
1: On it.
11: The legislature wouldn't go along with it, and so Governor Snyder found a way to essentially bypass the legislature, and the Canadians were willing to write the check up front. They even built us a customs plaza, hundreds of millions of dollars that the U.S. government didn't want to put into a customs plaza. So Canada has kind of bent over backwards to do this. This is their number one infrastructure project, and there's just been one wrinkle after another, mostly coming from our side of the river.
1: Right, and Canadian Prime Minister Mark Carney, even though the deal was done and then people wanted to change the deal after it was agreed upon and done 14 years later, he said they would split the toll profits with the U.S., which wasn't in the original deal.
11: It was not in the original deal, but they did it to try to give the president something he could claim as a win, and he has. I mean, now it remains to be seen whether there will be profit. Canada still has to get its bonds paid back and
1: right.
11: Its debt it's incurred to build this project, and it could be decades before there is even the bridge cost is paid off, and it all hinges on truck traffic. And by the way, Paul W., we reported recently in the Detroit News, there could be 500,000 fewer vehicles crossing this border as originally projected because of the tariffs, because of the trade war. And so the trade war, the president's trade war, might hinder the ability for the president to essentially pocket some profits for America out of this new bridge. I mean, the problems kind of run right into a circle.
1: You know what? This I, I because I know them and have known them personally in the past, not well, we're not like, let's go, whatever, buddies, whatever. But blaming the Maroons for all of this is wrong. Because I said back in the beginning, let the Maroon family build the bridge. They know how to do it. They're willing to take on the expense. And when you get the state involved in doing something, it's all going to cost us money and it's going to be delayed. I guess I was right.
11: And the Maroons would like to take credit for that as well. They're still obviously trying to fight to protect their border crossing.
1: What a surprise!
11: It's not a mystery that they have had essentially a monopoly at the Detroit border for truck traffic, 7,000 trucks a day, and so they're trying to protect it. And Canada has long not liked the setup that the Ambassador Bridge dumps traffic into the middle of Windsor, and so they set out to build this new bridge that has a bypass around the south side of town to get to the 401, Ontario's essentially superhighway, to Toronto, and so they're trying. That was the whole goal, was to alleviate all the congestion that forms on that, on the six or seven stoplights along here on Church Street in Windsor, and bring that truck traffic. You know, again, the Ambassador Bridge was built in the late 20s. I think it bears repeating that it was designed decades before the highway system of America and Canada was built. Right. And so it wasn't built to accommodate initially the kind of modern truck traffic that we have, or the just-in-time delivery of parts over the river. I mean, the one statistic that always sticks with me is that you can get an engine and a Jeep Wrangler that's assembled in Toledo, and that engine will have crossed that border seven times in various parts of it will have crossed the border seven times. Wow. Before final assembly at the Jeep plant in Toledo. It just kind of underscores how intertwined our economies are between Michigan and Ontario and and our neighboring states.
1: I just wonder if the president fully understands that. I'm guessing not. Chad Live and Good, Detroit News political editor, always the best. Thank you, sir.
11: Thank you.
1: We continue in Focus with Paul W. J.R.
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8: The chairman of the Michigan Republican Party says he's, quote, leaning toward going all in to back a ballot proposal that would prohibit political contributions from major utilities and state government contractors. That, of course, is the Republican state senator from White Lake and chairman of the Michigan Republican Party, Chairman Jim Runstead. Chairman, always a pleasure, sir.
9: Same here, Paul W. I appreciate being on. And yes, I posted that, and I also posted a lot of subsequent comments that I have to really thoroughly read that proposal. And my concern is, as I read through it, that it seems not to be well written like I would have liked. So in other words, if you're a company that gives $250 or received a contract, you're prohibited from any donations or anything. But if you're a union and you receive that or much more, you're free to do it. So I likely won't support the ballot proposal, but that doesn't change what's going on here in Michigan. These utility monopolies are engaging in going after elected officials who oppose them. Now, they get a 90% government monopoly. They get a 10% government profit. And then they also have a gigantic, I think it's $58 million slush fund to corrupt the political process. And they say, well, it's not ratepayer money, but, I mean, they can bonus out their employees, their top dogs, who can give money to the slush fund. They also have all these companies that they can cut special deals for. They can give huge discounts to a company, and then maybe on the side, hey, you know, we've got the slush fund that could use some money. So it's absolutely corrupting. A monopoly should not be able to engage in corrupting and electing or unelecting elected officials.

0: when I ran, they spent $300,000 in 2018. That was the closest Republican win. I wasn't playing ball with them, so they wanted to defeat me. Many other Republicans were attacked. Gary Glenn lost his primary. They spent $1.2 million in the primary with the slush fund. They're now going after Steve Cara, a state representative who's running for re-election. He wasn't playing ball. He didn't like their unlimited data centers. So, I mean, they're probably the most corrupt operation in the state of Michigan. And people really have to understand they're paying some of the highest rates in the nation, the highest in the Midwest, the second worst outages in the nation. They have old infrastructure. They are the worst run company. And the oversight is three social warrior lawyers that the governor has appointed who do absolutely nothing except set rubber stamp increases. Two years ago, they got $158 million increase. Last year, they got a $243 million increase. Now they're wanting a $500 million increase. And these people just rubber stamp. We've got to get these people under control. They're wrecking the economy. Companies do not want to come here because their energy costs are so high, outage is so bad. There's no transparency in our government. It's the least transparent government. It's the worst utilities in the nation that we have to deal with, completely, absolutely corrupt in how they operate. And it just never seems to end.
1: Don't sugarcoat it, Jim. Tell us how you really feel. You're right to the point. And for those who say, well, at least he's agreeing with Governor Whitmer, who is for this idea of banning, prohibit political contributions from major utilities and state government contractors, you went on to say on X, quote, I was unsure about supporting this upcoming November ballot proposal to prohibit the utility monopolies from corrupting the legislature with their political donations. But now, after reading this article about their scummy, rotten, self-serving, profit-mongering corruption, I'm leaning toward going all in for it. So what exactly will mean, how will what you're saying be different than what the governor is saying, and how is it that she's apparently giving a pass to liberal donors, but not to conservative donors? Am I reading that?
0: Yeah, like I said in my post, I was uncertain. I had to read it. I read it. My concern is it's not well written. It's a one-sided operation. The governor has been getting all of these data centers. She's running around with all of the Democrats that are getting just mountains of money from the data centers. They're all tied together with the utilities. She is the backstop. If people don't like what's going on with utilities, the person who appointed the Public Service Commission is the governor. And I put in a bill to elect the Public Service Commission members on staggered terms. They couldn't be like the dog catcher. But what it would do is give the people the opportunity to bring these people in front of them and say, what are you doing and why are you doing it? The Democrats killed that bill. I also had another bill that the utilities have to have complete transparency of who they're giving the money to, and the Democrats killed that bill. So it's all a big money game. There's a, you know, old joke in Lansing. The answer is it's the money. What is the question? And that's what we're dealing with here. It's just it's corruption up and down the line. I don't think that this ballot proposal is going to do the job because there's a lot of problems with it. But the people have got to get riled up and call the governor and say, why aren't you appointing people that look out for the people, the ratepayers, and not the big interests?
1: Wow. Good to hear your side of this story. We wouldn't have heard it otherwise. From White Lake, Chairman of the Michigan Republican Party, State Senator Jim Runstedt. Thank you, Jim. We'll talk again soon.
0: Thank you, both of you.
1: Well done. As we continue in Focus at 1:45 on WJR.
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14: 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The 4th Street Bridge closed until further notice between Oakwood Boulevard and Miller Road. Please avoid that area. Watch out for a wreck on your right shoulder on I-75 southbound at I-94 and the 75 southbound off-ramp to westbound 94 closed for construction until 3 p.m. Now WJR Weather First from the Weather Channel. A mix of sun and clouds today. Highs in the low to mid-70s. Right now it's 72 degrees. Some clouds for tonight, a low of 56. Sunny skies for Thursday with a high of 78. WJR Traffic and Weather First.
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1: And just what I was going to tell people about, it went away. we saw Danielle Mason briefly. Oh, there she is, in the corner. With a beautiful, oh, there you turn the camera on. So we have her live and on a glamour shot.
15: Yes.
1: You look good, and we miss you, and I hope they fix your camera so you can be a on-camera part of this, although people don't really watch us on camera. They have the chance to if they want to, and we hope they will. Couple of quick notes. I mentioned this earlier, and I think it's all because of Kevin Dietz and WJR's All Talk with Kevin Dietz, who broadcast earlier today before us. And he was at GM, and then the headlines came out. GM reports nearly $4 billion in profits. I think that's because Kevin Dietz did a show from there. I'm just guessing.
15: That's the power of radio advertisers.
1: Reach out, folks,
15: to our sales staff.
1: Please reach out to our sales staff. 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
15: We guarantee now, you $4 billion of profit if you advertise with us.
1: Okay, that was from Mike Parsons. I did not say that. So, you know, people, they're going to sue you now because you said they would have $4 billion in profit.
15: Well, that's good because you're looking for someone to sue. I helped you out.
1: I'm not looking for, I'm not suing you.
15: Oh, thank you.
1: I'm not cutting my nose off to spite my face. I kind of like my nose and my face. Anyway, social media ban. Keep hearing about this. Never yet in America, unless you can tell me I was sleeping in a cave and I don't know. But French lawmakers voted yesterday to ban social media use for children under the age of 15, which makes it the first country in the EU to introduce such an age limit. And those people are saying, well, the UK, they did it. Well, they're not in the EU.
15: Mm.
1: They don't use the euro. They still use the pound. But anyway, Australia made history last year when it implemented the first ban on social media for ages 16 and under. The UK announced similar restrictions in June, and Spain, Greece, and Denmark also plan to do the same. Where are we with that in these United States of America?
15: I'm going to guess we're far away from it.
1: Too much money right on the line, I guess.
15: Yeah, and people don't like to ban things.
1: A London bus driver, this is bizarre, a London bus driver discovered a caged monkey hidden, is that your minky? A caged monkey hidden inside a laundry bag on his vehicle last week.
15: Huh.
1: It could be the first of many abandoned animals linked to a new law in London restricting the keeping of primates as pets.
15: Oh, there should be some way to surrender them, you know, to a rescue or something so they're not tossed in a laundry bag to fend for themselves.
1: Yeah, especially if there's like dirty laundry in the back. So that's, I hope they do that.
15: Yeah, it's sad.
1: Our former owner and employer, Disney Company, They have laid off employees across the entertainment divisions for the second time this year, with Pixar Studios being hit the hardest. Oh. And Pixar's been very successful for Disney. I wish they would have left it alone, because I bought Pixar stock when it first came out, because I said, these guys are winners. And then they were bought by Disney, so they weren't that outstanding by itself. Anyway, the layoffs are tied to the underperformance of Pixar's latest movie, Hoppers, which fell short of Disney's internal expectations despite grossing over $389 million worldwide.
15: Maybe they should have spent some money on advertising, because I have not heard of that movie.
1: And I never heard of Hoppers.
15: And Disney Pixar movies are always huge. I mean, Toy Story.
1: And they're very good.
15: Yeah. I think Toy Story 5 did okay. I haven't seen the numbers, but
1: I hope it did. Yeah. I have not seen the film, but the disappointing commercial performance of Hoppers and another Pixar film, Elio, contributed to increased financial pressure within the animation studio, leading the largest round of layoffs since 2024. The layoffs are part of Disney's efforts to reduce costs and streamline operations across its division. Well, I know their stock has gone down. That I know. Hey, well, where'd the time go? Stand by for news. And yes, JR Afternoons, Ryan Ermani is here. Prove it. Prove you're here, Ryan.
16: 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Hour-long.
1: Well done, and it'll be fascinating. We'll be all ears like King Charles. Can't wait to hear JR Afternoon with Ryan Ermani. You go on out, make it a great rest of the day, and we'll be with you tomorrow, noon to 2. Regards, Paul W. Smith.
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3: Coming this month, Mark Snethkamp celebrates 100 years. And in July, another centennial, the National Cherry Festival in Traverse City. 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
21: A trial date set for Nicolas Maduro. Lisa Brady, Fox News. The ousted Venezuelan leader now facing a federal drug trafficking trial June 1st in New York City, where he and his wife were back in court today, though the defense is still challenging his arrest.
22: First, by claiming Maduro can't be charged because he has immunity as a head of state. Secondly, by arguing the U.S. military raid that brought Maduro to the U.S. was illegal. On January 3rd, President Trump ordered U.S. Special Forces to capture Maduro and his wife, the former First Lady Celia Flores, in the presidential palace in Caracas. Maduro has called himself a kidnapped president and a prisoner of war.
21: Fox's Brian Yenes at Manhattan Federal Court. The Trump administration administration says the raid was a law enforcement action against a suspect the U.S. did not recognize as a legitimate president. Heartbreak at Dover Air Base as President Trump attends the third dignified transfer since the conflict with Iran began.
0: Every president says that this is the most difficult thing that they have to do during their presidency, to go to Dover to meet the families and to greet the caskets of the fallen, knowing that they have sent these individuals, these soldiers, to war.
21: Fox's Jennifer Griffin. Before that ceremony in Delaware, the president, war secretary, army secretary, and joint chiefs chairman spending about 3 hours with the families of four U.S. service members killed in Jordan and Iraq since Friday as Iran fired at Gulf neighbors. Iran's now threatening strikes on bridges and power plants after the president warned those will be U.S. targets anytime Iran shoots at a ship in the Strait of Hormuz. Senate Majority Leader John Thune warning against another government shutdown.
4: 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They create havoc at airports.
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6: We've got some slowdowns on the northbound Southfield Freeway between Ford Road and I-96 due to construction blocking your two left lanes there. Looks like that's going to be done by 4 p.m. tomorrow, so we're going to have to stick it out until then. I-75 southbound at I-94, got an accident blocking your right shoulder. I-94 eastbound between I-275 and Greenfield Road, looking a bit sluggish due to roadwork blocking your left lane. Keep in mind, 4th Street closed in both directions between Oakwood Boulevard and Miller Road. The 4th Street Bridge closed until further notice. Please use an alternate route there. And 75 southbound, your off-ramp to westbound I-94, closed for repairs until 3 this afternoon. 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A mix of sun and clouds for today, highs in the low to mid-70s. Right now it's 73 degrees. Some clouds for tonight will drop down to 56. Sunny skies for Thursday with a high of 78. I'm Rich Luzinski, WJR Traffic and Weather First.
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16: Let's go on a Wednesday, July 22nd, 2026. Ryan Ermani, JR Afternoon. Beth Ann Long, Danielle Mason across the glass. Really excited for the show today. And it's days like today where I feel so good about our team here at WJR and certainly right here on JR Afternoon. I talked about it last week. I'm going to talk about it again. This doesn't happen without Beth Ann Long. Beth Ann has put in so much work in these candidate conversations that we will have today, going back and forth with the different media teams and trying to jockey dates and everything like that. So again, getting the studio ready and cleaning up the place a little bit around it. You know, when you have a guest, You tidy up a little bit, and Beth Ann's been doing that all day, too. So, Beth Ann, I just wanted to come out today and say thank you for all your work.
2: Thank you, Ryan. I appreciate it.
16: I'm excited for today. Abdul El-Sayed will join us for the full hour ahead at 3 o'clock. And if you are new to the show or checking us out for the first time, or maybe you're not even listening today, because I posted on Facebook that we were going to have Abdul El-Sayed in at 3 o'clock. And one of our great listeners, and everybody's got an opinion, and it's totally fine. Everybody's entitled to their opinion, but they don't even want to hear from them. And I think we missed the boat on things like that. And one of the reasons why I want to do conversations like this is so everybody can hear from candidates. A couple of weeks ago, I offered a chance to all the candidates running for governor and Senate here in Michigan to come in for the full hour and just talk. No campaign speeches, more than just the sound bites that you hear in campaign commercials. You'll hear from them uncut and just talk like regular people. You know, I wanted to give our audience a chance to see who these candidates are, and then you can decide whether or not you think they're full of it or if you think they're capable of getting some very difficult work done for the people of our state on our behalf. And our first conversation last week was with Perry Johnson, and I thought it went great. And today we'll talk to Abdul El-Sayed. Next week we have John James on. We have Chris Swanson on. We have Haley Stevens on. We're still working to nail down a time with Mike Rogers, who has agreed to join us. Jocelyn Benson, it's not going to work. The dates, everything doesn't match up. She's declined the invite. And we hope to have her in studio at some point along the way. But one thing about these conversations that you must know going in, everybody will be treated with respect here. Whether you agree or disagree with these candidates, whether you loathe these candidates, no matter who comes in, they will all be treated with respect. We might even, heaven forbid, have some fun. I don't know. I don't know where the conversation is going to take us. I have some ideas, and there will absolutely be some questions about things that Abdul El-Sayed has talked about in the past, some policy that he would like to see move forward. But we might even have some fun. And I do think we are so married to our own silos that we are not even willing to hear the other side speak. Whether you're a Republican or a conservative and you are not willing to hear what Abdul El-Sayed has to say, in a pretty friendly forum, by the way, This will be a friendly forum. We will talk about hard issues, yes, but this will be a friendly forum. It was a friendly forum for Perry Johnson. Whether you're a liberal or maybe you're even a conservative voting for John James, what, and you didn't want to hear what Perry Johnson had to say. You know, I think we are so married to our beliefs. We are so married to our sides. We almost see our own sides as our religion. We cannot cross over. And that's one of the trends that I'm trying to buck here by doing these candidate interviews. And whether you think this is someone you want to vote for or not, I will never tell you what to think. The goal of these interviews, the goal of these conversations is to give you a window into how they think. And I'm excited to do that today at 3 p.m. with Abdul El Sayed. And next week, as I mentioned, John James, Chris Swanson. On Monday, Chris Swanson in the 2 o'clock hour, John James in the 3 o'clock hour. Then on Tuesday, the 28th, we have Haley Stevens, and we are working with Mike Rogers' teams. You know, one of the things about this is the next 2 days, by the way, I am not going to be here the next 2 days. I will be here in Detroit, but our show will be on the road. Our show is going to be hosted by Jamie Edmonds and Steve Courtney. They are in Boyne for the Tournament of Champions. So that takes Thursday, Friday out. And then a week leading up to the August 4th primary, we are at the Rocket Classic at the Detroit Golf Club. So there are some dates. There is just not a lot of wiggle room with a lot of these schedules. So that is why it's become a little hard to jockey and try to work with all of the different campaigns and try to get Mike Rogers nailed down. But he is a yes, and whether or not we have him next week or the week after or the week after that, we'll absolutely get him. But so there's that. I do want to let everybody know that if you listen today, listen Thursday. This is listen tomorrow during the 3 p.m. hour. You could win a stay and play package for two in beautiful Marine City, courtesy of the Inn on Water Street in Thumb Coast Theaters. Be caller 9 at 1-800. Or wait, no, I don't do this now, do I? No. We don't do that. We're not doing that. I'm just telling you, listen tomorrow during the 3 o'clock hour. And you could win a stay and play package for two in beautiful Marine City, courtesy of the Inn on Water Street in Thumb Coast Theaters. I almost gave away some tickets today. we don't want to do that today. You got to listen tomorrow for that. All right, we're going to take a break. When we come back, interesting news coming out of a new show on Fox 2 yesterday. We'll tell you about what Charlie Langton had to say with Kwame Kilpatrick and Karen McDonald both making news, plus the latest on the Gordie Howe Bridge. It's all coming up next, 760 WJR.
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6: The I-75 southbound off-ramp to westbound I-94 closed for construction for about another 45 minutes. Moving roadwork on the Jeffries westbound between I-75 and Telegraph Road. That should wrap up by 2:30 this afternoon. And I-94 westbound between Harper Avenue and Little Mac. We do have some construction there that's blocking your left lane. That's going to wrap up 7 p.m. Friday. Now WJR, weather first from the Weather Channel. A mix of sun and clouds today, highs in the low to mid-70s. Right now it's 73 degrees, beautiful out there. Some clouds for tonight, a low of 56. Sunny skies for Thursday with a high of 78. I'm Rich Luzenski, WJR Traffic and Weather First.
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16: Again, Abdul El Sayed will be in studio with us coming up in the 3 o'clock hour for the full hour. We invite you to stick around for that. A couple of news and notes that I want to pass along. President Donald Trump is expected to be in Oakland County on Monday for a rally. No details of where or what time have been released just yet. Also, that is the same day that the Gordie Howe Bridge is expected to open. Some controversy over that again. Shocker, I know. But Canada has disinvited or canceled a planned ribbon cutting ceremony to mark the opening of the bridge amid the tariff threat here. More tariffs by the president. And they are going to host their own ribbon cutting ceremony on Friday. Just Canada all alone. I really do. I will say, I hate what's happening between the relationship between the United States and Canada. Unfortunately, the way I see Canada now, just in, not the Canadian people, but the relationship between the United States and Canada is no different than the way this administration sees California. Or Illinois, or New York, or New York City with Mom Donnie. In today's politics, if you are a Republican president, it feels you are at odds with every Democratic governor. And I'm not calling Mark Carney a governor. He is the Prime Minister of Canada. I'm just saying a Democratic leader of another nation, whether it's Spain or any of our friends in Europe, even Great Britain just introduced a new prime minister. It feels like that is a lukewarm relationship. Now, if there was a Democratic president, I'm sure our relationship with Canada would be great, so long as they had a Democratic prime minister. It feels like no matter what, the polarization of the two parties is so great. And they don't care if you are, you know, a state in our union, a country that we, you know, you share a border with, an ally of 50 years. Politics always seems to win that race. And it feels like that is where we are right now with Canada. It feels like the president is treating Canada no different than he would treat California, Illinois, New York, or any other Democratic state. So there's that. If you want to get in on that, 800-859-0WJR, 800-859-0957. So my colleague at Fox 2, Charlie Langton, debuted a new show on Fox 2 yesterday at 4 p.m. It's called Detroit Talk City. And the show has already made some news. I saw this all over the place today. Former Detroit Mayor Kwame Kilpatrick was his first guest. Still a lightning rod in this city as well. And, you know, he will be a lightning rod in this city for the next 50 years, probably. When his name gets brought up, it draws a reaction for sure. And here's one of the topics that was making news. He said yesterday that he should not have to pay restitution to the city of Detroit. Here's Kwame.
11: Do you think you owe any restitution to the city of Detroit?
12: Absolutely not. It's a ridiculous.
11: Zero.
12: It's a ridiculous number. Listen, Charlie, in my case, you know the case. There was no misuse of public funds, no charges or no convictions. There was no stealing of any money ever in that case.
11: True.
12: There's no miss money. And this is about, and there was no loss to the city. So what happens is, let me tell you, they said it was $9.6 million. I filed an appeal. Yep. They came back with $4.7 million. I filed an appeal. They came back with $1.5 million. I filed an appeal and then stopped right there. And so what I'm trying to tell people in the city of Detroit, I ain't never stole nothing from nobody in my life.
11: Do you have any regrets at all?
12: Oh, yeah.
11: About what you did to the city or that time period?
12: Well, I have regrets, but it's not about what I did to the city. I have regrets about the decisions that I made in office, decisions of sin, cheating on my wife, lying about it, the decisions of some of the people that I hired. But I don't have any regrets over what was done at Campus Martius or the seven hotels or the casino hotels or the Super Bowl or the NCAA Final Four or the Riverfront.
16: So that was Kwame Kilpatrick, former Detroit mayor, on with Charlie Langton, 4 p.m. on Detroit Talk City, a new show on Fox 2. Really fascinating stuff. Karen McDonald making news as well. The Oakland County prosecutor ran to become the Democratic nominee for attorney general. She lost to Eli Savitt, Washtenaw County prosecutor, a progressive. Here's what Karen McDonald had to say about the election.
11: You ran for AG, didn't get it. A progressive, Ali Savitt, won the nomination. There's some issues there.
13: I mean, if you think the vote was reliable,
11: it wasn't reliable?
13: I know the vote wasn't reliable.
11: Did the progressives steal the convention?
13: I don't know what happened.
11: You sound like Donald Trump.
13: I don't know what happened, but I know that there were people who voted for me and their votes weren't recorded, and there were people who voted for me and their votes were recorded for Ali Savitt.
11: Who's responsible for that?
13: The party is, and they chose
11: not
13: to.
11: What are they doing about it now?
13: They chose not to do an independent audit.
11: Do you think your election, your nomination was stolen?
13: I think that not getting that nomination is probably one of the best things that ever happened to me.
11: You wouldn't want to be AG?
13: I think the rise in extremism and the pressure that electeds and candidates are getting and succumb to at this moment and not really saying what they think is very scary to me.
16: I mean, the Oakland County prosecutor all but saying the words, the election was stolen. Unbelievable. And we were just talking about that yesterday. Votes and voting and the fact that you have to have a belief in elections. And there is so much unsavory things that are happening in elections today. I mean, Karen McDonald is a very serious person. She's not some conspiracy theorist. She is saying that vote totals were changed or not counted. That's an incredible thing to say. That's not Joni from wherever. That's the Oakland County prosecutor. And even just yesterday, Democratic Governor of New Jersey, Mikey Sherrill, said there were 6,600 non-citizens registered to vote in New Jersey. She said that a serious software error in New Jersey's motor vehicle system led to the improper voter registration of roughly 6,600 people in our state. Now, 400 people of those 6,600 cast a ballot. Incredible stuff. 800-859-0957, 800-859-0957, if you want to weigh in on any of these topics. We've got Abdul El-Sayed coming in for our 3 o'clock hour. The relationship with Canada, I hate what's happening to it. We have great listeners across the border in Canada, our friends from Windsor, and I feel like it's being just torn apart. I feel like they think they're not welcome here, and they are. They absolutely are, and I hate what the relationship, the toll that the relationship is taking, no pun intended, on the bridge. You've got Kwame Kilpatrick, still a lightning rod in this area, and Karen McDonald, the Oakland County prosecutor, saying that the election was stolen. In not so many words. Bruce in Sterling Heights, you're on 760 WJR. Hi, Bruce.
1: Hey, Ryan, how you doing?
16: Fantastic, my friend.
1: On the insults going back and forth, or you cite those governors, you know, if they called me a rapist, misogynist, thieving pig or whatever, you know, I might retaliate just a hair.
16: I would too, but the Canadian Prime Minister has not said anything about that.
1: And I'm sick of buying our friends from other countries.
16: I think a lot of people are.
1: I mean, the tariffs aren't you sick of buying your friends? Is that what you do in your personal life?
16: Listen, a lot of people, I'm not talking about that. I'm just talking about the relationship. I agree with the way Donald Trump, I absolutely 1,000% unequivocally believe that Donald Trump has gotten these friends to pay their fair share in NATO, in many other instances. And I feel economically that the U.S. has been getting screwed on a number of different trade deals. And he says he's retaliating for that. I think it's all about the wildfire in this case, though, Bruce.
1: The bridge. I'm upset about the bridge because, that, according to Alyssa, that's a misogynist, racist bridge because black people and married women can't get ID to cross it.
16: Yeah, I think that, you know what, Bruce, I'm with you on that. I think, listen, this is where I'm with you. I think it's absolutely ridiculous to assume that a person of color or a married woman doesn't have the wherewithal to go to the Secretary of State and get the necessary documents to prove that they're a United States citizen. I think that is incredible too. 760 WJR.
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17: I'm Ann Thomas. 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
23: CA was President Trump departing for the dignified transfer at Dover Air Force Base earlier this morning as the remains of U.S. soldiers killed in the Iran war return home.
26: We're going to honor them
0: And one of the hardest things to do, for me, it's one of the hardest things to do as a president. But has to be done.
23: At least 18 U.S. service members in total have been killed since this war began in February. New York City Mayor Zoran Mamdani calling on the federal government to enforce a warrant issued by the International Criminal Court against Israeli Prime Minister Benjamin Netanyahu. The mayor comparing October 7th attacks on Israel to actions of the Israeli government in Gaza.
4: It is from a universal politics that I can look at October 7th and describe it for what it is, which is a horrific war crime. And I can also look at Benjamin Netanyahu and see the way that he has orchestrated this genocide.
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6: The 4th Street Bridge closed until further notice between Oakwood Boulevard and Miller Road. Please avoid that area. We've got some slowdowns on I-94 westbound between Harper Avenue and Little Mac. Construction blocking your left lane there. It's going to be that way until 7 p.m. Friday. And some more construction on the northbound Southfield Freeway between Ford Road and I-96. That's going to be done at 4 p.m. Now WJR Weather First from the Weather Channel. A mix of sun and clouds today. Highs in the low to mid-70s. Right now it's 73 degrees. Some clouds for tonight, a low of 56. Sunny skies for Thursday with a high of 78. I'm Rich Luzinski, WJR Traffic and Weather First.
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16: All right, Abdul El-Sayed, Democratic candidate for Senate, will join us in studio for the full hour coming up in about 30 minutes from now. From 3 o'clock to 4 o'clock, we'll be chatting about everything about the campaign issues that matter to Michigan and beyond. So we've got that. In the meantime, I'm taking your calls at 800-859-0WJR, 800-859-0957. Do you have an open mind? How do you plan to listen to the conversation? Will you listen to the conversation? Or are you one of those people, I'm going to turn it off at 3 o'clock? Or are you genuinely curious to hear a conversation between two guys that went to Michigan? Right? Also, We're talking about Charlie Langton's new show, Detroit Talk City, in which he made some news. Kwame Kilpatrick saying that he doesn't owe the city any restitution. And Karen McDonald was on as well, Oakland County prosecutor, saying that the election for the nominee, for the nomination to be the attorney general, the Democratic nominee to be attorney general was stolen, essentially. 800-859-0WJR and their relationship with Canada. A lot in the mix. We're kind of cramming a two-hour show into 1 hour right now so that I can have the full hour with El Sayed. Let me get to Patsy, my good friend Patsy in Royal Oak. How are you, my friend? You're on 7. 7-

0: Muskegon, and I will listen to the Wolf in Sheep's Clothing. I will listen to him today.
1: All right, Patsy, be nice. And we're not going to do any name calling, Patsy. We have too much. We have too much respect for our guests. Absolutely.
0: Well, of course, I respect, but we've already been. Well, it's not our fault for thinking that way.
1: Yeah.
0: That way.
1: All right.
0: But thank you for having him on.
1: Thanks, Patsy. Let me get to Don and Gross Eel. You are on 760 WJR. Hi, Don.
2: Hi, Ryan. You have great guests on. You have great conversations. You have great interviews. I only have one question.
1: Sure.
2: Why don't you open up the phone lines so we can ask the questions that we want from your guests?
1: That's a great question, Don. Don, that's a great question. And the reason that I did not do that is because I think in order to do that with one candidate, you have to do it with all candidates. And
2: no, I'm talking in general. I mean, you have Debbie Dingell on.
1: Oh, yes.
2: I don't have a question for her right now, but when she says things, I'd like to ask her a little bit more, and the phone lines are never open then.
1: Well, Don, you know what? Maybe that's something we could look at in the future, but when we have a guest on, the time is, and that's why I'm doing these hour-long conversations. The time is so limited, and there is very one segment flies by, and you're like, what did we talk about sometimes? And so I think it could get bogged down when you have a one-segment interview or a one-segment guest. To have one or two calls, it would completely take either the host or the callers out of it, and I'm not sure if anything gets accomplished at that point. Does that make sense? A little bit.
2: Either have longer segments, okay? Ask your guests if they're willing to take questions from the audience for 2 hours, 3 hours, or as long as it takes.
1: I will do that in the future, Don, when we have guests in studio for much longer. I will say I'm not doing that with any of this series of the candidate conversations because I didn't do it for Perry Johnson, and I'm not going to make one do it and not the others. That one is already in the books, and there's a number of different topics, but it is something I will consider. I love that. I think to be a conduit directly between our listeners and the candidates or ultimately our elected leaders would be fantastic. Don, thanks so much. Let me get to Mark in Livonia. You're on 760 WJR. Hi, Mark.
3: Yes, I think maybe you could ask him a couple of questions or yes or no ones, but, you know, his ideas on these billionaires that don't pay their fair share. Should there be a 40% corporate tax or a 20% like it is now? Is there, and when it comes to crime, no cash bails, you know, things like that. Also, his feelings about the border and what they should do with persons that are here illegally. You know, those are the things I'd like to know what, you know, how he feels.
1: Appreciate that call, Mark. And we'll ask him a number of different topics. And yes, we will absolutely ask him about ICE, one of his major platforms, one of the major talking points he's running on, policy points, I should say, not a talking point, a policy point, is to abolish ICE. And no matter where he goes, anytime there's a microphone there, that question is going to be asked, and it'll be talked about here as well. And we'll get his take, you know, what he thinks about that.
3: Well, ICE recently, you know, since I think in the last year, they have been able to get 7,000 children that were here that will be sex trafficked or used in factories, sweat markets, and all that stuff. And the other thing, too, is I always hear how these billionaires don't pay their fair share. Where would Detroit be without GM, about the Illich, the Ford family, the jobs that they created?
1: I heard here. one of the billionaires on CNBC. Name escapes me right now. Thanks so much, Mark, for the call. One of the billionaires say, you know, if I thought that the government would take my money and do something appropriate with it and literally fix problems.

0: problems, I would give it to him. But you know that that would never happen. There's just much, so much fraud, waste, and abuse in our government and in our state. I mean, you'll never convince me as well that, you know, in the last less than a decade, you know, our state budget went from about $56 billion to about $86 billion. There's a ton of fraud, or at the very worst, at the very best, there's a ton of waste. You'll never be able to convince me otherwise. You don't balloon your state budget to $30 billion over a decade and not have there be a ton of waste or a ton of bloat, or however you want to characterize it. Abdul El-Sayed going to be in studio with us coming up in the 3 o'clock hour. We're going to check in with Steve Courtney. We're going to do that next live in Boyne, 760 WJR.
1: Some things can...
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14: The I-75 southbound off-ramp to I-94 westbound closed for construction for about another 15 minutes or so. Southbound Lodge between Howard Street and Jefferson. We've got a police presence there, forcing traffic off at Howard Street. We do have an accident taking up your three left lanes still on I-696 westbound after DeQuinder Road. You're slow from 11 mile. Some good news, that wreck on I-94 westbound at Schaefer Highway has cleared. Now, WJR weather first from the Weather Channel. A mix of sun and clouds today, highs in the low to mid 70s. Right now it's 73 degrees. Some clouds for tonight, a low of 56. Sunny skies for Thursday with a high of 78. I'm Rich Luzinski, WJR traffic and weather first.
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0: All right. Fortunately or unfortunately, depending upon how you look at it, this is my final show of the week. Because we are going to be broadcasting. JR Afternoon is going to be broadcasting. Steve Courtney, Jamie Edmonds are going to be broadcasting in this hour over the next couple of days, over the next two hours, from the Tournament of Champions in Boyne. And that is where you will find Steve Courtney today. Steve-o, baby.
16: Good afternoon, my friend. How are you there, Ryan?
0: I'm feeling like a million bucks today.
16: Well, I am so very happy to be right now at the Boyne Mountain Grand Lodge, one of my favorite places in all of the world. And this is where we're going to be for this thing known as Tournament Champions. I've had the distinct pleasure of participating, well, for a long time, and going to miss you, my friend, but certainly looking forward to spending time with my friend Jamie Edmonds. You better believe that. Meanwhile, let's get to it, shall we? Last night in the Windy City, the Cubbies beat Framber Valdez and the Tigers mercilessly. 11-2, the final game two of the three-game set. The Cubbies, 11 hits along the way. They improved to 23-10 in their last 33. Dylan Dingler continues to produce, even when, quite frankly, it didn't really matter. He hit a two-run shot in the ninth for the Tigers, who, by the way, had won 3 of 4. Now, back to Valdez quickly. He takes the loss. He falls to 5-7. How about this? Did you watch? He recorded just 2 outs in his first start since July 9th. It was also the first outing for him since a stint on the bereavement list following the passing of his maternal grandmother. As I mentioned, oh, he took the loss hard. Two-thirds of an inning. That's it. 5 hits, 6 runs. He walked 2. And he struck out 1. You
0: brutal,
16: know, Brian,
0: brutal.
16: In Major League Baseball, it's never, never a good thing when position players find themselves on the mound. Zach McKinstry, 1 inning of work, 1 hit, 1 walk, allowed 0 runs.
0: He should have started the game.
16: Hindsight being what it is, you're absolutely right. Jake Rogers. You know, this dude here, I'm just a big Jake Rogers guy. He goes an inning, he gives up a hit, no runs. Walked 1, and he struck out 2. What do you think of that?
0: You know, if Valdez, Steve, if Valdez could have been the guy that the Tigers thought they were getting when they signed him,
16: yes,
0: I think you absolutely then you can trade Tarek Skubal and continue to make a run here. But my goodness, he has been bordering on a disaster.
16: Yeah, I think the word disaster would certainly be fitting. And here's the thing. The performance side of things aside, I don't know if he's got the temperament to do what he does for a living. You know what I mean?
0: Yeah.
16: I mean, he just kind of gets a little bit flustered out there. And it shows.
0: Maybe it's between the ears.
16: Well, and when you're a big league pitcher, who has had success, that's what you don't need. Cater Montero, will get the start in Game 3, the finale tonight. Cater, yeah, he's been reliable, 6-5, 3.22 ERA. He'll be opposed by the Cubby right-hander, Colin Rea. He is 7-6, ERA of 4.74. That will be underway at 8. Now, I understand, Ryan, this is going to be the nationally televised game on ESPN. Tigers still 6.5 games behind the Guardians and White Sox in the AL Central. Tigers 5 games out of a wild card spot with that devastating loss last night. 4 teams in front of them in that wild card chase.
0: And it just feels like another look, when you're the worst team in baseball at 22-38, you're 16 games over 500. You get in a lot of these positions like the Tigers are in tonight. It feels like one of those turning point games of the season. Sure. You know, if you can win a series in Chicago against the Cubs at Wrigley, you're beating a very good team. You start this second half of the season, this 16-game stretch leading up to the trade deadline, 4-2. 4-2 sounds a lot better than 3-3.
16: Well, are we getting to the point now, as we look at the duration of the schedule, that you just can't lose many series anymore?
0: Oh, you can't lose any anymore. I mean, I think you're at that point. And thankfully, last night, I believe the Guardians and the Sox both lost last night. So the Tigers, I believe, still six back. Yeah, they are six and a half back.
16: Yes.
0: In the AL Central, which I think is their best shot at getting in. But
16: you
0: don't have the luxury of losing series anymore. You just don't.
16: Let's talk about this quickly, because we've got some phenomenal numbers for FIFA World Cup 2026. Did you see this? Okay, so you had three host nations, 16 stadiums, 48 teams, 104 games. The United States, Canada, and Mexico spent nearly 6 weeks hosting soccer's biggest showcase. How about this, Ryan? Fox announcing just yesterday that the Spain-Argentina final drew 38,937,000 viewers, including a peak of 51,685,000, which easily set the record as the most watched English language soccer telecast in U.S. history. How about Telemundo? The preliminary numbers for its Spanish language broadcast indicated the game had a total audience of 22.6 million, putting the total number of viewers in the United States at more than 60 million.
0: Unbelievable. What is that? The largest sports audience, non-Super Bowl sports audience that we've had in this country since 1994, I believe, something like that.
16: Yes. And by the way, in case you're wondering, Fox said that the numbers for World Cup remained strong even after the United States was eliminated by Belgium in the round of 16. So, still get asked a lot, why doesn't soccer translate well in the United States? Is it because of the flopping? Is it because of the horrific penalties? You know, go ahead and take your pick. Although, the numbers that I just shared with everyone would kind of counteract that thought that soccer's not popular here in the good old U.S. of A.
0: It was such a fun couple of weeks.
16: It really was.
0: And to see the passion that all of those countries had for their own team, all of the passion that those fans had for our country as well, that was a really great thing to see. The world stage right here in the U.S. of A. Unbelievable.
16: Well, another number to share, and it really warms my heart. Beer sales up a staggering 14% countrywide during World Cup. So the Europeans were coming over and having a pint or two, which is very nice.
0: You had all those Norwegians drinking Boston out of out of beer.
16: Sam Adams, baby.
0: Yeah, Sam Adams. All right. Hey, thanks so much. I'm so glad you're up there in Boyne. Hit 'em straight. We cannot wait to hear you over the next couple of days. You and Jamie, great team. Thanks so much. 2-4, JR Afternoon, Steve Courtney, Jamie Edmonds, Tournament of Champions in Boyne. How about that?
16: All right. Look forward to seeing you soon, my friend.
0: You got it, my friend. Hey, coming up next, we are really excited to continue our candidate conversations. Coming up next for the entire hour is Abdul El-Sayed, Senate candidate in the great state of Michigan looking for the Democratic nomination. He will be here next. This is 760 WJR.
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19: Pittsville Next is going to come out. We've got some DJs that are going to come out. We're creating this space toward the end of play. There's going to be a hole-in-one contest that fans can actually take a shot at a hole-in-one, play the nine, and win some prizes from Rocket and things like that. We have more space for fans to watch the action. We've opened up some area around the 18th green, so there's more space for fans.
18: 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Tournament starts Thursday. 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
21: A new red flag from Iran. I'm Lisa Brady, Fox News. Just getting reports, the Revolutionary Guard is warning shipping companies an alternate route in the Strait of Hormuz is mined, also threatening to cut off power to U.S. Gulf allies after President Trump warned the U.S. will hit a bridge or power plant in Iran every time a ship is attacked in the strait.
22: Commercial ships are going through the straits and they're being blown up. The United States is defending that shipping.
21: Secretary of State Rubio in the Philippines for a summit as the president attended the dignified transfer of four U.S. service members killed since Friday. A federal judge sets a trial date for ousted Venezuelan leader Nicolas Maduro in New York City.
23: U.S. District Judge Alvin Hellerstein said the trial for Maduro and his wife Celia Flores on federal drug trafficking charges will begin June 1st of next year. Maduro and Flores have been held in a Brooklyn jail since early January when U.S. forces took both into custody out of their Venezuelan home. Both say they're not guilty. Maduro also continues to to claim they were kidnapped and considers him and his wife prisoners of war.
21: Fox's Grinnell Scott, the Trump administration says the U.S. did not recognize Maduro as a legitimate president and calls his arrest a law enforcement action. The Gulf Coast from the Florida Panhandle to Texas under watches and warnings for Bertha.
5: Storm surge and rain flooding could be the most problematic part of Tropical Storm Bertha, now approaching the New Orleans area and point south. David Commerdell is the mayor in the fishing town of Grand Isle.
6: We got all our pump stations ready to go in case electricity goes out. 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
5: Nearby Terrebonne Parish needed to rush repairs to its levee system damaged 2 years ago during Hurricane Francine. Government offices and schools and universities in and around New Orleans are shutting down.
21: Fox's Evan Brown, a state of emergency continues in West Virginia after flooding from storms yesterday. 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
14: The I-75 southbound off-ramp to westbound I-94 closed for construction. The Lodge southbound between Howard Street and Jefferson Avenue also closed due to police activity. Police are forcing traffic off at Howard Street. I-696 westbound after Quinter Road. We still have that wreck blocking your three left lanes. You're slow from 11 Mile. Now WJR Weather first from the Weather Channel. A mix of sun and clouds today. Highs in the low to mid-70s. Right now it's 72 degrees. Some clouds for tonight. A low of 56. Sunny skies for Thursday with a high of 78. I'm Rich Luzensky, WJR Traffic and Weather first.
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7: 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Here's Ryan Armani.
0: Hour number two of the program here on a Wednesday, July 22nd, wherever you are and however you are listening. We are glad to have you along as we continue our series, our candidate conversation. And in studio with me today is Dr. Abdul El Sayed, a Democratic candidate for United States Senate. Abdul, how are you, my friend? Good to see you. Thanks for coming in.
26: Ryan, it's great to be here in, I mean, the Fisher Building's incredible. It's honored to just spend some time, two Michigan grads, just shooting the stuff, as they say. And I hope we'll talk about next football season, but I know we got important business to talk through, so glad to be together.
0: We will talk about the business, but let's talk about Michigan, for instance, because I will say, doing a little bit of prep here today for our conversation, I knew you went to Michigan. I had no idea you played lacrosse there.
26: Lacrosse was the sport that I happened to be best at. You know, if had I had my druthers, if I was like not 5'8", or my 40 time was like 0.3 faster, maybe I might have been able to play football, but did play lacrosse. I really enjoyed it. Was grateful to get to wear the winged helmet and, you know, just represent the maize and blue. It was a real honor.
0: What was it like to be a college athlete? I mean, that's pretty cool.
26: You know, it patterns your life in a really unique way. And I'm really grateful for a lot of the discipline I learned, because I did a double major in biology and political science. I was the valedictorian of my class. And so if you want to be a great student and you also want to play, that basically means your whole life is either in the weight room or in the library. And I learned a lot about discipline. I sometimes wonder what it would have been like had I had a little bit more time.
0: Trust me. You know what it would have been like? It would have been like my 4 years. I barely remember half of it.
26: And you turned out great. You look like you had a lot more fun doing it. But I learned a lot of facts, I'll tell you that much.
0: Right. Oh, my gosh. So you also, you know, the time you were there, whether when you were undergrad and then medical school, so you had Lloyd Carr was a football coach, right, and then Rich Rod. So you were there for both.
26: That's right. So, you know, we were there during the Hart and Henny years.
0: Mm-hmm.
26: And they were good years, but they weren't great years.
0: Yeah.
26: And then Rich Rod was awful. Like Appalachian State happened while I was there. And here's the thing. I grew up watching, you know, I remember 97, and it was just this, it was magic. You know what I mean? Yeah. And so to watch them have won a national championship since then, 2023, sometimes you look back and you're like, how come we didn't get one of those?
0: Yeah, I mean, and then, you know, that 06 year too, I think that was when they went down to Ohio State unbeaten. That was the one versus two, and in all of that. That was incredible. Don't mind us. We're going to fix your camera in here because we are streaming on YouTube. We're just fixing your camera a little bit. There we go. Just to make you look a little bit more.
26: Oh, I could have done that. Sorry, I literally.
0: Well, I don't make you walk. I don't want to make you walk and talk at the same time. But yeah, I did not realize you were a college athlete. And that to be a college athlete in Michigan, I mean, in any Division I, even Division III level, I mean, that takes such a discipline.
26: Yeah. So I'll tell you, we were at a time when Michigan hadn't gone varsity yet. So it was called club varsity, which was basically, we were as competitive as a D3 program.
0: Mm-hmm.
26: And we played really quite competitively, traveled quite a bunch. And then a couple of years after I left is when they went full varsity, and we had sort of prepped for that.
0: Yeah.
26: And I had offers to play, you know, frankly, at other D1 programs, but my parents were just like, yeah, unless they're going to pay for your whole education and your room and board, that's not happening.
0: Right.
26: I'll tell you this, one of the coolest things about my college experience is I got to actually live with my grandparents, which you can imagine my freshman year being like, oh, hell no. But, you know, you spend some time and you realize you're like, wow, you don't get forever with your grandparents.
0: Right.
26: And to have been able to have them as a sounding board, they lived in Hamburg, which is like 20 minutes away. And to have them as a sounding board was amazing. And it also, you know, saved my family a tremendous amount of like room and board money, sure, you can imagine. But in the end, like I really, really wanted to go elsewhere. And I thought I was, you know, I wanted to be a scholarship athlete. And in the end, my parents were like, look, Michigan has a great program. You're going to get to play really great lacrosse. And my dad, who's an Egyptian immigrant, looks at me. He's like, listen, at some point, you have to understand what the moneymaker is. You are 5'8". At your fastest day, you might run like a 4.6 40. At some point, you're not going to run around in a brightly colored uniform.
0: You got to make that decision.
26: And, you know, Michigan is a world-class education. And if you do well here, you know, this will be the right decision. And I think, you know, in the long term, I'm really, really grateful. And the team was really good. You know, we made it pretty deep in the playoffs. My final year praying, which is my junior year. And I was really grateful for the opportunity. And then, you know, looking back on it, still some of the best relationships of my life were made playing lacrosse. And I'll be honest, you know, I spent a lot of time, and anybody who knows the sport of lacrosse knows that it does not tend progressive. We'll just say that. And I was there 2003 to 2007. And this was during the height of the Iraq War. And I was one of the few people on the team who opposed the war and opposed a lot of what then President Bush was doing. And in some respects, I learned so much about having difficult political conversations with people you still love and had to work with every day, and being able to put that aside and come back to it later. And it's funny because when I think about, you know, people are like, oh, well, you must live in your own bubble. Like everybody else is like, no, you know, I remember having conversations with my lacrosse teammates, very contentious conversations where we deeply disagreed, and then would, you know, go back and have practice and play hard together. And realize that we were there to accomplish something together. And isn't that such a metaphor for trying to heal so many of the difficulties in our political conversation right now?
0: That's part of it, and I'm glad you brought that up. I mean, I even posted earlier today that you were going to come in, and in some of my Facebook posts were, I'm not going to listen today, and it was the same when I had John James on or Perry Johnson on, and it's the same when I have Mike Rogers on or when I have Haley Steele. It'll be the same. The two sides just don't want to sit and talk anymore. What happened to the days, and how did we get here to where we don't even want to hear what the other side has to say?
26: I'll be honest with you. I think it was the advent of algorithms and the internet.
0: 100%.
26: And I think what happens is that the internet wants to keep you scrolling so they can sell you things, but they want your attention. And there's two things that give you attention. There's bon ami that you can sell, which is like, I'm with my people. But the other side of it is every once in a while, they got to dose folks who get your goat. Because that little spike of hormones keeps you looking because you're a little bit scared. And I think we've watched as the algorithms, with the intent of keeping us scrolling, give us the worst of the other side as an example. And then we're in these echo chambers where we reaffirm to each other why we must be all right and they must be all wrong. And when you actually have to contend with somebody who disagrees with you, sometimes you actually got to make peace with, like, hey, there's actually a part of what you said that I agree with. And maybe there's an opportunity for us to stay there for a second and ask, how do we build something together, even if we might not agree on other things? And I just think one of the best things about campaigning right now is I get to have conversations with people where I get to see their eyeballs. Like right now, you and I are looking at each other. I see right. The whites of your eyes. And even if you and I were to disagree vehemently, the reality is there's something natural in the way that we engage, which is like, we want to find a pathway out.
0: Well, you know, we've talked in the past, Abdul. I mean, if anybody listens to this radio show, if anybody listens to you campaign, we probably disagree on how to get there, probably on 70% of the stuff. You know, we both want 90% of the same thing. We disagree on how to get there. But
26: who cares? But it's also the ability to listen to each other.
0: Right, exactly. Yeah. And maybe, just maybe, if you have an open mind, can you say, okay, this is good. Let's explore this a little bit. This I'm not down with. And we're going to get through some of these topics. We're going to get through some of these major topics. We'll talk about ICE. We'll talk about spending. We'll talk about Medicare for all. I'd really love to hear what you have to say about that, because healthcare is a disaster in this country. It has been for decades. Something's got to be done about it. And I'm glad to have this conversation with you. Abdul El-Sayed in studio with us for the next hour, 760 WJR.
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16: We have an accident on I-696 westbound at 11 Mile, blocking your right shoulder. Steer clear of a disabled vehicle on I-75 northbound at 9 Mile. I-696 westbound after DeQuinder Road. We have an accident taking up your three left lanes. You're slow from 11 Mile there. Now, WJR Weather First from the Weather Channel. A mix of sun and clouds today. Highs in the low to mid-70s. Right now it's 73 degrees. Some clouds for tonight. A low of 56. Sunny skies for Thursday with a high of 78. I'm Rich Luzinski, WJR Traffic and Weather First.
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0: Welcome back in studio, 760 WJR. We are streaming live on YouTube as well. If you want to watch the conversation, have us up on the background, in the background, whatever you're doing. Abdul El-Sayed in a studio with us. Can I ask you about you are getting attacked every which way. Six ways to Sunday. You are absolutely a doctor. The physician part, do you wish you did not give your opponents an opening for the physician part of it? Or is that just, I mean, you led the Wayne County Health Department. I mean,
26: so I graduated from a school, Columbia University, called the College of Physicians and Surgeons. So unless I'm a surgeon, then I think that probably makes me a physician. People want to, you know, it is a way to try to undermine people's trust in a thing. I did two doctorates, Ryan.
0: Right.
26: I went to medical school, whole medical school from which I graduated. And then I did a PhD in public health.
0: Right.
26: At the end of the day, though, I don't really care about my own credentials. I'm not out here trying to be like, you should vote for me because I've spent a long time in school. I'm out here trying to say, look, I want you to have a doctor. I want you to have the ability to get whatever education you want. That's what I want for you. So I just don't spend that much time defending myself, I'll be honest with you, because I'm not doing this to defend me. I'm doing this to make sure people have a good life, and that's the whole point.
0: I want to, and we're going to get to the Medicare for All in a little bit. I want to stick with these attack ads because there's nobody that's getting attacked more than you right now. When you made the decision to run for office, to run for the United States Senate seat, did you believe it would be this bad? Because the attacks on you personally, and you, like, I would love to help people. I would love to give back one day. I always considered running for office one day myself.
26: You'd be great at it.
0: Thank you very much for saying that. But I don't think I could do it to my kids.
26: That's the hardest part.
0: As the father of an 8-year-old and a 3-year-old, how is that for you?
26: Yeah, well, let's just step back and you know, you asked me a question, did I expect it? I did. Mm-hmm. I don't take money from corporations to run campaigns. And corporations are used to being able to buy off politicians on both sides to tell them what kind of policy they want passed. And that's why that kind of policy gets passed. I don't play that game. And so I knew I was going to get attacked. And I also knew that because of my position, believing that we should not be sending unconditional foreign military aid to foreign governments, including Israel, Egypt, Saudi Arabia, that AIPAC was going to come for me too. We thought they were going to spend $20 million. Turns out that they're planning to spend $40 million. And then the whole establishment decided to pile on because, you know, I don't back down. And so these ads that you're seeing, particularly the attack ads that are arguing that I am disrespectful to women, let me just tell you what they're based on. They're based on an op-ed that I wrote in 2010 critiquing a program called Let's Move, which First Lady Michelle Obama had created, that I said was wholly a good program, just probably not as effective as it should be. And then, as folks know, I ran in 2018 against Governor Whitmer, and I made an argument about funding coming from Blue Cross Blue Shield. And somehow they're stringing this together to argue that I'm disrespectful to women because I had the audacity to critique a public health program or run against somebody who is a candidate who is a woman. But the hardest part for me is that who's funding them? AIPAC is funding all of these. If you listen to those ads, it says UDP is responsible for the content of this advertising. UDP is the super PAC brought to you by AIPAC. AIPAC wants to send your tax dollars to a foreign government to drop bombs on other people, women and children, rather than keep it here to provide health care and schools for women and children here.
0: Let me ask you, you know, Bernie Sanders, who you were with this weekend, he posted AIPAC is now spending 8 times as much on Abdul El-Sayed's entire campaign on the Michigan Senate primary. The race is not between Abdul and Haley Stevens. It's between Abdul and AIPAC. Corporate money, PAC money, campaigns, whether you like it or not, you need money to be on TV, be on radio, be on the internet. You need money. How have you been able to do this without corporate money per se?
26: Grassroots fundraising. $5, $10, people giving from all over the state, all over the country, frankly, because they actually want to see us stand up to the corporations who've bought off too many politicians.
0: Why do you think AIPAC is coming at you so harshly?
26: Number one, I don't back down. So I don't pull my punches. I tell you exactly what I want to do. I don't want any more of our tax dollars being sent abroad to the Israeli military, which has used it to fund genocide and apartheid. I want our tax dollars spent here, on schools here, on healthcare here, on roads and bridges here, and God knows we could use it. And so when I tell you I am not going to authorize $3.3 billion like my opponent just voted to do last week, what I'm telling you is this is where I stand and how I stand. And they hate the idea that if I can beat them in Michigan, then it proves that they are beatable. And the way that AIPAC works is they put a few heads on pikes that are paraded around. So every Democrat out there who's willing to be honest about what our tax dollars are funding gets afraid and says, you know what, maybe I just shouldn't talk about this. And if I can beat them here with the amount of money that they've spent here, they know that the jig is up. And I think for that reason, especially considering the fact that this is Michigan, I think they are playing extra hard to try and beat me here.
0: You know, we talk about AIPAC, and which is the Jewish lobby.
26: Excuse me, the Israel lobby.
0: Thank you. The Israeli lobby. I want to say, talk about anti-Semitism too in this situation. You know, Mallory McMorrow, who dropped out of the race, she talked about it at the Michigan Democratic Convention. The Oakland County prosecutor, Karen McDonald, was on TV yesterday with Charlie Langton on Fox 2, revisiting her experience at the campaign or at the Democratic convention here in Michigan at Huntington Place, talking about anti-Semitism. What are your views on
26: Which is just ironic because she lost to a Jewish candidate. A part of me is just like, okay.
0: Well, I mean, and then she talked about the vote. I'll play for you what she said.
2: He ran for AG, didn't get it. A progressive, Ali Savitt won the nomination. There's some issues there.
17: I mean, if you think the vote was reliable,
2: it wasn't reliable?
17: I know the vote wasn't reliable.
2: Did the progressive steal the convention?
17: I don't know what
2: happened. You sound like Donald Trump.
17: I don't know what happened, but I know that there were people who voted for me and their votes weren't recorded, and there were people who voted for me and their votes were recorded for Ali Savitt.
2: Who's responsible for that?
17: The party is.
0: So it goes on from there, but essentially, yeah. Basically, that the election was stolen.
26: I'll just say this. Anti-Semitism is a scourge. Full stop. I'm blessed to have grown up in the Bloomfield area. About 40% of my high school class was Jewish. I learned so much about Judaism and Jewish culture and Jewish history and Jewish contributions to American life. And Judaism is a beautiful faith. The Jewish people are a beautiful people. And I think we have to do everything we can to stand up against anti-Semitism. And I'll tell you this. I know what it's like to be discriminated against for how I pray and my ethnicity. So you're not going to find somebody who's going to stand up taller against anti-Semitism than somebody who knows exactly what it's like to be discriminated against that way. But we have to differentiate between Judaism and the Jewish people and Israel and AIPAC. Those are two different things.
0: That absolutely has to happen, doesn't it?
26: And here's the worry I have. People are using the specter of anti-Semitism to try to stretch it to include any sort of righteous and fair criticism of what the Israeli government is doing. And by doing that, right, I just want to offer a different analogy for folks. My family immigrated from Egypt. I'm Egyptian American, okay? Imagine somebody tried to blame me for what the Egyptian government did because I happen to share the same ethnicity as the people who live in Egypt. That'd be BS. And I'll tell you this, I don't think our tax dollars should be sent to the Egyptian military either, who is the second biggest recipient of foreign military aid.
0: Yeah.
26: I'm just trying to be principled about this whole thing. So we have to differentiate between those two things and be able to say, whatever you think about what's happening over there, Israel doesn't have a right to our tax dollars. The kids in Michigan who deserve healthcare and schools in Michigan, they got a right to our tax dollars.
0: Do you think it is harder for radical people like the radical who attacked Temple Israel to distinguish the difference between the Israeli government and what they oppose and Jewish kids trying to go to kindergarten class?
26: And what he did was awful and terrible and wrong. And I just think for all of us, we have to recognize that we have a responsibility to differentiate deeply between what the Israeli government does over there and anything having to do with Judaism and the Jewish people here.
0: Fair enough. That'll be the last word on that. I'm going to take a break. Coming up next, I do want to talk to you about ICE. And we're going to talk about that next. We'll talk about
26: you guys,
0: ICE.
26: AC is down. We could use some ICE.
0: Yeah.
26: Only in this building, though.
0: Right, right.
26: Not outside.
0: The AC is broken.
26: Ice in my drink, not in my streets.
0: That's why I've got no coat on. You're wearing, you got your coat on. See, I mean, oh, my God. 760 WJR. Turn the AC on.

0: 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I've been surfing here since I was a kid. Now, seeing my grandson out on the water, it means everything to me. Watching him and taking in the blue waves, the sea breeze, the blurry horizon?
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5: Fox News, I'm Tom Graham. President Trump attending a dignified transfer ceremony at Dover Air Force Base in Delaware today as the remains of four soldiers who were recently killed during that conflict with Iran make their way back to their families.
6: This is the third time that he has been to Dover since the start of the Iran war. Now today, we have these four other soldiers.
5: Fox's Jennifer Griffin there. Tropical storm Bertha lashing the northern Gulf Coast from the Florida Panhandle to Louisiana. Fox's Robert Ray.
7: It is making its way into the boot of the state of Louisiana, where that is all low-lying marsh areas where the Mississippi River runs up. Could see 1 to 4 foot of surge, very little rain, but a windmaker.
5: Bertha, packing winds at 45 miles per hour. It is the second named storm of the Atlantic hurricane season. 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
9: We have an accident blocking your right shoulder on I-696 westbound at 11 Mile. The northbound Southfield Freeway between Ford Road and I-96. Construction blocking your two left lanes there until 4 p.m. I-75 northbound between the Lodge and I-375. Lots of brake lights there. And steer clear of a disabled vehicle on 75 northbound at John R. Now WJR weather first from the Weather Channel. A mix of sun and clouds today. Highs in the low to mid-70s. Right now it's 73 degrees. Some clouds for tonight. A low of 56. Sunny skies for Thursday with a high of 78. I'm Rich Luzenski, WJR Traffic and Weather First.
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15: 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Congratulations to the 2026 Women Who Lead class. 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
17: All right, great to have Abdul El Sayed in studio with us for the full hour. Abdul, let me ask you about ICE. Abolishing ICE is one of your big campaign promises. And no matter where you go, every commercial, every rally, you talk about it. Let me play this for you. This was a Sunday in Grand Rapids.
18: ICE has nothing to do with immigration. ICE has nothing to do with the southern border. ICE is about normalizing paramilitary force on our streets. ICE is about weaponizing the idea of immigration against the Constitution itself. ICE cannot be reformed. ICE cannot be retrained. ICE has to be abolished.
17: So that was Sunday, Abdul. On Monday, there was an attack from an anti-ICE extremist in New York at a federal building that houses ICE offices in New York. Yesterday, a 41-year-old Melvindale, Michigan man was arrested for posting threats that he wanted to kill ICE agents and other law enforcement agents. Do you believe

0: If anything, I hope what I'm doing is showing folks that they should not do those things. Instead, that there is a approach to being able to vote for candidates who are going to take on ICE via legal government means. I think too often we think that when a politician is willing to run on a thing, to ask people to involve themselves in the democratic process, to achieve an outcome by peaceful democratic means, that somehow we're asking people to do the exact opposite. I would argue that actually having a peaceful democratic approach to being able to take on a lot of the worst things that ICE has done in its excess is actually what prevents that kind of radicalism from taking hold. And I'm talking about what we want to do as a U.S. senator to change the way that government works so that you don't have these masked men with machine guns who are out there enforcing what is civil law, not criminal law, at the point of a gun in ways that are intended to make a show of being anti-immigration, which is what this administration has done. I oppose anything that these folks have done. I call upon anybody who thinks that this is the right way to go to stand down. Don't do anything that would put anybody in harm's way. Terrorism and direct opposition to these forces is not the right way to go. But the right way to go is to use democracy to beget outcomes via public policy that would address the problem at large.
1: How would you address illegal immigrants who are here? You know, whether the numbers, you know, the president says 20, 25 million, even if it's 8 million that have come across in the last 4 years under Joe Biden, what should happen to those people? How do you remove them from the country?
0: Let's just be clear about this. For most of our history, there was no ICE. ICE is pretty new. It's like 25 years old.
1: The Iraq War.
0: Yeah. And we
1: post 9/11.
0: And we had INS before that. And we weren't hearing about all of these worries. So the idea that somehow.
1: I mean, we weren't, to be fair, we weren't hearing about them under President Obama either when he deported 3 million people.
0: And my approach to this is to say that the vast majority of people, even if they might be undocumented, are not a danger. They're trying to live good, dignified lives and build in this country. I agree that we need to make sure that our southern border is not porous, that we need to be able to control and manage any sort of inflow. We need to be very thoughtful about who comes in. But I do think that the right approach here is not to destroy our Constitution itself by giving this agency a set of powers that are beyond the Constitution, making a show out of immigration enforcement so that you can oppose immigration more generally. I think there's an approach here which says that you can have a very targeted enforcement force that does not destroy the Constitution in the process. It doesn't make a show out of this. It doesn't shoot people in the face or the back of the head. But make sure that anything we're doing is about trying to create peace, prosperity for the broadest number of people in this country.
1: But again, if people don't feel it's their responsibility to stop these individual agents, do we have death on the street?
0: And that's my worries. I don't want people to try to actively take this in their own hands. I do believe
1: because
0: people have
1: between social media, like we talk about the algorithms who feed people how bad this is, and then campaigns and an entire party, essentially.
0: But let's be clear: people do have the right to peacefully protest in this country.
1: Absolutely,
0: and a lot of what ICE has, a lot of what ICE and the White House have tried to demagogue as active opposition is just peaceful protest. And so they don't want any protest. And this is what I keep saying. ICE is about normalizing paramilitary force on your streets. This is not normal. This is not a thing that we've ever had. And I want you to ask yourself, what was the Constitution built to do in the first place, if not protect you from the tyranny of government?
1: Well, I would say this as well to that, that we probably wouldn't see this influx of ICE had President Biden and Democrats not allowed that southern border to be as porous as it was. I mean, some of the images that we saw for 4 years at that border of people just walking across millions by the millions to come in, that's pretty tough. It's a terrible situation.
0: Except for we also saw the first Trump administration trying to weaponize ICE in the same way. And that was before President Biden was ever president. And so I just think that this is a candidate who has built a movement trying to blame every single problem you have on an immigrant. You're out of a job, immigrant took your job. Out of healthcare, immigrant took your healthcare. Out of a home, immigrant took your home. And that's not really why. It's the corporations he's been sucking up to since he got into power that are really the problem. If you're out of a job, it's probably because a corporation figured out how to offshore automate your job. If you're out of healthcare,

0: Well, the corporations are buying each other up and charging you more. If you're out of a home, we haven't built the home we needed because of a banking crisis from 2008. And yet he's blaming it all on immigrants and then making a show of immigration enforcement.
1: How would you remove, or would you even remove,
0: I think you need very targeted enforcement for folks who are not abiding by the law. But that's not what's happening right now. When you set a quota of saying 2,000 or 3,000 a day, you got folks who are perfectly abiding by the law, whose kids are legal citizens, and you're just rounding them up at a Home Depot or outside of a school in the most violent, most vicious, most public kind of way. That doesn't make us any safer. So to me, if you're abiding by our laws here, the best approach is to create a pathway to citizenship for you and to control our southern border so that we've stopped the inflow in the first place. We can have both. We can have a safe, secure southern border. We can even have enforcement against folks who turn violent or break the laws. Sure. But doing it this way is not about enforcement. Doing it this way is about making a show out of trying to take out the idea of immigration. I'll just finish here. For people who have gone through the process to become permanent residents, this administration is asking them to go back to their country of origin to apply for permanent residency. What's the whole point of becoming a permanent resident if you're not resident in the United States? Their whole point is to take out immigration itself. Listen to what Stephen Miller is saying. He does not want people who don't look like him in this country. And I would just say that that is anti-American. It's not just un-American, it's anti-American on its own terms. And ICE is the most flashy part of that agenda.
1: All right. Talking to Abdul El Sayed. He is in studio with us. I want to change gears because we are running out of the hour. If elected to the United States Senate representing Michigan, what is one thing you absolutely want to accomplish?
0: Ryan, thank you for asking this question. I'm a doctor by training. I decided not to pursue clinical residency because I watched our system chew people up and spit them out. I believe in a healthcare system that takes care of people when they get sick, not monetizes them because they get sick. If there's one thing I want done by the end of my life in public service, it's that I want everybody in this country to have healthcare without having to worry about how they're going to pay for it. We can do it. We are the richest, most powerful country in the world.
1: We have never been able to do it properly, the right way. Why do you believe we can do it now? The Republicans can't do it. The Democrats can't do it. Nobody's done it. And go back to Obamacare, and if you want to keep your doctor, you can keep your doctor. No, you can't. Premiums skyrocketed for so many people. How can you fix this broken system? And I think 100% of the people listening right now believe it is a broken system. How we get to the solution, I'm sure there's plenty of debate.
0: Yeah.
1: But how do we get there?
0: Let me talk about what Medicare for All is, okay? Imagine you probably have private health insurance through your employer.
1: Yes.
0: You have a card in your pocket. You got to pay probably $2,000 for your whole family every single month between you and your employer to have it.
1: Brutal.
0: You've got probably about $4,500 deductible, which is the money you have to pay to get the healthcare you already paid for. Okay. Yep. And then you've got a co-insurance, you've got a co-pay, all this money come out of pocket. Imagine next to it, you had this other card that you got the day you were born. It doesn't expire until you expire, God willing, at 120 years old, peaceful in your sleep. And it doesn't have a copay, doesn't have a premium, doesn't have a network telling you who you can and can't see, and that you could get the care you needed when you need it. Now, imagine I could tell you that we could do that for cheaper than collectively we pay for the system we have right now. We could. Now, the reason why we have the system we have is because insurance is a really great way to make a lot of money without doing all that much. And we have this system that hides our healthcare behind the paywall of an insurance system, a private insurance system, that enables its CEOs to make tens of millions of dollars so that we pay in and they make money off of all we pay in that we don't get out from healthcare. It's the reason they fight us for the healthcare that we need. It's the reason they have all this quote-unquote cost sharing, the copays, the deductibles, all of it. And we don't have to live like this. And the reason I believe we can have it is because I think we're finally at a moment right now that 100% of people realize that this system is broken and is more interested in monetizing them than it is in providing care. Now look, healthcare stays private. Your doctor, your hospital, the clinic, all of that stays private. I just think that you don't need a private health insurer skimming off the top as well. It would save so much money just in the efficiency in billing. It would save money in the amount of money that these health insurers spent in marketing or CEO costs. It would be durable, so you don't have to worry about losing your healthcare if you turn 26, get married, get divorced, get a job, lose a job, turn 65. And we would get it cheaper overall.
1: President Trump talks about insurance companies and how much they are taking off the top.
0: I agree.
1: I was just going to say, is there any agreement there?
0: 100%. If Donald Trump wants to do Medicare for all in my first year in the U.S. Senate, trust me, I'll be right there.
1: All right.
0: We're going to agree and disagree on a lot of other things. But if that man wants to do Medicare for all, Trump, you hear me? You want to do Medicare for all? Hey, sign me up.
1: He's here on Monday if you want to talk to him.
0: I mean, I'm probably going to go talk to him. I think he's not going to like what I have to say, but, you know.
1: But you'll be friendly with him. You can have a conversation. But that's part of what we were just saying,
0: I can
1: right?
0: have a conversation right. with anybody. But the thing you get with me, though, is that I say the same thing to everybody. Right? People know where I stand.
1: One of the things, and I know I'm way over here, but one, I always say this. We've talked a lot in the past. I feel like I know you a little bit. There is no guesswork. What you see is what you get with you. And I, as a citizen of the state of Michigan, I appreciate that. I wish more people, more candidates would not tiptoe and be some cookie cutter candidate, what they feel like they have to believe, say what they have to believe. Just say what you want and govern that way. There's no guesswork. I always appreciated about that with you, and we're getting that here today, and we'll continue to do that. We'll be back to wrap it up next. This is 760 WJR.
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1: Mark Snethkamp, thank you so much. I really appreciate the conversation.
6: Nice being here. Thank you.
1: Cheers to the next 100 years.
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4: Look out for a wreck on I-696 westbound at 11 Mile and a disabled vehicle blocks your right shoulder on I-75 northbound at 9 Mile. Now WJR Weather First from the Weather Channel. Sun and clouds this afternoon at 74 degrees, a low of 56 for tonight. Sunny tomorrow with a high of 78. WJR Traffic and Weather First.
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1: All right, wrapping up with Abdul El Sayed. And again, Abdul, I cannot thank you enough for coming in. And you know, as we were talking during the break, we were talking about going on Bill Maher or Joe Rogan or something like that. Talking about, you know, you would have a conversation with the president. It feels like you're a guy that would talk to anybody.
0: Talking is what we do as humans to resolve our differences. And sometimes you can't resolve them. But the idea that you're just not going to talk to someone, to me, is kind of ridiculous.
1: Let me ask you, you got the Fox 2 debate, you and Haley Stevens on Fox 2 next Monday. What do you hope to accomplish there?
0: Look, at the end of the day, I want to get money out of politics, put money in your pocket, pass Medicare for All. I want folks to understand the difference between a candidate who is not taking money from big corporations and a candidate whose entire campaign, $50 million of outside spending, setting a record in a Democratic primary, by the way, is entirely funded by all the folks who are picking your pocket or sending your tax dollars somewhere else. So contrast couldn't be more clear. And then I want folks to remember that we can either live in the cynicism of the politics we've got right now or in the hope of the politics we could have if we're willing to move past the system that told us what we can't have and shouldn't fight for.
1: August 4th primary, if you look at the 2022 midterms, about a million people voted in the Democratic primary, a million. Do you feel good about where you are right now? And are you working to get people out to the polls?
0: We feel really good. And every day our 10,000 volunteers knock on 10,000 doors. We're having those conversations eye to eye like we talked about, because that's what the substrate of our politics really should be. And we feel really strong. I mean, 60% of the folks whose doors we knock on are supportive of us. Polling looks really strong for us as well. And look, we're proud of the campaign we've built. We had 3,000 people nearly in Grand Rapids, another 2,000 in Lansing nearly, and another 2,000 in Detroit. We feel really good about the kind of excitement that we're feeling on the ground. And we think that's going to both turn into victories in August and then in again November. And more importantly, to me, it's not just about sitting in a seat. It's about what you use the seat for. So I'm not just shutting down my campaign, because this doesn't end until we have healthcare. It doesn't end until we get money out of our politics so we can stand up for unions and pass the Voting Rights Act and take on ICE and do the things that we need to do to make this place more livable and more joyful for all of us.
1: Abdul El Sayed, I cannot thank you enough. I really enjoyed the conversation.
0: You and me both.
1: And I believe you can learn a lot about somebody in an hour-long conversation, and it's better than just the sound bites that you see on TV. You can really get a sense of where people are at. You agree on some things, you disagree on some things, but you shake hands at the end of the day and you move on. We're all human beings, and we all, for the most part, want the same thing,
0: yeah,
1: right?
0: That's right. And whatever happens on August 4th, we're still going to have Michigan football by the end of
1: absolutely August. Michigan. Do you like Kyle Whittingham?
0: I do. I mean, I like that. Look, I think he's going to bring a very different culture to the team. Mm-hmm. And let's see. Let's see. Let's
1: go Blue.
0: Go Blue.
1: All right. Michigan football. I'm going to Michigan Stadium this weekend, by the way. I'm going to that Morgan Wallen concert.
0: Oh.
1: I don't know. I think I know two of his songs, but it's just concert. Who do you think you should walk out with? Morgan Wallen. Are you going to the show at all?
0: I don't intend to be there. I think I've got politics on the brain.
1: You got plans. Thinking Aiden Hutchinson maybe.
0: That's fair.
1: Right. That's my guess.
0: That's a good shout.
1: Abdul, thanks so much. We appreciate it. All the best on the campaign trail. And we'll see you soon.
0: Let's do it again.
1: All right. I want to thank Beth Ann Long. I want to thank Danielle Mason. This does not happen again without Beth Ann Long and coordinating with all the different campaigns and all of the different days and everything like that. Your work to me means everything. Beth Ann Long, you are an absolute rock star. I love working with you. Thanks so much for making this happen.
11: Of course, Ryan. You know I love doing anything for you.
1: Oh, thank you so much. And remember, tomorrow and Friday, Steve Courtney and Jamie Edmonds are going to be taking over JR Afternoon. They are live in Boyne for the Tournament of Champions, so we invite you to stay with them as well. This will be up on YouTube and anywhere you get your podcasts. We'll have that coming for you. a conversation with Abdul El-Sayed here today. Don't go anywhere. The Mitch Albom Show is next on 760 WJR.

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1: Coming this month, Mark Snethkamp celebrates 100 years, and in July, another centennial, the National Cherry Festival in Traverse City, plus an America 250 Michigan-made salute to the Port Huron to Mackinac race. There's more coming all summer long. Don't miss a moment of it. America 250, Michigan made. Only from the great voice of the Great Lakes. 760 WJR.
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6: Pittsville Next is going to come out. We've got some DJs that are going to come out. We're creating this space toward the end of play. There's going to be a hole-in-one contest that fans can actually take a shot at a hole-in-one, play the nine, and win some prizes from Rocket and things like that. We have more space for fans to watch the action. We've opened up some area around the 18th green, so there's more space for fans.
5: 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Tournament starts Thursday. 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
7: An eye for an eye. I'm Lisa Brady, Fox News. That's part of a new warning from Iran's foreign minister, posting that any aggression against Iran, including its infrastructure, will compel a powerful and decisive response, extending that warning to anyone contributing to that kind of aggression.
8: This, of course, is in response to President Trump's warning earlier in the day that if Iran continues to target civilian shipping inside the Strait of Hormuz, that each time they do so, the U.S. will target civilian infrastructure inside Iran, a bridge or a power station. Iran saying they will respond in kind. Now, Secretary of State Marco Rubio says diplomacy still has a chance, but so far, Iran is not negotiating in good faith.
7: Fox's Steve Harrigan in Tel Aviv. Earlier, a dignified transfer at Dover Air Base in Delaware for U.S. soldiers killed since Friday in Jordan and Iraq.
9: These four American heroes have returned to Dover. The President, Secretary Hegseth, as well as the Army Secretary Dan Driscoll were there to greet them, as well as General Dan Kane. They spent about 3 hours with the family members. That's what they do before we see this ceremony and the flag-draped caskets come out of the back of that plane. They spend time individually with those family members.
7: Fox's Jennifer Griffin. The President is now in Georgia, where moments ago he spoke again to the family of First Lieutenant Tyler Fian.
10: We'll carry Tyler's memory and our hearts forever, and I just want to thank you. It's an honor to have you here today. Please.
7: The fallen soldier lived in the area. The President giving loved ones a ride on Air Force One from Dover to that event at a Georgia high school. Tropical storm Bertha just making landfall on the southern tip of Louisiana, St. Bernard Parish, about 40 miles east of New Orleans, after closing beaches from the Florida Panhandle to Mississippi. On Wall Street, a mixed finish. The Dow up 24 points. 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
1: WJR, traffic and weather first.
0: we've got a disabled vehicle blocking your left lane on I-75 southbound at Dearborn Street. Another wreck on I-696 westbound at 11 Mile. That's blocking your right shoulder. 75 northbound at 9 Mile. We have a disabled vehicle blocking your right shoulder there. It's a slow go on I-94 westbound between Gratiot and Linwood Street. Also on I-94 westbound between Harper Avenue and Little Mac. Still have a bit of construction there blocking your left lane. That should wrap up by 7 p.m. Friday. Now WJR weather first from the Weather Channel. Sun and clouds this afternoon at 74 degrees, a low of 56 for tonight. Sunny tomorrow with a high of 78. I'm Rich Luzenski, WJR Traffic and Weather First.
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6: Pittsville Next is going to come out. We've got some DJs that are going to come out. We're creating this space toward the end of play. There's going to be a hole-in-one contest that fans can actually take a shot at a hole-in-one, play the nine, and win some prizes from Rocket and things like that. We have more space for fans to watch the action. We've opened up some area around the 18th green, so there's more space for fans.
5: Our coverage begins Sunday. Tournament starts Thursday. You'll hear all the highlights here, the Rocket Classic, a Detroit gem, on 760 WJR.
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6: From the heart of the Motor City, it's the Mitch Album Show with Mitch Album and Ken Brown. This hour of the Mitch Album Show is brought to you by Green Shield Deck Builders. 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Now, here's Mitch.
7: All right, we welcome you to the program on this Wednesday. 760 WJR, Mitch Album, Kenny Brown.
8: Hello.
7: Kevin O'Neill,
9: hello.
7: Rosie.
9: Hello, Mitch.
7: Steve Courtney joining us from Boing.
10: That's right, Mitchell.
7: How's the golfing up there?
10: Well, the big tournament gets underway Friday and Saturday. In the meantime, I am at Boyne Mountain Grand Lodge, one of my favorite places ever, having a wonderful time talking to you, my valued friends.
7: Okay. Oh, geez. All right. Get a shovel and some boots. CD and Dan across the glass, Claude, the whole gang all here with you. In a minute, we're going to talk about how the mayor of New York somehow thinks that he should be a deciding factor as to whether the prime minister of Israel should be arrested in New York City.
8: Mm.
7: It's amazing in this country, and I guess Trump is maybe to blame or just the example of it, but people now really feel like they can go from never having done anything in political office or served at all to 5 minutes later be ruling the world.
10: Right, exactly.
7: Zora Mandani was nobody a year ago. Some wannabe organizer. Now he's going to determine whether Israel's leader should get locked up in New York City. He's weighing in on it. The phrase, who asked you, keeps coming to mind with him. But isn't it amazing how, you know, people who, like, I mean, look at, and it's on both sides of you know, Lindsey Graham's sister is now in office. She was just his sister a week ago.
9: Yeah, that's right.
7: Now she's in office. Now she's running again for a seat.
8: Yeah.
7: Why not?
8: Right. And now she's going by the name Graham. It wasn't before last week. Now she basically changed the name to Graham.
9: Yep.
7: Abdul Al-Sayed, no political experience. I'll be your senator. I used to say, you know, people used to say to me, oh, you should, you know, if you write a column that people like, you should run for president, or you should run for governor, or said, and I always say, come on, don't even say sentences.
9: Did you ever consider it at all?
7: No. Mm-hmm. Why didn't I ever consider it? Because in my mind, people who should have these positions should have spent basically their whole life
9: some experience
7: training for that and studying government and history, civics, doing that kind of work and being involved in it for years and decades before you get an important position like mayor of New York or senator from Michigan.
10: In other
7: words, apparently, while I'm busy thinking, you know, no, I'm not qualified. Someone has to. These people like racing right past me and going, "I'll take it."
9: You're actually overqualified.
7: Yeah,
9: trust me.
10: But the truth is, there's got to be somebody a little bit more qualified. And as we're seeing right now, and you're talking about it, Mitchell, there's people going from virtually nowhere to the top of the line. Interesting.
7: It's because, Steve, the requirement for being in government today is not experience. It's being ballsy. I hate to say it, but it's like if you just basically bully your way in, or just don't worry what people are going to say about you. Don't worry that people are going to criticize that you don't have any experience, that you're an oyster fisherman, but you should be the governor of Maine. I mean, and some of these people get shot down, like Graham Plantner did. But, I mean, just to think, you know what? I'll become senator of Maine. They'll never

0: ever ask me about that Nazi tattoo. They'll never ask me about any of these women that I've had these incidents with. You have to have a certain bravado. But that's almost too nice a word. It's just you don't care. You're so, and Trump has that in spades. You just don't care what people think about you. You think you're somebody special, and you just push your way through, and that's who we end up with.
1: Well, we're in a personality genre now. It's not about accomplishments. Like, you get the resume, and then you get the picture. These days, people look at the picture. They don't look at the resume. They look at the picture.
0: Yeah.
1: And that's for everybody.
0: Or the soundbite.
1: And you said Grand Plan. He only got put out because of his own self-doing. They still voted for him, and he might have won, regardless. So it was all about personality.
2: What about this, Mitchell? Was there precedent set with Ronald Reagan, former actor, becoming president, and then...
0: But he was the governor of California before he was the president.
1: And he ran a couple times.
0: If you want to ask that question, it's more like to become governor of California, which, by the way, was done by Arnold Schwarzenegger decades later, go from actor to governor of California. That's a legitimate, like, what are you doing here kind of question.
2: And then Donald Trump hosting a reality show going on to become
0: and to president. Mm-hmm. Well, he basically broke the mold.
2: Yes.
0: He basically said, you can go from, as you said, you know, TV personality, businessman, to highest position in the land, maybe the most powerful job on the planet Earth, with no experience. So if you can do that, how much experience do you need to be a senator? How much experience do you need to be a New Yorker, a mayor? But then what happens is when these guys get in, as has happened many times with Trump, and it's happening with Mondani all the time, and I'm sure what happened with Abdullah Syed or other people, if they get in there, is then their inexperience shows like walking out naked onto stage. Mm. And they say stupid things, and they do stupid things that show that they just don't have any history.
3: You know, it's almost like there are so many 24-hour news outlets nowadays. If you're any kind of a newsmaker, there you go. Then you can step to the front of the line. That's what's so bizarre.
0: It's almost like as long as you're well-known.
3: Yeah.
4: Popularity.
1: Yeah. Well, they did that back in the 40s, too, when generals and stuff that really shouldn't have been in politics, they got voted for because they were generals. I mean, it's been going on in a small way all the time. It's just there's so much media now, and you don't even have to even have your own media, and you can get famous and become, you know.
0: Yeah.
1: Because, like,
0: I just think there's a difference between General Eisenhower, who had to deal with a lot of things in a world war. And people say, well, if you know how to navigate international relations and geopolitical landscapes and command men, maybe you can make a good president, versus you're fired. You know, like that's your accomplishment, is being on a TV show. Or I don't even know what Mondani's accomplishment is, other than he was a rabble rouser.
1: Head rabble rouser. That was
0: but,
1: it.
0: You know, people just leapfrog right to the front of the line, and then they get into office, and then you get what you get with Mondani, which, if you haven't heard this, so he has come out in a, I don't know if it's a podcast or whatever it was, and basically said that if Benjamin Netanyahu came to New York, he'd have to consider arresting him. Cut 42, here is Zoran Mondani.
5: Benjamin Netanyahu is a war criminal, the architect of a horrific genocide against the Palestinian people. He is responsible for the killing of more than 73,000 people, for the maiming of tens of thousands of children as those who survive undergo amputation without anesthesia, for the targeting of neonatal hospitals and maternity care centers, denying newborns even the chance to live, for the countless people he starved as he blocked food and humanitarian aid from reaching them, for the gunning down of hundreds of aid workers and journalists.
0: Never mind the dumb music behind it.
1: I was about to say, what do you get, a theme song?
2: What is that all about?
0: He's got to go out and make a video about this. And never mind that the thousands of lies that are stuck into those sentences there, or the total absence of any blame on Hamas or Gaza or Iran or Hezbollah or any of the groups that provoked all that action in the first place. As I said at the beginning, who asked you?
3: Yes.
0: You're the mayor of the city of New York. What are you making going on there? You're just showing what an anti-Semite and anti-Israel person you are by taking time to do this.
3: And aren't those stats provided by Hamas?
0: I mean, totally.
3: Yeah.
0: Daron Levin joins us, a journalist from many, many parts, from the Wall Street Journal to the Detroit Free Press. Born in Israel, has traveled there extensively, knows an awful lot about what's going on, and has been critical of Netanyahu himself. But to the fact that the mayor of New York, Daron, is talking about potentially arresting, he ultimately admitted he can't do it, the you know, the leader of a country, because the ICC, an organization, International Criminal Court, that nobody major belongs to, like America, China, India, Russia, any other, but somehow the mayor of New York is taking his marching orders from them. What are your thoughts on this?
6: Well, first of all, Mitch, and thanks for having me on the show, I don't think that Mamdani really thinks that he could arrest him or would arrest him. I think that this is political theater, and this is a way to sort of stimulate antagonism against Israel. And you said it at the beginning, this video or this recording that I heard is so full of lies, and I'm so tired of the propaganda, the anti-Israel, anti-Zionist propaganda that is ubiquitous, that's everywhere now, repeating the lie that Israel in fighting back against Hamas is responsible for this many lives, for that many dead journalists. A long time ago, a guy named Joseph Goebbels understood that if you tell a lie and keep repeating the lie, it becomes familiar, and then it becomes second nature, and then it becomes conventional wisdom, and then everybody forgets that it doesn't have any basis, and it becomes the truth. And that's exactly what's happening, is lies just get repeated, and they're becoming the truth. And we're in the run-up to the election in November, and it's happening here in Michigan. I mean, it's happening with this guy Al Sayed, who's running for Senate, who has been saying scurrilous things against Israel. And it's astonishing to me that it's wormed its way into national politics and Michigan politics.
0: Yeah. Well, sadly, it's working because it appeals to a certain subset of young progressives who get their news from TikTok and who believe in people like Mamdani and their videos and don't do the work and don't do the travel like you and I have and don't really see what's going on. They take a couple little tidbits or bent facts, like he's killed 73,000 people. Now, if the New York Times writes that, they at least, as left as they are, they at least have to say, according to the Hamas information people. He doesn't say that. And like you say, you know, you keep repeating things and you keep leaving out certain things. So now he says he is responsible for the killing of more than 73,000 people. He didn't put in, as Kevin pointed in, according to the data provided by Hamas. He just says it as if it's a fact. And then he says, and children who have to undergo amputation without anesthesia, as if Netanyahu is standing there going, no, no anesthesia for that kid. You know, literally attaching these things to him and making him out to be Hitler.
6: But how do people fall for this, Mitch? And you said it very well. People get their news from TikTok, or they get their news from some Facebook page that doesn't really have any basis in truth. People have never read a book. People haven't visited these places. People haven't consulted legitimate news sources. People don't question. They don't think critically. Unfortunately, this is true on campus, believe it or not. I mean, we're not talking about a mass population. We're talking about a supposedly educated population that should know better than to listen to this, and yet they do, and it works. And it's horrible, and there'll be consequences, unfortunately.
0: Well, it works with a certain segment of the American population. Unfortunately, right now, that segment seems to have a good part of the Democratic Party under hostage holding, and people who know better are afraid to speak out because they don't want to be defeated in primaries or things like that, where small numbers of people come out to vote, but the energized people who are activists can make up a number, and you can lose an election. Now, listen to this in Cut 44. And then I want to ask you about the ICC. This is Mamdani again.
5: Anyone with their eyes, with their heart, with their conscience should recognize the devastation he has wrought and understand that he belongs before a court of law. As I've said, I agree with the ICC that Benjamin Netanyahu should be arrested and tried for his crimes, as I do for anyone else charged by the ICC. My administration has reviewed every avenue available under applicable law to determine whether New York City could execute the International Criminal Court's arrest warrant if Benjamin Netanyahu came here.
0: Again, that dumb music in the background drives me crazy.
6: Well,
0: but the United States,
6: first of all, is not a part of the ICC.
0: Exactly.
6: So the ICC has no jurisdiction here whatsoever.
0: None.
6: The ICC is a made-up court that the United States is not party to. And by the way, the President of the United States has already said on the record he's not going to arrest anybody. And if Netanyahu comes to the United Nations or he comes to the United States, he's not going to be arrested. So, again, this is theater. He knows that this isn't going to happen.
0: Right, but why doesn't someone come out and say, hang on a second, the mayor of the largest city in this country is talking about him agreeing with the ICC, an entity that, by the way, is less than 25 years old, is full of scandal. Their lead prosecutor has been investigated for sexual assault. We are not a party to it. China is not a party to it. India is not a party to it. Russia pulled out of it. Israel's not a party to it. So why does the mayor of New York have some kind of fealty to the ICC? Isn't he a mayor of an American city? Or is he speaking here?
6: I got another question for you, Mitch. How did this guy get to be mayor of New York City? I mean, well, I still haven't quite gotten over that.
0: No,
6: this guy.
0: I have no idea. I think the alternatives were worse, which is often the way that people get elected in this country.
6: It could be, but that's horrifying in and of itself. I mean, this is disqualifying. This guy, how does this guy qualify to be the mayor of New York City?
0: But why aren't people saying, you know, wait a minute, who's your allegiance to? If America doesn't recognize the ICC, and not only because it's justified, because it's a kangaroo court, but do you know that the ICC has condemned people in America? They probably consider Trump a war criminal. And here he is saying, I'm the mayor of New York, and I agree with the ICC. And I where are the people in New York saying, hey, hang on a second, you're an American mayor in an American city, follow what the country does, not what ideology you brought to the table. It feels like he's been waiting to make this video his whole life, and now that he got elected to become New York City mayor, he thinks, oh, now this gives me the gravitas to come out and say, I think Benjamin Netanyahu should be arrested.
6: So I think that the voters of this country have to make sure that only people who are qualified get into positions of responsibility. And I'll do something I've never done on your show. I'm going to urge people to go and participate in the Democratic primary on August 4th and to pull the lever for Haley Stevens, who is a solid, solid qualified candidate. And I don't necessarily lean Democratic or Republican, but she's going to be the reason that this guy Al-Sayed, who doesn't belong on the ballot, doesn't belong in public office, doesn't belong in any position of responsibility in this country, will be defeated. And you can do that by voting for Haley Stevens on August 4th. So that's
0: actually,
6: my contribution.
0: Actually, if you're a Republican,
6: you can vote for Mike Rogers in the general election.
0: You can vote for Democrats. I'm not telling people what to do, but you can vote. Even if you plan on voting for John James, he's basically got the nomination. You know,
6: right.
0: He almost doesn't
6: right.
0: need a vote.
6: Well, I'm not telling people what to do. I'm just telling you what I'm going to do, which is I wouldn't have been in the Democratic primary for any reason except to keep this guy Al-Sayed off the ballot. And you can do that by voting for Haley Stevens.
0: Well, right. It seems to be in today's America that primaries are where a lot of these things are decided. And primaries where people don't generally come out because, I'll wait till the main election. And people are getting on the ballot.
6: That's right. That's
0: in the primaries because of the low turnout. Yeah.
6: Correct.
0: Exactly.
6: And then you get radical candidates in the low turnout. And we don't need radical candidates. We need candidates who are closer to the center.
0: Yeah. I'm with you. Deron, thank you for coming on. As always, appreciate
6: you.
0: Deron Levin,
6: take
0: our guest.
6: Care.
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7: WJR Traffic and Weather first. we've got an accident on I-696 eastbound after Orchard Lake Road. Another wreck on I-696 westbound at 11 Mile. That's blocking your right shoulder. And some construction slowing you down on the northbound Southfield Freeway between Ford Road and I-96. Now WJR weather first from the Weather Channel. Sun and clouds for the rest of the afternoon at 74 degrees, a low of 56 for tonight. Sunny tomorrow, a high of 78. I'm Rich Luzinski, WJR traffic and weather first.
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15: Fox News, I'm John Saucier. President Trump paying a visit to Marietta, Georgia today. He says the United States, quote, won Venezuela and is going to be bringing in oil.
16: We're taking tremendous amounts of oil, and they're taking tremendous amounts of oil. It's a partnership, in a sense. They're doing a great job. We're working together. And millions of barrels of oil is going to Houston and Louisiana. Coming to you indirectly.
15: This comes, the oil market is under pressure because of the Strait of Hormuz and the war with Iran. According to AAA, the national average of a gallon of gasoline in the United States is up over $4. Tropical storm Bertha making landfall in southeastern Louisiana. Governor Jeff Landry in Baton Rouge.
17: I want to remind everyone of something important, that forecasts can change, and even a weaker storm can produce dangerous rainfall, localized flooding, and hazardous travel conditions.
15: And it's expected to move into Texas next. 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
7: Watch out for a wreck blocking your right lane of the northbound Southfield Freeway at Schoolcraft. We do have some slowdowns on 75 northbound between the Jeffries and I-375. Also on I-696 westbound at 11 Mile, we have an accident blocking your right shoulder. 696 eastbound after Orchard Lake Road, steer clear of an accident blocking your right shoulder there as well. And I-94 eastbound between Livernois and Van Dyke, looking a bit sluggish. Now WJR, weather first from the Weather Channel. Sun and clouds for the remainder of the afternoon at 74 degrees right now. A low of 56 for tonight, sunny tomorrow with a high of 78. I'm Rich Luzinski, WJR Traffic and Weather First.
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0: All right, back here on 760 WJR. So, staying with politics on a more local level here now. Our gubernatorial election coming up, and several candidates running for that position, including our next guest, Perry Johnson. You've no doubt heard Perry's commercials. They're kind of distinct.
1: And plentiful.
0: And plentiful, yes. And this is not the first time Perry has run for governor. He tried it, you remember, I think in 2022, right? And then for president in 2024, and now running again on the Republican side for governor. And we're trying to get everybody to know the candidates in advance of the upcoming primaries and elections. So Perry Johnson joins us here on the Mitch Albom program. Hello, Perry.
24: Well, hello there, Mitch. How you doing over there?
0: We're doing fine, thank you. Thank you for coming on. We've never met before, never talked before. So let me ask you, if we were sitting at a bar next to one another and someone introduced us, and I said, wow, you ran for, or tried to run for governor in 2022, tried to run for president in 2024, now you're running for governor here, why is it so important for you to get elected? You're a businessman, and yet you keep coming back for bites at the apple that cost you a lot of money. You must be motivated by something. What's your motivation?
24: Well, I...

0: the Navy, DOD, over 60,000 companies. That's been my skill set. And I want to take that skill set and bring quality and efficiency to the state of Michigan. I want to do that so that we can eliminate the state income tax, reform the property tax, ignite this economy. And we then create an atmosphere where our kids want to stay here. People want to move here. We will galvanize business. Let's keep in mind that every single state, without exception, that eliminated the income tax, ignited the economy. There isn't a single exception to that rule. We can take a look at what's going on in Texas, what's going on in Florida. In fact, the financial industry from Chicago and all over, they're moving to states that have no income tax. And it makes sense. You have in Chicago 4.95% income tax. Can you imagine what happened with the financial industry if they could just locate over here? Imagine what happens if we suddenly have this vibrant economy. We have 550,000 students within the 50-mile radius of Metro Detroit, and we lose 40% within the first 5 years. That can be changed.
1: Okay.
0: And let's face it.
1: Let me hold you. Oh, you said a lot there. There's a lot to digest. By the way, not every state. I would argue that Wyoming did not ignite the economy, and they don't have an income tax.
0: Well, Wyoming, by the way, is the highest income per capita of any state in the union.
1: That's because it's mostly Jackson Hole and then a lot of hills. So, but all right, let's stay in Michigan. Let's stay in Michigan. So I agree with what you said. It would be great. I don't think anybody who listened to what you just said wouldn't want that to happen. But your background, as you correctly point out, is tremendous in the area of standards, ISO standards, you know, best practices for businesses and companies and all the rest of it. And it would be great if somebody could get into office and apply best standards and practices to the government. However, wouldn't you admit that when it comes to running a government where you need to get state legislators to agree with you, state legislators who have their own agendas and their own reasons and their own politics and their own areas to represent, that they're not always dedicated to best standards. You can't just come in at the top and say, you go here, you go there, we're going to eliminate you, we're going to cut you out, because you inherit an infrastructure of government that doesn't invite a CEO. You have to get all these people to agree with you. And in order to get to agree with you, what is politics? Yeah. The art of the possible. You've got to make deals. So does your background really suit government?
0: Actually, I worked with the Navy and DOD, and it's very similar. Let me explain that we have a misconception about how government really works. We have one area, which I agree with you. Everything you're talking about in the Congress is 100% accurate. It's steel making, negotiating, elected officials, all of that. And they determine how much money you have. And they change. Every 2 years, you're going to change the congressman. Every 4 years, you're going to have an election for senator. We know all about that. That is one part. But the civilian workforce that we have in our state is just like any other civilian workforce. But when I worked with the Navy, same exact thing. They rotate the admirals every 2 years. But the civilian workforce remains the same. And the key there is that I can adopt those principles of statistical process control, of looking and analyzing what's going on, of the Michigan efficiency audit, to that basic organization. And here's the beauty of it. The beauty of it is that if I find a way of leaning the government and making it more efficient, I have those savings. And I do not need the Congress to suspend an income tax, a sales tax, or a gas tax. Now, the property tax, I admit, that takes a constitutional amendment. But in terms of the other, if I lean the government, if I lean that organization, which is something that I do every day, that is exactly what I do for a living. And that's all my companies. That's what we do. If I lean it and we get it more efficient, then we're suddenly in a position where we have the ability to cut the taxes. For example, we had a situation where we had an excess of $6.3 billion. Now, Gretchen could have just cut one of the taxes or reduced it, but she decided just to bonus out the money. Now, I'm going to give you examples, because when people talk about this, they say, oh, how is he ever going to do this? Well, it's not possible. Well, I'm going to first give you a wholesome picture of it. We started out with a budget of 56

0: $6.5 billion. And of course, we know that what you wanted was $88 billion. Now we're in the 80s. If we had gone up at the rate of inflation, we'd pretty much be at a point where they could already pretty much eliminate the $13.5 billion we have in income tax. But that's the macro perspective. I'm going to give you some basic examples of what I regard as not running an efficient organization because we're not using my approach of the mega audit. We start with schools. I regard the schools as one of the most important objectives of any administration. Ameliorating our school system has to be high on our list because the biggest asset the state has are the children. That is exponentially at the top of the list. So let's take a look at what she wanted to do. She said, okay, we have people fourth grade and under that are very weak in reading. We're 26 in that. So I'm going to allocate $1 billion a year to try to ameliorate that. A very worthy objective. I would give her 25 stars for that, maybe even 2,500 stars for that goal. But what happened? She put $1 billion a year to that, and in the end, we went from 26th in the country down to 44th. Why? Because we didn't bother to analyze the situation first to see what we needed to do in order to affect that objective. That's where the mega audit comes in. What she did was to actually eliminate phonics. And when she did that, it was devastating. Because when you learn to read, one of the two most fundamental objectives, you first have to know what the letters sound like and vocabulary. And that is what we needed to do. That's why I started my kids at 1 and 2 on the letter factory. You have young kids, we need to start them as early as possible. Every letter makes a sound. The A says ah.
1: All right, let me try to get a word in edgewise because we're going to run out of time here. Would you say, if you were ranking the top three issues as you see them for Michigan voters for the governor's race, which you hope to win, what would you say they were? 1, 2, 3.
0: I think number one is affordability. If I go and talk around, you ask, why are we getting momentum and everywhere we go? Because people love the fact that we're going to lean the government. Because we have to make it affordable. Number two, we have to take a look at the education system that we have. We have to make sure we have the best environment for our young kids because they're the greatest asset that we have.
1: Agreed. What's number three?
0: And number three, we have to clean the government. It has to be a clean government, a government that is clean in many ways. We don't want to have fraud. We need to be efficient. We need to make sure our elections are straight. We need to look at all these things that make for a very clean government. We can't have politicians that are beholden to special interest groups. You'll notice I took no money from anyone. I wouldn't take any money from any special interest groups. When it came to the data centers, I would not take money from the people building the data centers or powering the data centers. John James did, $106,000 from people building them, $39,000 from people powering it. Then they have these special favors. So when you have all these people donating money to you, it's pretty hard for you to go and say, okay, I'm going to make the most efficient operation because of the fact that you now have people that look right at it as an investment.
1: Okay, and let me ask you, you mentioned as we're talking to Perry Johnson here, you mentioned John James. John James recently got Donald Trump's endorsement, and with Donald Trump's endorsement, that seemingly led Mike Cox to step out of the race because he said, well, I can't beat back those wins.
0: He didn't step out when he got endorsed. He got endorsed 2 weeks or 3 weeks earlier. Mike actually continued to spend money. You'll notice once he got the endorsement, Mike pumped up his investment, and he was actually spending millions of dollars every week. So,
1: well, he's out now, so apparently he figures he can't win.
0: He is out now.
1: So how do you go against the Donald Trump factor, by the way, a man that you have supported and endorsed for president?
0: Still support, still endorse. But the bottom line is he has a situation that's multifold. He has these advisors that give him advice, tell him what's going on, and some of their advice is not unreasonable. John James is in there as a congressman. He certainly needs his vote. Nobody could deny that we have a very thin majority. Even you admit that, right?
1: Yeah.
0: So we're sitting over here. We know that. But we know what happened. We know what happened in Iowa. They had a congressman, same thing. He endorsed him. He lost. The next election for governor was in Georgia, and the endorsement lost there. Then we had the endorsement in South Carolina, and that lost. The last three lost. So the bottom line is, and I love the president,

0: Make it
1: but
0: clear,
1: you're not worried about not having his endorsement?
0: No. Well, okay. Look at it. Can't you see the momentum? You just walked down the street, Mitch. You know. We know. We see where we go. We look up to new polls because we take them. We know what's happening. It's no secret. We are booming. After the debates, the entire trajectory of the race changed. Watch the debates. Listen to the debates. You get to actually see what the candidates think. You see, what does this person really think? Can this person think? The debates are really the true IQ
1: test. So you feel confident about your chances on August 4th?
0: Extremely, yes. And just go out there in the street and you'll see it.
1: All right. Well, I'm going to go out in the street now. We appreciate your coming on with us, Perry, and we welcome you to the to program and come on with us at any time. We feel that the more people can hear from the candidates in a discussion rather than an ad, the better they're going to know.
0: Oh, I agree.
1: That's to everybody's betterment, no matter what. So we thank you for this. We'll talk with you again. Appreciate your being
0: on. Thank you, Mitch, and enjoy life.
1: I'm going to do my best. It's 760 WJR.

0: right. Every week we take a sideways look at our nation's politics. So to the White House we go. We're standing by live is the President of the United States, Donald Trump. Hello, sir.
1: Hello, Mitchell, and hello, patriots. It's your most cherished president ever, Donald J. Trump. And I have great news regarding the cyclospora outbreak. The diarrhea parasite is now under control, and it couldn't come soon enough. You know, it's one thing to have explosive diarrhea, but you don't want the implosive diarrhea. Not good. I've also just ordered that the national Imodium reserves be depleted to bring this to an end.
0: Any other news on that topic, sir?
1: No, but in the meantime, just do what I do and deep fry your vegetables for health reasons.
0: Let's begin. On Sunday at the World Cup, Spain's soccer team edited you out of their championship trophy picture since you didn't get out of the way and remained on the stage with them. How do you feel about them doing that, sir?
1: Well, I feel that Spain moves quicker with Photoshop than they do with the NATO dues they owe. I'll tell you that. Now, with that being said, frankly, nobody gets edited better than me. Nobody. They took me out, and somehow I'm still the main subject. Trump's all what anybody talks about. But whatever, just like that, soccer is irrelevant again. Nature is healing, Mitchell.
0: Well, some people are saying that Argentinian soccer star Lionel Messi showed a lack of respect towards you when you were placing the silver medal around his neck. He appeared to make little or no eye contact. Did you notice anything about that?
1: In all fairness, this is Lionel Messi. When he sees someone standing in front of him, his first instinct is to move past them as quickly as possible, so I was not offended.
0: Okay.
1: I will look past this because it was a rough day for Messi, too. He had to be hard for the soccer legend to smile the whole time during his runner-up necklace ceremony.
0: In other sports news, sir, golfer Bryson DeChambeau has been accused of threatening to call you during a row with senior R&A officials on Friday after he was handed a two-stroke penalty at the Open Championship in England. Would you have taken his call if Bryson DeChambeau had reached out to you?
1: I would have taken his call, absolutely. I love getting calls from upset rich guys explaining rules they definitely didn't break. In all fairness, nobody complains about unfair strokes better than me. Nobody. And I will tell you, the R&A, they're very nasty, very rude people. They're bad for golf, maybe bad for the country.
0: Okay. It's not our country. Let's move on. You've announced you're imposing a 50% tariff on Canadian goods. Why are you doing this to one of our closest trading partners?
1: I get why people are confused, because Canada is basically America's nicest neighbor. It's like picking a fight with the guy who just helped you shovel your driveway. But Canada has been getting away with being lovable for too long, too polite, very suspicious.
0: Well, some of the tariff Canadian goods will be hockey sticks.
1: At this rate, the only thing getting checked harder than hockey players will be your Visa card at Dick's Sporting Goods. Okay. But look, Canada did this to themselves, and the wildfire smoke they're giving us is horrible. So for the first time, I'm jumping on Team Windmill. I'm going to sign an executive order that will point all the windmills at Canada to blow that smoke the hell back to them.
0: All right, switching topics. Again, you've said that your new Air Force One jet, the $400 million one that came from Qatar, will need to be taken out of service for a month to be, quote, maxed out. What does that mean?
1: Well, without revealing too much, Rapper Exhibit and West Coast Customs have promised to fully pimp my ride out. I can't wait. Now, there's still a lot of work to be done. We're adding more screens, more mirrors, neon lights, and one button that just orders Diet Coke from anywhere over Nebraska. When it's done, it'll be the best plane. The best plane. Frankly, even turbulence is going to respect it.
0: Okay, we'll wait and see on that. Finally, the U.S. Treasury is given the go-ahead to start minting a new $1 gold coin with your face on it in honor of the nation's 250th birthday.
1: Yes, my very handsome face will appear on the new $1 gold coin. Finally, a coin that accurately reflects my color. And with me, it's heads on both sides, Mitchell.
0: Really?
1: This coin would be beautiful. It's going to be classic. Unlike paper money, they can really see me shining. Mm. You'd never see Joe Biden's face on a gold coin. Silver, maybe, but not on a gold one. And you know how the coins currently read in God We Trust? Treasury Secretary Scott Bessent is going to replace the word God with Trump. You're welcome, America.
0: I don't doubt it. Thanks for making time to call into the show, President Trump.
1: All right, Mitchell, I got to run. I'm working on an executive order to call a group of possums a posse. Long overdue, believe me.
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3: An accident blocks your left lane on I-696 eastbound after I-96. It's a slow go on 75 northbound between Rosa Parks Boulevard and I-375. Still have that wreck on the northbound Southfield Freeway at Schoolcraft Road, and some construction slowing you down on the northbound Southfield Freeway between Ford Road and I-96. Now WJR Weather First from the Weather Channel. Sun and clouds for the rest of the afternoon. It's 75 degrees, a low of 56 for tonight. Sunny tomorrow with a high of 78. I'm Rich Luzinski, WJR Traffic and Weather First.
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6: I'm Ann Thomas. Congratulations to the 2026 Women Who Lead class. Denise Brooks Williams, Henry Ford Health Chief Operating Officer, says the hospital's Future of Health project in Detroit will be transformational.
7: We have the Motown Museum, yes, right, which is expanding right in front of us. 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
6: Special thanks to University of Michigan Health and Voigtlander Women's Hospital for supporting Women Who Lead. 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
9: We have 60 of the top 100 in the FedEx Cup standings, which is more than we've ever had in this tournament. We have Cameron Young, he's world ranked number 3. 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We've got Russell Henley, who's 5. And then it's the likes of Brooks Koepka just committed, Sam Burns committed, Akshay Bhatia committed. You're going to have a lot of recognizable names that are going to be playing all over the course, and we're very appreciative of it to have a great field coming in this year.
5: 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Tournament starts Thursday. 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
13: The president hits the road. I'm Lisa Brady, Fox News. Chants of USA at a high school in Georgia, as President Trump said this will never be a communist country.
14: I remember during the State of the Union, I said that this country will never be a socialist country, remember? And I was right. They skipped socialism. They went right to communism.
13: He accuses far-left Democrats of being communists. Democrats accuse him of making America less affordable. His Georgia event aimed at highlighting the Trump investment accounts for kids and Republican candidates in the state. The president traveling there from Dover Air Force Base in Delaware after the dignified transfer ceremony for four soldiers killed last weekend in the fighting with Iran, including First Lieutenant Tyler Feehan, whose family lives in Georgia. The president inviting his loved ones to travel back to the state on Air Force One today.
14: And they said, wow, this is something. Thank you so much. But they're heartbroken. You know, they're heartbroken. But they couldn't believe it.
13: He calls all of the fallen soldiers heroes and defends the effort to prevent Iran from getting a nuclear weapon. Also warning today that the U.S. will hit a bridge or power plant anytime Iran shoots at a ship in the Strait of Hormuz. Iran threatening to hit similar targets in the region. Secretary of State Marco Rubio telling reporters,
15: "We remain open to diplomacy. We remain open to working it out in a negotiated way. But right now, they don't seem to be serious about that. And so we're going to continue to protect shipping."
13: This at a summit in the Philippines where he met with China's foreign minister as well. Tropical storm Bertha landing on the southern tip of Louisiana as it churns up the Gulf.
16: 9 foot swells out here, 40 plus mile an hour wind gusts here in Dolphin Island, which is just south of Mobile, Alabama.
13: Fox Weather's Robert Ray. Tropical storm force winds extending out 100 miles from the center of Bertha. Storm surge, the other main threat. 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
3: We've got an accident on northbound Southfield Freeway at Schoolcraft. That's blocking your right lane. Another wreck on I-696 eastbound after I-96. Some slow traffic on 75 northbound between Chrysler Drive and Joslyn Road. Brake lights on I-75 northbound between Clay Street and 8 Mile. And expect a slower commute on the northbound Lodge between Grand River Avenue and Webb Street. Now WJR weather first from the Weather Channel. Sun and clouds for the rest of the afternoon. 75 degrees right now. A low of 56 for tonight. Sunny for tomorrow. We'll get up to 78. I'm Rich Luzenski, WJR traffic and weather first.
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19: I'm Ann Thomas. Congratulations to the 2026 Women Who Lead class. Denise Brooks Williams, Henry Ford Health Chief Operating Officer, says the Future of Health Project is the new vision around Henry Ford Hospital.
20: Where we will have private rooms, we will also be able to have a new emergency department, new operating suites, a really tech-enabled environment.
19: Special thanks to University of Michigan Health, Von Voigtlander Women's Hospital, for supporting Women Who Lead.
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2: Coming this month, Mark Snethkamp celebrates 100 years, and in July, another centennial, the National Cherry Festival in Traverse City, plus an America 250 Michigan-made salute to the Port Huron to Mackinac race. 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America 250, Michigan made. 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
9: We have 60 of the top 100 in the FedEx Cup standings, which is more than we've ever had in this tournament. We have Cameron Young, he's world ranked number 3. We've got Wyndham Clark, who's 8. We've got Russell Henley, who's 5. And then it's the likes of Brooks Koepka just committed, Sam Burns committed, Akshay Bhatia's committed. You're going to have a lot of recognizable names that are going to be playing all over the course, and we're very appreciative of it to have a great field coming in this year.
1: 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Tournament starts Thursday. 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
24: From the heart of the Motor City, it's the Mitch Albom Show with Mitch Albom and Ken Brown. This hour is brought to you by North Star Care Community, because life matters from beginning to end. Now, here's Mitch.
25: All righty, ready.
21: Yeah.
25: 5 o'clock hour.
21: Yeah.
25: We already survived the Perry Johnson interview.
21: Oh,
25: so.
21: My God. Indeed.
26: I've never heard you talk less in a segment, Mitch, than...
25: Yeah, he doesn't give you much time.
26: I think all candidates do. They just go through their messaging.
25: Yeah, they just sort of plow. They say, yeah. Oh, I've got X amount of time. Let me just fill it up. And
26: yeah,
25: I think
26: facts,
25: they'd be
26: though.
25: Better off just having trying to have a discussion. But
27: yeah. Oh, he filled it up.
26: Yeah, facts, though. I mean, he does remember his facts.
27: Yes.
26: You got to give him this. He does remember his facts.
25: Well, we were talking earlier about, you know, like the premise of just... don't need any experience, just step in and start governing. But as I tried to point out in the initial question that I asked him, I get why business people think, look, let me get in there and just straighten things out. It's such a mess. It's so much waste. It's so inefficient. And he, his whole life is efficiencies. But the thing is, when you go into a company and take it over and make it more efficient, you've got total control. So you say, okay, we're going to fire that department. We're going to streamline this. We're cutting this guy's pay that we don't need him anymore. We're going to kill this. We're going to do that. And trust me, we're going to go forward. And a lot of people are really successful at that. You can't do that in government. It's right. Just not that easy as governor. You've got to, you know, the legislature has to be behind you and they have to approve a lot of that stuff. And they all are protecting their sacred cows. And so, you know, this is the difference that some of our politicians don't seem to understand. Trump is one of them as well. Obama had some of this. Certainly Biden did. You know, well, I'm in charge. I'm just going to make the decision myself. I'll just do executive orders because I don't want anybody else telling me what to do. But you see the limits of that. And then the Congress turns on you or the state Senate turns on you or the legislature turns on you. And then next thing you know, you're in a battle and you're sitting there going, I don't get it. You know, why can't I be as effective with this as I was with my business? Because government, unfortunately, or fortunately, doesn't operate like a business. It's nope. Not that streamlined.
4: Nope.
25: Well, and Mitchell, the ones who are really good at it are the ones who figure out how to get people on their side and how to work with them even though they're different.
4: There was a battle cry, Mitchell, for a long time that people were fed up with lifelong politicians. Now, let me ask you this, based on the conversation we're having. Do you think there will be a time anywhere down the road where the criteria for public service will be public service?
25: No, not anymore. Because I think, it like everything, Steve, we've become a country of worst choice versus worser choice. Our elections right. are all about, I hate that guy, but I hate the other guy more. Much of our sports are like, I don't like that team, but I hate that other team more. We come at everything from so many negative angles because we just assume the worst. Oh, that restaurant's bad, but they're not as bad as the other one in terms of their service. Or that store is expensive, but it's less expensive than the other one. So I think we're getting to the point where actually I would say it's going to be the opposite. I would say that this is going to be the new norm, that people are just going to step into public office without any experience. And just say, if Trump could do it, I can do it. If Abdullah Sayed can do it, I can do it. If Mandami can do it, I can do it. And you're going to have more and more of this kind of stuff. And look, who am I to say that you can't find some good people that way? Certainly, that if you go back to the history of this country,
5: sure, yeah.
25: The truth of it is, they were farmers.
5: Mm-hmm.
4: Right.
25: And they decided to get involved, and they did a term, and then they went back to their farms.
26: Yep.
25: But they were also better people.
26: Well, that's the whole thing. That's the whole thing, too.
25: They were just better yeah. people. Follow, I don't know how to say it. They were just better.
26: If right. you follow
25: they were character. Kinder. They were more generous. They were disciplined.
26: Yes. They had character. If you they follow had the ethics. Character of a person,
25: yeah.
26: you can't go wrong. If they don't accomplish what you think they are, if they're people of moral character, then you got a better than average chance of something good happening. That's why I don't go by right, Republican, Democrat. This, that, character of a person. If a person's a liar, he's going to be a liar. And why should I believe him? If he's going to be a truth teller, then he'll figure it out, or she'll figure it out. And that's the way we yeah. should go.
25: Well, I think that there's going to be more and more of that. Problem is, it's very hard to know somebody's character when you only see them through ads.
26: Yeah, but now with Twitter, now you know everything exactly. everybody did. You know when they went to the bathroom last night, what time they came out. Because well, nothing now.
25: Then how did Mondani get elected, you know?
26: They knew what he was, but they didn't. Look, Mitch, it wasn't like the supreme candidates running in New York. The other mayor dropped out. There wasn't nobody left.
25: All right, let's get to the headlines with our own Kevin O'Neill. Here it is. I got
5: good news. Thank you, Mitch. A planned joint U.S.-Canada Friday ceremony celebrating the opening of the Gordie Howe Bridge is no longer expected to take place. This on the heels of the president's announcing a 50% tariff on many Canadian goods. The president has accused Canada of discriminating against U.S. automobiles, alcohol, and dairy products. Canada will hold its own ceremony on Friday. Now, the bridge is still expected to open this Monday, the 27th.
26: Well, that ceremony. So that one car is just going to be running the rest of me $56 across the bridge. Yeah. We'll keep turning around once it gets halfway.
5: That's right.
6: The ceremony is just going to be on one half of the bridge.
5: That's right. Just the Windsor side.
26: Like a clown car running around across the bridge.
4: What a saga this has turned out to be.
5: Oh,
4: unbelievable.
5: Steve. Yeah. Well, here come the lawsuits.
25: Thing is, I want to say something about this. We should not allow the federal battle over this or the global Canadian-American battle over this to affect how we celebrate this bridge. Because the truth is, Trump isn't driving over this bridge. And neither is anybody in the government in Canada. The people who are going to drive over this bridge are people who live in Windsor and people who live in Detroit.
5: Right.
25: So as long as we can get along with each other, we should have a ceremony. Should just be Detroiters and Windsorians. And that's it. And we don't need the federal government, and we need a Canadian government, and we didn't even know about tariffs or anything. We get along with Windsor. Windsor gets along with us. Yeah, and we're the people who are going to use this bridge.
6: Mitch, we just had a great event. I say we put on the event.
25: That's right. I say we meet right at the midpoint.
6: Right. Yep.
25: Right in the middle. Yep. Somebody mark it off. We have two. We have an American guy on one side and a Canadian guy on the other side of the same height and leg length, and they start walking towards each other.
6: Yeah, I love that.
25: And when they reach the same number, that's the midpoint.
6: Yeah, they jump and high five. I love it.
5: Well, here come lawsuits. A Michigan couple has filed one against Taco Bell and Taylor Farms. They claim that their being sick from cyclosporiasis was caused by eating at a Taco Bell location in Duran, just west of Flint. They're suing for just over $75,000.
25: How do you evaluate your diarrhea?
6: Yeah.
25: Whether it's like, do you go by number of times you had to run to the toilet multiplied by $7,000 or something?
5: I hate to see Exhibit A. No.
4: And is it possible to trace it precisely to Taco Bell lettuce?
25: Or as Kenny pointed out, couldn't you be running to the bathroom just because you went to Taco Bell? You might not have had any lettuce.
26: It would be the first time.
5: Well, a big weekend at the Big House, roughly 150,000 expected for back-to-back Morgan Wallen concerts. That's Friday and Saturday. If you've heard outrageous prices for parking, that's not a scam. Parking for $150 has now become $175. RV parking costing several hundred dollars.
25: What's the price of a ticket?
5: Anywhere from
6: $7.
5: Yeah, anywhere from $75 to $350.
25: So that's, you're basically paying for a good ticket, the same price you pay to park your car.
5: Pretty much,
6: So, Kevin, that's $150,000 over both days?
5: What's
6: the Big House capacity, Mitch?
25: 100,000
4: plus, 104,000,
5: 105,000. Okay. Yeah.
25: Well, they're not filling it. So it's going to look half empty, basically.
6: A lot of chewing tobacco.
25: Morgan's going to come out on stage and go, I thought I was doing well. Place looks half empty.
5: Well, the concert gates open both days at 4:30, but beware of bogus ticket offers. Now, a Plymouth man is being accused of a ticket and meet and greet scam. John Klein, the head of an organization called Hailgate, is under fire.
6: Yep.
5: Yeah, he says that everything he offered was legit, but says that he will make good on any refunds that people are demanding. So,
4: there's going to be a lot of Ubers there. That night.
5: Oh, for sure. For sure. Affordable housing.
25: Is he that big?
5: Yeah.
25: Am I missing something? I know Morgan Wallen, and I've heard his name. We've used his music.
5: Yeah, Dan knows.
25: Is he the biggest? Dan, you would know this. Is he like the biggest thing in country music now?
7: It's between him and Luke Combs right now.
25: Yeah.
7: But Morgan Wallen, he just puts out so many songs, like double albums, triple albums that... People just eat it up.
25: And everybody's going to know every song that he plays.
6: And they all didn't our previous board up for New Music Tuesday always had two out of the three songs were by this guy.
25: Blake.
5: Well, they all cross over to pop, so that helps, too.
6: Yeah.
5: They're all pop hits.
26: I wonder how much those people that have those houses by the stadium are going to be charging there.
25: Oh, yeah.
26: Oh,
25: yeah.
26: Lawn parks. Those lawns, where they get about six or seven cars every football game.
6: Especially for an RV.
26: Yeah. I'm just saying, that's how they make their money for the year on those U of M football games. I wonder how much they are going to be charging. Because if the lots are charging, what'd you say, 150 to something?
5: Well, 175 for a car and several hundred
26: for an
5: RV.
26: They got to charge 100 bucks, right, Mitch? No. Make $700 a day?
25: Oh, yeah. Well, Kevin's saying 175.
5: Yeah. Well, happy times for an 82-year-old Minnesota grandmother. Very happy because happy hour will proceed as planned. Her assisted living facility was prohibited from serving alcohol because it didn't have a license. Anita LeBrun went to court. She also testified twice before the state legislature and was present this week at the signing of the Grandparents Happy Hour Bill. Care facilities can now serve alcohol for special occasions like a happy hour.
8: Oh, great.
5: As long as the state is notified in advance.
8: Like they're not falling down enough.
5: So drink up.
4: Sometimes you got to fight the fight.
5: That's right. That's right, Steve. Yep.
25: Selena. No. Steve's going sorry, but when you're 82, nobody should be telling you you can't
5: exactly,
25: have a drink.
5: Exactly, Mitch. Yeah.
25: I don't care where you are.
5: Yes, I feel the same way.
6: Yeah, they're not driving.
5: Let them have
25: their booze. They're definitely not driving.
5: Let them have their booze. Selena Gomez, 34. David Spade, 62. Albert Brooks is 79. And a couple of more. Danny Glover, 80. And George Clinton, 85. Happy birthday. Right.
26: Mm-hmm. Danny Glover has Alzheimer's now.
5: Yeah.
26: He did a thing on GMA I think a week ago.
25: Wow. All right. Thank you, Kevin. It's 760 WJR.

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1: Let's add a Nolan Finley from the Detroit News. Hi, Nolan.
2: Hey, Mitch.
1: Thanks for coming on with us. A couple things I wanted to discuss with you. So Michigan, I don't even know what verb to use. I guess sort of released a report that they paid $12 million for, but they only released the highlights, not the actual report. They say it's to protect the innocent or the sources. FOIA requests are going unmet. I personally have said on the program, if I'm spending $12 million for something, I better have multiple copies of it in gold. But apparently Michigan doesn't care. Your thoughts?
2: Well, I think it's worse than not releasing. I don't think they got a report for that $12 million. They got some highlights, but I think the board was very specific in not wanting an actual report, so they wouldn't have a paper trail that some attorney could subpoena or some journalist could FOIA. I think they got a verbal report, highlights, and if there was any paper, they were asked to eat it at the meeting.
1: That law firm has to be smacking itself with like, how do we get shot in the butt with this kind of luck? We get paid $12 million and we don't even have to type anything.
2: That's a pretty good gig. I think they interviewed 250 people for this. I would have interviewed twice that money, for half the money.
1: For half the money? You would have done it for $6
2: million?
1: So what do you think about the ultimate outcome that came as a result of this non-report?
2: I don't think there's going to be any. I think it'll be typical situation here where they get information and they identify a problem and then they do everything they can not to confront it. These university boards and athletic departments are getting increasingly out of reach from the taxpayers who fund them. Basically, the board has little or no oversight over the athletic departments at major universities, and the changing nature of university athletics has really corrupted this process. And so there's nothing here that surprises me. I mean, apparently one of the bullet points, talking points that came out of this effort was that, you know, the university needs more transparency and accountability. And what do? They chuck transparency and accountability out the window when it comes to the report. So, you know, I don't expect anything to come of this.
1: You also, let's switch to the governor's race. We just had Perry Johnson on the show.
2: The
1: 4 o'clock hour. You heard it? So you didn't hear much of me, but you heard a lot of him. He can take one question and run with it for about six straight minutes. But, you know, it's interesting to me. Mike Cox disappeared from the race. Now it's, it's John James, it's him, and obviously the whole Democratic slate with Jocelyn Benson sort of leading the way. What do you think is going to happen come August 4th? What are we going to learn?
2: I think we're going to, on the Republican side, I think John James is going to squeak in, but I don't think it's going to be the kind of victory that makes him feel real good about his chances in November. I think this has been a damaging Republican primary. Perry Johnson has spent millions, $15-16 million more, mostly to tell the world how rotten a person John James is. And that's, you know, that has an impact. Democratic side should have been a better race. There should have been more contenders and better qualified contenders in that race. But it looks like Jocelyn Benson's going to be anointed here.
1: And so we could end up with Jocelyn Benson, John James, or Jocelyn Benson, Perry Johnson run for governor. And I look at that, and I'm sorry. All apologies to all of them. I cannot get excited about the next 4 years or whatever it is that we're going to have a governor when those are our two best candidates. I still don't understand why Mike Duggan couldn't get elected in this state, given what he has accomplished in the city. And it's just a sad state of affairs that an endorsement by Trump, or an individual spending a bunch of money, or a lack of other candidates, ends up, it almost feels like you get government by default. You don't get government that you want. You get, well, whoever's left standing, whoever hasn't been taken down by a scandal, whoever didn't run out of money, and then, okay, voter, go ahead and pick. You got a pair of dirty shoes on the left and some old slippers on the right. Who do you like?
2: Well, and I just push back against this idea that Mike Duggan couldn't have won. I mean,
1: you look at
2: this field now, and where is this enthusiasm for any of these candidates? How many people do you hear saying, geez, I can't wait to rush out there and vote for Jocelyn Benson. Man, I can't wait to get to the polls and give my vote to John James. The excitement, I think everybody feels the same way you do. It's sort of like, oh, here we go. Ho-hum. And Mike Duggan had an excitement about him. I mean, people were enthused. I bet if you walked down the street today and stopped 10 people and said, would you like Jocelyn Benson or Mike Duggan or John James or Mike Duggan for the governorship this year, I would say 7 or 8 of them would have said Mike Duggan.
1: So why did he disappear? Just because the money wasn't there?
2: Well, it was going to get very, very expensive for him. But, this is a guy that confronted a write-in campaign without blinking. It's still hard for me to believe that he couldn't find a path to victory here. I'm not sure how much money you'd have to spend to beat the likes of what we have on the ballot now.
0: $45.
1: Certainly not as much as Perry Johnson is spending to probably not be one of those people.
3: Well, can he get back in? Everybody's talking about it's over, but can he get back in? That's happened before.
0: Will he still be on the ballot?
1: No.
2: No. He was never on the ballot in the primary. I mean, he could get back on the general election ballot, I assume.
3: Right. Do a write-in or something.
2: On what the rules are.
3: Right.
2: Yeah.
1: It's sad because we have a great state, and people get excited about the state, and, people do love living in Michigan, but you're dead right, Nolan. There's just no excitement about either one of these candidates. Like, what a vision they're going to have. These next 4 years are going to be great. You suggested that we should have 1 6-year term.
2: Yeah.
1: You hold with that?
2: I think that's good for governor. I think it's good for president. You run one time and you get 6 years, so that once you're elected, you're not immediately out there raising money and focused on your reelection, which is what happens today. And you look at Gretchen Whitmer these last year and a half of her term, her second term. I mean, do you sense that she's out there urgently working to solve Michigan's problems, to raise us off the bottom of these performance reports? What is she? Can you say what she's done or what she's doing?
1: Planning her next move in life. Yeah. Nolan, we got to run. Always good to talk to you. Thanks for coming on. Nolan Finley from the Detroit News at 760 WJR.
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6: I'm Ann Thomas. Congratulations to the 2026 Women Who Lead class. Denise Brooks Williams, Henry Ford Health Chief Operating Officer, says the hospital's Future of Health project in Detroit will be transformational.
7: We have the Motown Museum, right, which is expanding right in front of us. So kind of a fully transformed corridor that's going to help the residents in that area.
6: Special thanks to University of Michigan Health Fund Voigtlander Women's Hospital for supporting Women Who Lead.
5: They are.
8: Fox News, I'm Tom Graham. President Trump with harsh words for Iranian leadership following several days of Pentagon strikes.
9: They want to make a deal. But I say they're not ready to make a deal. Because every time they make a deal, they want to change it and everything. They're not ready. They'll be ready very soon.
8: Speaking at a campaign-style event in Georgia, the FBI taking down another member of its most wanted fraudster list who allegedly stole Medicare from Medicare. The Trump administration claims they are cracking down on those who rip off the government.
10: That fraudster had 16 different bank accounts, stealing $500 million from American taxpayers. So federal investigators say Khalid Sattari was the mastermind behind this massive fraud scheme that provided expensive genetic cancer tests that patients didn't need.
8: Fox's Dana Marie McNichol, America's listening to Fox News.
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11: Still have that accident on I-696 eastbound after I-96 blocking your two left lanes. We do have a wreck on the Davison westbound after Conant Street. And another accident on the northbound Southfield Freeway at Schoolcraft, blocking your right shoulder. Now WJR weather first from the Weather Channel. Sun and clouds continue throughout the rest of the afternoon at 75 degrees. We'll drop down to 56 for tonight. Sunny tomorrow with a high of 78. I'm Rich Luzinski, WJR traffic and weather first.
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14: We have 60 of the top 100 in the FedEx Cup standings, which is more than we've ever had in this tournament. We have Cameron Young, he's world ranked number 3. We've got Wyndham Clark, who's 8. We've got Russell Henley, who's 5. And then it's the likes of Brooks Koepka just committed, Sam Burns committed, Akshay Bhatia committed. You're going to have a lot of recognizable names that are going to be playing all over the course, and we're very appreciative of it to have a great field coming in this year.
13: 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Tournament starts Thursday. You'll hear all the highlights here. 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
5: 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Kick back with Lomas Brown and Anthony Bellino. 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

0: day what? 17?
1: Oh, you ready for today's
2: bomb? Yeah.
0: Yeah.
3: LeBron decision 2026.
1: We have two LeBron newses, Mitch. First news. Evidently, he had already made his mind up, but he had a change of heart. He woke up and decided not to. So he made no decision.
0: Okay.
1: This is news that he put out. That he had decided, but when he woke up, he changed his mind and decided not to. Hmm. Now, the second piece of news, this is from yesterday. The Miami Heat's video team, whatever, or their social media team, puts out an announcement of a LeBron James press conference on July 27th for an announcement, his coming announcement.
2: Oh, Monday. Mm.
1: But they said it was an accident. They were just testing in case he did choose him. So you can believe it or not, but the whole thing is put out on the web, and then they took it down. So you can believe that maybe he's already chosen Miami and that was an accident they put it out, or they were actually dumb and put out test stuff. So those are the two news effects for
4: what will happen first, the Gordie Howe bridge opening or LeBron's decision?
1: He's got one more week to milk
5: this. Look it up on Kelce.
1: He's got one more week
0: to milk. Is there a deadline?
1: No, but NFL camp starts next week. And then, you know, all attention goes to that. So if you milk
4: Adam Silver needs an answer.
1: Milking it for what you can, you got about one more week to make your mind up. And then nobody's going to care after football season.
0: Nobody's going to care.
1: So those are your two LeBron losers for today.
6: I just want to go to that.
3: LeBron decision 2026.
4: That's great.
1: See, that little piece is good. That, it is good, isn't it, Mitch? You're dogging me yesterday.
6: I just want to go to that senior happy hour Kevin was talking about. Get a high noon in the Depends.
0: Kendrick Perkins had a thought about where LeBron James should go. Cut 40. Listen to this.
7: I haven't spoke to LeBron in about a year and a half since he unfollowed me on social media. But look, listen, I don't know where he's going. I've been getting stopped. I was stopped in the airport. I was stopped at the Fan Fest, and everybody's like, "Oh, Perk, I know you know." And I was like, "No, I don't." But it got me to thinking, right? Since everyone is sitting up here making their pitch, how about I make a pitch for us at NBA Today and ESPN? Hey, bro, you don't really need to play anymore.
0: And this, cut 41.
7: You don't need to play anymore. You're really good at breaking down the game. You have a high IQ for the game of basketball. And I'm pretty sure that over here at the worldwide leader, the Mouse, we could pay you more than vet minimum. You know what I'm saying? We could pay you more than vet minimum. How about you go ahead and close this chapter of your career and start your new one? We're waiting on you, my brother. You see what Tom Brady is doing? All GOATs have the transition of doing something great and moving on. Maybe the time is now.
0: All right.
6: Reasonable. Makes a little sense, really. Reasonable.
1: Don't do what Brady's doing, though, man. He's like pimping himself out.
0: Yeah,
1: now.
0: Brady is. He's going through a midlife crisis.
1: What's going on with him? He's slapping that.
4: They said the divorce has really affected him. Yeah,
0: and calling himself a bad,
1: giving him the
0: bad
1: finger,
0: guy,
1: and he's giving a finger at the games, and he's running around.
4: Paul Logan or something. Yeah, it's crazy.
1: You're bigger than that.
0: That's another figure. You stay relevant by behaving like an idiot.
4: Stay classy, Sandy.
1: Come on, Tom.
0: Yeah, stay classy.
6: Come on now.
0: Kevin O'Neill, you got a little something for us?
2: Yeah, Mitch, the prefix cyclo. Oh, boy, it's making us psycho. It is no fun when you're on the run.

0: Okay.
1: There are times when I hear a song that Kevin does and it starts, and I try to guess ahead where we go with this, and knowing that song, that's Eddie Money's "Driving My Life Away." Right?
2: Eddie Rabbit.
1: I thought for sure the chorus was going to be "Ooh, I'm pooping my life away." Where'd that line go?
2: No, that's just never, I just didn't think of that one.
1: No,
2: I didn't think of that one.
3: We did the radio edit on this one.
2: Yeah,
3: the radio.
2: Yeah,
3: that's
1: waiting
3: the radio
1: for a drier day. Thank you, Kevin.
2: You're
1: As
2: welcome.
1: Always, thank you, Kevin.
2: You're welcome.
0: Hey, Mitch.
1: Yes.
0: That's how Mike Duggan gets back in the governor's race. I'm back. Got a hold of some bad lettuce. Had to leave for a minute.
1: Christopher Nolan is riding high right now as the director of Odyssey, which is just making a fortune at the box office. Here he is talking about why, in Cut 25, he chose that classic piece of literature to turn into a movie.
4: It touches on timeless things, universal truths and everything. And so I think it's fascinated cultures for 3,000 years because each generation can find its relevance. I mean, it's just one of the great adventure stories.
1: Matt Damon talked about how John Bernthal, you remember he played the brother of the king, if you've seen that movie, was kind of setting the tone for the cast. Cut 27, here's Matt Damon.
5: John Bernthal was in The Horse with us, and there was a sequence where John needed to be half in the water as the water was rising. I just have this vivid memory of being above him in the horse, and John was shaking and putting his hands together and pressing so that he could just get the shivers out so he could get one line of dialogue out. And Chris was saying, "John, are you okay?" And John was going, just go, you know, and it was just, and he was so, and all of us were in there. And that really, it was early on in the shoot, and I think that set the tone for the cast.
1: Okay, it's only further proof that Hollywood people are so out of touch with real suffering. Okay, you're in a fake Trojan horse, and you're saying the water was so cold. Okay, it's a fake Trojan horse. Just warm up the water.
6: That's right. Heaters, baby.
1: Nobody's going to worry about whether it's cold or not.
7: Unbelievable.
1: Wow, and he soldiered through and did his one line.
7: But Mitch, it set the tone for the rest of the
1: shooting.
7: Meanwhile,
1: people all across the country are getting up, going to work at 6 o'clock in the morning, dragging their butt in, working on assembly lines. But hey, John Bernthal dealt with the cold water inside a fake Trojan horse.
3: That yell cut, and a phalanx of people with blankets just surrounds him.
1: Yeah, and everybody runs up with a personal space heater.
3: Yeah, exactly.
6: Did you see the Elon Musk is upset with the movie?
1: Why?
6: And he wants to make his own because it wasn't accurate. It wasn't historically accurate. Oh. So he's going to do an AI version of it. I mean, what are we doing here, Elon? That's what happens when you got too much money.
1: Yeah.
6: And it's going to be out by the end of the year.
1: I liked the
0: movie.
1: To it. I liked it. If you haven't seen it yet, I liked it.
7: Did you like that particular scene they were talking about, Mitch?
1: Yeah, I remember that scene. I don't remember.
7: Wasn't shivering by the time it got.
1: I didn't look like it was that cold. But one piece of advice: if you're going to go see The Odyssey, find the biggest screen you can see it on. It is one of those movies that improves with the size of the screen, and if you can actually find an IMAX theater, there aren't really many of them in these parts. But if you're traveling somewhere where you can really see it on an IMAX 70mm theater, go do it. It's worth the money because it's a spectacle to see as well as just an enjoyable story. And you forget how many sort of classic monsters that we all kind of take for granted in American lore are part of that story, Cyclops.
6: It's not like Cyclops doesn't get us props.
1: Cyclops, the sirens, you know, the women who sing and put you under a spell, you know, the sea monster, all this stuff comes, the Trojan horse, it all comes from that, really, those two books, the Iliad and the Odyssey. Mm-hmm. So there you go. Harkening back to high school.
2: Yeah.
1: It's 760 WJR.

0: Every week we take a sideways look at our nation's politics, so to the White House we go. We're standing by live is the President of the United States, Donald Trump. Hello, sir.
1: Hello, Mitchell, and hello, Patriots. It's your most cherished president ever, Donald J. Trump. And I have great news regarding the cyclospora outbreak. The diarrhea parasite is now under control, and it couldn't come soon enough. You know, it's one thing to have explosive diarrhea, but you don't want the implosive diarrhea. Not good. I've also just ordered that the national Imodium reserves be depleted to bring this to an end.
0: Any other news on that topic, sir?
1: No, but in the meantime, just do what I do and deep fry your vegetables for health reasons.
0: Let's begin. On Sunday at the World Cup, Spain's soccer team edited you out of their championship trophy picture, since you didn't get out of the way and remained on the stage with them. How do you feel about them doing that, sir?
1: Well, I feel that Spain moves quicker with Photoshop than they do with the NATO dues they owe. I'll tell you that. Now, with that being said, frankly, nobody gets edited better than me. Nobody. They took me out, and somehow I'm still the main subject. Trump's all what anybody talks about. But whatever, just like that, soccer is irrelevant again. Nature is healing, Mitchell.
0: Well, some people are saying that Argentinian soccer star Lionel Messi showed a lack of respect towards you when you were placing the silver medal around his neck. He appeared to make little or no eye contact. Did you notice anything about that?
1: In all fairness, this is Lionel Messi. When he sees someone standing in front of him, his first instinct is to move past them as quickly as possible. So I was not offended.
0: Okay.
1: I will look past this because it was a rough day for Messi, too. He had to be hard for the soccer legend to smile the whole time during his runner-up necklace ceremony.
0: In other sports news, sir, golfer Bryson DeChambeau has been accused of threatening to call you during a row with senior R&A officials on Friday after he was handed a two-stroke penalty at the Open Championship in England. Would you have taken his call if Bryson DeChambeau had reached out to you?
1: I would have taken his call, absolutely. I love getting calls from upset rich guys explaining rules they definitely didn't break. In all fairness, nobody complains about unfair strokes better than me. Nobody. And I will tell you, the R&A, they're very nasty, very rude people. They're bad for golf. Maybe bad for the country.
0: Okay. It's not our country. Let's move on. You've announced you're imposing a 50% tariff on Canadian goods. Why are you doing this to one of our closest trading partners?
1: I get why people are confused, because Canada is basically America's nicest neighbor. It's like picking a fight with the guy who just helped you shovel your driveway. But Canada has been getting away with being lovable for too long, too polite, very suspicious.
0: Well, some of the tariff Canadian goods will be hockey sticks.
1: At this rate, the only thing getting checked harder than hockey players will be your Visa card at Dick's Sporting Goods. Okay. But look, Canada did this to themselves, and the wildfire smoke they're giving us is horrible. So for the first time, I'm jumping on Team Windmill. I'm going to sign an executive order that will point all the windmills at Canada to blow that smoke the hell back to them.
0: All right, switching topics. Again, you've said that your new Air Force One jet, the $400 million one that came from Qatar, will need to be taken out of service for a month to be, quote, maxed out. What does that mean?
1: Well, without revealing too much, rapper Exhibit and West Coast Customs have promised to fully pimp my ride out. I can't wait. Now, there's still a lot of work to be done. We're adding more screens, more mirrors, neon lights, and one button that just orders Diet Coke from anywhere over Nebraska. When it's done, it'll be the best plane. The best plane. Frankly, even turbulence is going to respect it.
0: Okay, we'll wait and see on that. Finally, the U.S. Treasury is given the go-ahead to start minting a new $1 gold coin with your face on it in honor of the nation's 250th birthday.
1: Yes, my very handsome face will appear on the new $1 gold coin. Finally, a coin that accurately reflects my color. And with me, it's heads on both sides, Mitchell.
0: Really?
1: This coin would be beautiful. It's going to be classic. Unlike paper money, they can really see me shining. Mm. You'd never see Joe Biden's face on a gold coin. Silver, maybe, but not on a gold one. And you know how the coins currently read in God We Trust? Treasury Secretary Scott Bessent is going to replace the word God with Trump. You're welcome, America.
0: I don't doubt it. Thanks for making time to call into the show, President Trump.
1: All right, Mitchell, I got to run. I'm working on an executive order to call a group of possums a posse. Long overdue, believe me.
0: The President of the United States here on 760 WJR.
2: WJR, traffic and weather first.
3: Look out for a wreck blocking your two left lanes on I-696 eastbound after I-96. Some stop and go on I-75 northbound between Rosa Parks Boulevard and I-375. I-275 southbound between 8 Mile and M-14. We've got some slow traffic there. 75 southbound just before I-696. An accident blocks your right shoulder. You're slow from Rochester Road. Now WJR, weather first from the Weather Channel. Sun and clouds for the remainder of the afternoon. More clouds as we get closer to the evening. It's 75 degrees right now. A low of 56 for tonight. Sunny for tomorrow with a high of 78. I'm Rich Sluzenski, WJR Traffic and Weather First.
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13: Talking economic policy, I'm Lisa Lucera, Fox News. That was one of the key themes of President Trump's speech during a speech in a key swing state.
14: The president put affordability in focus during an event in Marietta, Georgia.
15: 2 years ago, our country was dead. And now we're the hottest country anywhere in the world, respected by everybody all over the world.
14: President Trump concedes energy prices are up as a result of military strikes against Iran, but says inflation is falling.
15: And this is despite this. It's going on. The stock market has hit 73 all-time highs since the election. Think of that.
14: The cost of living is the top issue for voters, according to Fox polling. And support for President Trump's handling of the economy has fallen 13 points since March.
13: Fox's Jared Halpern at the White House. On Iran, the president said they continue to get hit hard.
15: They want to make a deal. But I say they're not ready to make a deal. Because every time they make a deal, they want to change it and everything. They're not ready. They'll be ready very soon.
13: This coming even as the U.S. and Iran continue to exchange fire. The president traveled to Georgia after attending the dignified transfer of 4 soldiers killed last weekend in the Iran conflict.
15: I've been there many times before. This was in particular something very sad.
13: The president invited the family of Lieutenant Tyler Feehan, who was from Georgia, to travel back from Delaware there with him on Air Force One. By a vote of 216 to 214, all Democrats opposing, the House has adopted a $95 billion budget proposal that would fund the Iran conflict and other White House priorities. But Republicans were divided over the plan, conservatives expressing concerns because there's no spending cuts to offset the cost. Wall Street, the Dow lost 6 points, the Nasdaq minus 146. The S&P off 10. 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
17: 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Tournament director Mark Hollis.
18: We have 60 of the top 100 in the FedEx Cup standings, which is more than we've ever had in this tournament. We have Cameron Young, he's world ranked number 3. We've got Wyndham Clark, who's 8. We've got Russell Henley, who's 5. And then it's the likes of Brooks Koepka just committed, Sam Burns committed, Akshay Bhatia committed. You're going to have a lot of recognizable names that are going to be playing all over the course, and we're very appreciative of it to have a great field coming in this year.
17: 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Tournament starts Thursday. You'll hear all the highlights here. 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
23: 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Ladies and gentlemen, Lomas Brown. I'm Anthony Bellino, our audio engineer in the bullpen, per usual, is the Danny Galen. And good evening to all of you, no matter who you are, where you are, how you may be listening, whether it's on the radio, the WJR app, your favorite radio listening app, or online anytime at WJR.com. 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It is a Wednesday. It is the 22nd day of July, 2026. Lomas Brown, a good man. How are you today, partner? Oh, he's doing so good. We got him choked up for words right now. He's so good right now. Yeah,
24: Is he okay?
23: And I don't think he's okay, Dan. I think he's so excited that it's Wednesday. He's got himself caught up over there. I think that's what he's got. The good news is, Danny Kalen, how are you on this Wednesday? You doing all right?
24: I'm good. You're going to get into it here. I had not heard this Tarek Skubal scoop. Until you brought it up here in the last 5 minutes, because I've been busy all day.
23: I mean, are you ready? Like, I'm talking two scoops, Dan. I mean, you better get the big ice cream scooper. I'm talking about the Hudsonville Lomas Brown, that scooper, the pistachio scooper. It's going to be two scoops full. When you get this news here, and folks, if you haven't read the article from Cody Stavenhagen in The Athletic, we're going to talk all about it coming up at 6:20, because this is shocking. A shocking, shocking development right now with the Detroit Tigers. But we are just, we'll get to that at 6:20. We'll also discuss what's going on with the ESPN top 10 list with the quarterback position. We'll get into that at 6:40. But we are just 354 days away until the third annual Lomas Brown Junior Golf Classic for the kids. You can visit LomasBrownGolfClassic.com. 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The Michigan State Spartans taking on the Toledo Rockets on September 4th. Remember, that's a Friday night 8 o'clock kickoff over on FS1. And the good news is, if you are a Michigan State fan, you no longer have to deal with Jason Candle and those Toledo Rockets. Now, we are going to get to what Coach Narduzzi said, and we had it scheduled for today's program. The problem was is that the Scoobal news came out, and then it's like, well, I got to put Coach Narduzzi, the former Michigan State defensive coordinator, we got to put him on the back burner, and we'll get to what Narduzzi said, because he's talking about the ACC and puffing his chest out. And I hate to tell you this, Chief, but remember way back when, December 26th of 2024, in six overtimes? Do you remember that game, six overtimes? Inside Ford Field, the game above Sports Bowl, in which Pitt lost to the Toledo Rockets? I do. I remember it. I was there. I had to leave. I was working that game, had to leave to shoot down Woodward to get to the Fisher Building in time for Sports Wrap. That's how long that game was taking. But we'll get to Coach Narduzzi's comments at another date. Michigan's opener against the Western Michigan Broncos, as it's, the schools in Michigan taking on the, getting some action. 44 days away, 52 days away between the Lions and the Saints in the opener at Ford Field. Also, want to be able to take a moment here, as well, as it is, I guess it's news, and we'll get her on the air eventually. But, Brooke Kirchhoffer is our brand new team reporter for the Detroit Lions. So just announced yesterday, congratulations, Brooke, coming in from Houston, Texas. So we'll welcome Brooke with open arms to join the to join us here with the Detroit Lions, and very excited to welcome her to the team and have her be a part of Detroit Lions football. And we'll kick things off with the regular season in 52 days, and then, of course, the Red Wings and the Rangers, 71 days away. That is on October 7th. That's a 6:30 puck drop for the season opener, Original Six Battle Royale. By the way, in case you weren't aware, and I think you should be aware, whatever the cost of those tickets are, folks, I think that that is going to be a ticket to remember. So whatever it's going to take, I would recommend hopping on StubHub, Ticketmaster, DetroitRedWings.com, the box office, whatever, however we're going to do this year, go get a ticket. 71 days away, no pun intended, the same number as Dylan Larkin's jersey number. And whether or not he's going to be playing for this team is to be determined. Because, folks, I'm going to tell you this much. That is going to be a dicey situation. And if he has to report to this team, and he is going to be on the Detroit Red Wings, and he's got to take the ice at home, that is going to be a moment in time in Detroit sports history. Mark it down. I said it here on July 22nd. It will be a game that we will all be at on October 2nd. There is no doubt about that whatsoever. All right, what is going on in the sports world? We'll try to get you all caught up with all the happenings. We'll do so right now in the headlines.
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1: This is huge news.
23: All right, huge news last night. Well, what had happened was the Detroit Tigers and the Chicago Cubs were playing baseball. We talked all about it. And look, I want to start this conversation off real quick like this. Framber Valdez took the mound. The issue is Framber Valdez, it's his first action back from the bereavement list. And you go on the bereavement list when there's an incident in the family, typically a death. He lasted just two-thirds of an inning, five hits, six runs. All six were earned. He walked two. It was an absolute mess. And I want to give him a pass because, you know, when things are happening outside of the workplace, it's very, very difficult to judge those who are trying to get their mind right and get back into the workplace. Like, that's the hardest part. Like, we're expecting you to perform at a certain level, and we can't get you to perform that way, and you have so much else going on.
24: Yeah, that was a tough one to watch, and he was very distraught after the game.
23: Oh, you can tell.
24: Yeah, just hearing his words, courtesy of Carlos Guillen. He's definitely in a tough place right now. And it's difficult to go out there, you know, when your team's in a playoff race after something unfortunate happened. And even if you got millions of dollars, it doesn't stop the pain.
23: No, it doesn't stop the pain, and I don't know for certain, but usually bereavement means is that it is a loss of a loved one,
4: and, you know, you're trying to come back, your mind might not be there. And if that's the case, you know, you want to trust the player and maybe he wants to get out there to be able to, you know, put all that stuff aside. You come out there, next thing you know, you got position players pitching and it was a mess. Hey, by the way, Jake Rogers, congratulations to him. The catcher has to go on the mound to pitch, and he's the only guy last night that didn't give up a run.
24: Yeah, congrats to Jake Rogers for actually knowing how to throw a strike. Zach McKinstry,
4: yikes.
24: That was a poor effort. I'm sure AJ was like, why did I even bother if you were going to just go out there and throw Ephuses the whole time?
4: Yeah.
24: You're a major league player. You can put it down the middle at 65.
4: Oh, Dylan Dingler, by the way, 2 for 3, 2 RBI, did hit a home run late in the game to get the boys on the board in the top of the ninth. Too little, too late. Tigers still can win the series. Cater Montero, 6-5 with a 3.22 ERA, taking on Colin Ray. He is 7-6 with a 4.74 ERA. We talked a little bit about this. The sources say Sam Laporta with his back fully cleared for training camp. That's just going to be such a difference maker for this team. He had the herniated disc, 40 catches, 489 yards, 3 touchdowns in 9 games. You knew he wasn't right, though. You could tell that even, you know, at the tail end there before they shut him down, you knew he wasn't right. What he's going to bring to that offense this year, especially under Drew Petzing, is going to be dynamite. Now to Kansas City, Missouri. The Chiefs have unveiled earlier today the first renderings for their new stadium in Kansas that is scheduled to open for the NFL's 2031 season. One of the biggest aspects of this design is the architecture that they put into this, $3 billion, and it's a fully enclosed dome that will feature a ceiling of translucent ethanol tetrafluorethane panels. I don't know if I said that right. Don't ask me. I don't work in that field. But what I do know is this. The renderings look awesome. I hesitate to talk a little bit about renderings just because it's like, yeah, the artists, they tend to draw really great things and they don't always come out like that. You know what I mean? We have plenty of examples of, hey, this rendering looks great, but they didn't necessarily fulfill it. The rendering of this thing looks awesome. Now, we're talking about a glass ceiling here. So I'm a little concerned about that. It's not technically glass, like a plexiglass, but we'll see.
24: Willy Wonka.
4: Yeah, exactly.
24: This is not renderings, Anthony. Have you seen the videos of Northwestern's new Ryan Field?
4: The visitors' fan bases are going to love that place.
24: Absolute spectacle. It looks gorgeous.
4: Dynamite.
24: I want to plan a college football road trip to Northwestern. Wow.
4: I mean, let's take a look at the schedule, shall we?
24: Yeah.
4: We talked about yesterday, the Heat and the link that was out there for the LeBron James presser was posted by mistake. Did you see earlier today they have a job posting out there right now for a YouTube content manager?
24: Yeah, it's
4: on LinkedIn. Yeah, that's tough. That's a tough one there. The Naismith Basketball Hall of Fame is going to launch a brand new exhibit this weekend dedicated to the Golden State Warriors star Steph Curry, representing the first time in the nearly 75-year history that an active player will be honored within the walls of the dedicated exhibit. The exhibit is titled Steph Curry Beyond the Arc, and it's going to be open to the public in Springfield, Mass. This coming Friday, it will include the Olympic and championship artifacts, game-worn gear, archival footage of Curry's journey from an unheralded prospect to a decorated 4-time NBA champion, an active player with his own shrine in the Hall of Fame. I kind of like that. Alabama's coach Kalen DeBoer is not in a hurry to name a starting quarterback, nor should he be. They got through the spring ball. It's fall camp time. This happens to every school across the country. Let them get through camp, and then we'll decide who's going to be the starting quarterback. Is it going to be Keelan Russell? Is it going to be Austin Mack? They're going into competition. The hardest thing for the coaching staff now is trying to divvy up the reps. That's going to be the most challenging thing on a day-to-day basis, and making sure that each guy has the opportunity that you want him to have to go with the ones against the ones. That's it. Georgia running back Dante Dowdle has been hospitalized after an ATV accident. He's being treated for serious injuries at a hospital in Atlanta. He transferred in to Georgia from Kentucky this offseason, was injured near his home in Mississippi. Details of the accident are not yet known. The Red Sox earlier today won their 15th consecutive after the makeup game, matching the longest streak in club history. They will get game two of the doubleheader a little bit later on tonight. Salvador Perez tied George Brett's Royals record with his 317th career home run. So congratulations to him. That's pretty awesome. Speaking of the Royals, Bobby Witt Jr. was placed on IL for the first time in his career with lower back tightness. Why this matters to you? That's the Tigers' next opponent. And Jose Ramirez returns to the Guardians after missing 5 weeks. The Tigers will see them very, very soon as well. The Gardos did stay afloat without J-Ram. They went 15-15, keeping pace as the divisional leaders battling it out with the Chicago White Sox. Now, some news surrounding your Detroit Tigers. Scooble knew about his elbow, but didn't say anything nor get an MRI for the pain that he was feeling because of the arbitration hearing? Wait until you hear about this next here on Sports Wrap. You know, folks,
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27: 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Congratulations to the 2026 Women Who Lead class. 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
11: Pittsville Next is going to come out. We've got some DJs that are going to come out. We're creating this space toward the end of play. There's going to be a hole-in-one contest that fans can actually take a shot at a hole-in-one, play the nine, and win some prizes from Rocket and things like that. We have more space for fans to watch the action. We've opened up some area around the 18th green, so there's more space for fans.
5: 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Tournament starts Thursday. 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
4: 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Dan DeCandler behind the glass. That's the Lions legend, Lomas Brown. I'm Anthony Bellino. And earlier today, an article surfaced from Cody Stavenhagen of The Athletic, friend of the program. And gentlemen, this isn't good. I'm going to give you the nuts and bolts of this thing right here. According to Cody Stavenhagen, quote, "I knew something was wrong," Scoobal said. "I didn't know what was wrong." Now, Stavenhagen writes, "Consider this dilemma. Scoobal was a back-to-back Cy Young Award winner entering a contract year with a chance to receive a record salary in arbitration. His Detroit Tigers were projected to be among the best teams in the American League. The baseball industry presumed that so long as Scoobal made it through 2026 healthy, he would eventually sign the most lucrative contract ever given to a pitcher. Given all that, Scoobal did his best to ignore the symptoms and will them away." Scoobal goes on to say, quote, if I could go back, I probably should have gotten an MRI in January and hammered it out to where I was done with it in the off season. But there were also other factors in play. I was going through arbitration. The decision by the organization to take me to court, I think that probably had some impact subconsciously. Subconsciously means that you're doing it without thinking about it. Consciously means you're making a decision based upon knowing the information. It's in the forefront of your mind. This is a conscious decision, not subconscious.
13: Well, let's not forget, too, that his agent is Scott Boras. So, again, a lot of this advice, a lot of this, what he's getting is coming from his agent. When you have an agent, your agent pretty much sets up how you want to negotiate with teams. If the teams you want to negotiate with, they control pretty much the whole negotiations. Yeah, they'll get impact back and forth from the player, but again, they already know how they want this to look. They know the years that they're looking at. They kind of know if it's a signing bonus involved. They know all the little intricate details of the deal, and they're going to make sure they try to capitalize on every point that they can. And that's the thing. So yeah, you're hearing Scoobal say this, but believe me, him and Scott, they sat down, and I'm quite sure Scott presented some of these scenarios to Scoobal, and he had to take them under consideration.
24: The reason I giggled when Anthony was doing a little explanation what the quote was there about how he wanted to will it away is because I have the same issue that Tarek Scoobal got the surgery for.
4: I have loose bodies?
24: I have loose bodies in my UCL that if I start working out for, let's say 5 days in a row lifting, my elbow will not allow me to lift anything anymore. It will collapse. So I've been there. I know I'll just will it away. In 2 weeks I'll come back and it'll be fine. So I've been there. I know exactly what he went through, but guess what? It's not going to get better until I get surgery. So that's a fact.
4: Do you remember? So in February, Scoobal has the arbitration hearing. It gets resolved. And then the team brings on Framber Valdez. They carry a franchise record $204 million payroll into a season in which they begin with some very, very high aspirations, albeit they did, you know, dribble down their leg, for lack of a better way to put it, at the end of the 2025 season, entering here in 2026. And then we had the WBC conversation with the World Baseball Classic. And it was about, hey, you know, Paul Skenes and Tarek Skubal, and were they all going to go, and was Skubal going to do it? And then in February, Skubal, it was going to, you know, he was going to, you know, pitch one game. And, you know, then, you know, we were coming off the highs of the, you know, Four Nations and Olympic hockey, and everybody calling him selfish and Benedict Arnold and everything else. He's a traitor. Deport him, right? You have all that conversation going on. And the whole time he knew. I don't want to be overreactionary here. I don't. But if you have a problem, and I get that, you know, he and Boris sitting down, I totally understand that. Scott Boris doesn't have to pitch, and everybody already hates Scott Boris. Every fan already does. We already know he's public enemy number one. He doesn't have to worry about his image. We all know he's a weasel, right? And that's the, I mean, I feel like all sports fans know that about him because he's an agent. And so if you're an agent that fans actually like, that would be shocking. I would be amazed by that. And here you are going through this process. And we know if he's like, hey, I got to have an MRI, like I got to get this elbow cleaned up, that would have hurt his arbitration value, right? But if he does that and it hurts his value for this season, he gets it cleaned up, he comes out and pitches just fine to start the year, maybe we don't have a month in which we win six games, and now we're basically on life support for the entirety of the second half of the season.
29: And then I also think that, Skubal, you knowing that you have these problems, right? You know that you have that problem with your elbow. I just think he handled this wrong, AB. Instead of hiding this from the organization and not taking care of it early, which would have been, to me, he was thinking about the shorter term. He wasn't thinking about the long term. He was thinking about right now. And the right now was the $32 million that he was able to get into arbitration, rather than thinking about the $300-400 million that he's trying to seek. Now, maybe he gets his, what they say, your cake and your ice cream too. Maybe he'll get both. Maybe this year at $32 million, then he'll still get his $300-400 million deal he was looking at. But for me, I just think if he would have took the precautions to get the surgery early, had himself in the best possible shape, or his arm in the best possible shape it could be in to pitch this year, to me, it seemed like it would have bowled better for him, because going into next year, right, or even the team that's talking about signing them, they have to have some concerns about this UCL, or the you know, the problems that he's had with his elbow over the last couple of years. They just have to.
4: You know, multiple surgeries, but I think that if you're a Tigers fan right now, like I said, you know, just finding this out today, I want to give it the 24-hour rule. Right? You typically make better decisions after 24 hours of thinking about something, right? A majority of people. That's what you used to tell parents at the parent player. You know, when you have the parent meeting right before the season kicks off, you tell all the parents, hey, if there's an issue that isn't directly like, hey, my kid has a failing grade, I'm not letting him play, or we have a dentist appointment and he can't make practice. If you got a legitimate concern and you're mad or upset about something, give it 24 hours and then come talk to me. 24-hour rule usually works out best for everybody. People that react right away and immediately, they usually don't do so with a clear mind. And as Sun Tzu said in The Art of War, if no action needs to be taken, don't take any.
29: So you're saying this in terms of Skubal, people looking at this from the outside, looking at the Skubal situation, right?
4: Before I put my vehicle in my mouth, not just my foot, but before I put my entire car into my face here, I don't want to be overreactionary.
29: Right.
4: Because if I'm the Tigers fans right now, you knew this was going on. It doesn't get more selfish than that.
29: But AB, I think a lot of the fans are over Skubal. I really do. I think a lot of fans have kind of put him in their rearview mirror from the standpoint of what's going on with his contract and what could be going on with him. I think he's turned off a lot of people, and I think it started with last year in Seattle when he didn't pitch when he came out the game. I think all that started then, and I don't know if it's anything he can do to kind of repair that. The only thing I guess he can do is to re-sign back here and prove, you know, that he's worth that money. But other than that, I think he's turned people off already.
4: Yeah, I mean, you're almost in, you know, Dan, I would kind of pull you on this one too, about what do you like?
24: I don't know. What do you think other teams are thinking? Are we going to sign a $400 million liar? Or is he not going to tell us if he's injured?
4: Here's one comment. You know, strap this effort to a rocket and send him out of town tonight.
29: But again, most fans are over him. That you're going to get a whole bunch of negative things. And DC, I would say this. I don't think they would look at that much, the other clubs, as far as what he didn't say. I think, to me, the biggest thing is to get him in there, if I'm a team, and check this arm out. Check this elbow out. I want to know about that. Forget what he's saying. I want to see him physically to know that he's physically fit to pitch for us.
4: I mean, the integrity
24: you're right. That's exactly what I was going to say. Integrity, even for Boris in this situation, is like, is the MLBPA going to be questioning his eligibility for this? I mean, you just can't keep this type of injury from your team.
4: If I'm the teams, if I'm the teams, I'm absolutely like, I don't know, man. Like I said, I don't want to be overreactionary. I want to give it 24 hours before I say something crazy. But as a Tigers fan, taking away the non-biased media member, you know, be objectionable here and try to understand. I get, like, if I had $40 million on the line or $32 million, what would I have done? You know, are you going to come forward and say, hey, I got an issue here. I want to be good to go. I'm not the one that has to walk in the clubhouse and look at my teammates and say, guys, like.
29: I just think it's, I don't know if we're comparing, you know, apples to apples. I just don't know, because again, you're talking about something that you can see physically and how he's throwing, right? You can know he has discomfort. I'm comparing it to an NFL player. The one thing we never wanted to tell the team was if we had a concussion. That's the one thing you didn't want to do, because you knew the team would hold that against you, right? That's something you could kind of get away with. That's something you could not disclose, you know, and kind of get away with it. Throwing an arm motion, a throwing, or having to use your elbow or a certain part of your body, I don't know if you could get away with not disclosing that to the team, because it's not like it's going to get any better with wear. It's only going to get worse, so it's going to come out anyway. So that's the difference. That's why I say I don't know if we're comparing, you know, apples to apples when I'm looking at it. And I would say this, yeah, you guys might be right about this integrity part, but it's been, think about it, it wouldn't be a Hall of Fame, you know, if a lot of those guys in the Pro Football Hall of Fame right now, they're not some of the highest integrity guys. I mean, you know what I'm saying? You didn't go off integrity to put them guys in there. It was basically off what they did on the field.
4: Yeah, that is correct. And what's you know, most important when it comes down to it is who, you know, just win, baby, right? Al Davis, yeah. Win. I mean, that's what it comes down to. All right, let's stew on that overnight and see how we feel about it tomorrow. Cater Montero takes the mound tonight. Tigers with a chance to win the series against the Cubs, and we'll get more reaction from Tigers fans, I'm sure, over the next 24 to 48 hours. Let's step aside when we return. ESPN's top 10 quarterbacks. Where did our quarterback land, if on the list? We'll talk about the next when we return here on Sports Wrap.
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0: Hi, I'm Dave Lorenz. 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
3: 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You know, you got the half commitment to Team USA. You know, then he's conflicted, then he's available, then he's unavailable for the gold medal game, and then you want to be a Tiger through the end of the season, we should buy, and now you know about the elbow injury back in January and didn't take the MRI because you wanted to go through, the arbitration hearing, and it's starting to stack up.
2: Don't forget, he wanted us to buy. Buy, buy, don't sell, buy, buy. So, I mean, even that, AB, if you throw that in the equation, when you're not fully committed, but you want the team to make this full commitment. So it's a lot of little things that keep creeping up about Tarik Skubal that's kind of splitting the fans on him.
3: Man, I'm telling you what, and that's exactly what it's going to be. It's going to be split reaction. All right, time now to get to the top 10 quarterbacks across the NFL as we'll continue on with the it's list season here in the summer months. And ESPN, of course, they put together and they compiled these lists based upon not being a five-year projection or a career achievement award, but meant to answer a simple question: who are the best players right now? We've gone through the running backs. We've gone through offensive tackles, interior offensive linemen. We've gone through tight ends. Yesterday was wide receivers, and today we'll delve into the quarterbacks, the honorable mention, and actually I'll even dip into more. Others receiving votes: Bo Nix, Daniel Jones, and C.J. Stroud. Honorable mention, Jalen Hurts of the Philadelphia Eagles. He's got some ups and downs. You touched on this yesterday, Lomas. He's got to be decisive with the football.
2: He really has to be, and I think this is a defining year for Jalen, too.
3: Also, honorable mention, Trevor Lawrence, the Jacksonville Jaguars. It kind of feels like this team is starting to turn the corner a little bit, and you know, for all the, oh, you can't miss him in the draft. You know, the right coaching, the right personnel, I don't care who you have back there.
2: Liam Coyne, he's done a great job. They picked at him about how he said Duval. But he's been doing a great job coaching that team.
3: Baker Mayfield of the Tampa Bay Buccaneers, he wants to stay in Tampa. He wants them to commit to him long term.
2: You love Baker. You love you some Baker. I think you like his bravado, right? What do you love about Baker so much?
3: I love the fact that he just got kicked and kicked and kicked and just refused to quit.
2: Yeah.
3: I do like that. I like that a lot about him because he was teetering on the Johnny Manziel pathway there. You know what I mean? And he was in Carolina, and Sam Darnold was in Carolina. Hell, they were in Carolina at the same time. You know, he bounced around. He found a position in Tampa Bay that worked for him, and it worked for the organization. And, you know, I do like the fact that he'll lower his shoulder and get a little goofy out there from time to time. Brock Purdy of the San Francisco 49ers. I like Brock Purdy a lot, and what I like about him is where he was drafted at. Here's another underdog story. Yeah, draft me late. That's fine. What is he going to be able to do with some of the question marks around him at

0: wide receiver, because now it's going to be on him to make everybody else better.
1: But AB, I don't know how much he can elevate them. Last year was an opportunity for him to do that, and he wasn't able to. And we know all the injuries, Brandon, everybody. The only person seemed like they say healthy was McCaffrey in the backfield, and
0: shocker. They
1: used him. So AB, it'll be interesting to see how he makes people better.
0: Run CMC only had 8,000 touches. Jordan Love of the Green Bay Packers. My jury's still out on him.
1: Really?
0: Yeah.
1: I mean, I think he's, you know who my jury's out on right now, to be honest with you, is the coach, Matt LaFleur, and his offensive scheme now. Ooh. It was great a few years ago, you know, for a few years. Now I think teams are starting to catch up with him some, so I want to see. You're right, this could be a pivotal year.
0: Jaden Daniels gets on the honorable mention list. That's pretty nice for a youngster, you know, coming out of the 2024 draft class. A lot of hype around him. A lot of success in year one, injury in year two. And then Sam Darnold, another guy that I kind of root for just for the bounce back story and the fact that he won a Super Bowl. That's pretty wild. Number 10 on this list, Caleb Williams of the Chicago Bears. You already know what I think, so we'll skip me. Your take on number 10.
1: My take is I think this is kind of low, to be honest with you, after the year that he had last year, AB. AB, we go off years that they had. You can only go off the work that they put out there, AB. I can only go off what I seen in 2025, and he took some significant steps in 2025. So guess who else I seen? It's somebody else painting their nails like that. A basketball player. No, but I'm just saying.
0: Oh, it's all these kids. It's all these young kids.
1: Yeah, I can't believe it was somebody I seen. But go ahead, AB. I
0: digress. More male influence in the household, and that wouldn't happen. Spend less time in the salons.
1: Stop it, AB.
0: Am I lying?
1: Well, I mean, his mom is a what are they? Salon techs? I know she's not a beautician because she does nails. So a nail tech.
0: Aesthetician.
1: I thought that was facials.
0: I don't know what it is, Lo. I don't go there, so how would I know what it is? Am I right or am I right?
1: Yeah, you're right.
0: That's a pretty good assessment.
1: Yeah.
0: Pot calling the kettle black, and I'll just call it like you see it. Number 9 is Jared Goff of our Detroit Lions.
1: I don't know why you're cheering for this.
0: I think anytime Jared Goff makes a top 10 list, he's the most disrespected player in the league.
1: Thank you.
0: So he made the top 10 list.
1: He should be higher on this list. I think he should at least be in the top 5. I ain't going to say where, but I think he should at least. Even if he's number 5, I think this is disrespectful for what Jared has done. And we can only go off his body of work, what I said about Caleb.
0: Right. So, and they're whole ordeal here is trying to project the top 10 for this season, right? So
1: why doesn't he project Jared?
0: I don't know, because he runs like a fire hydrant. I'm not sure. Number 8 on this list is Drake May of the New England Patriots. I'm putting Jared Goff ahead of Drake May.
1: Thank you.
0: Watch Drake May come back to earth. Watch this happen.
1: Thank you. I'm glad.
0: Stop going way down.
1: Number 9, too low. Thank you.
0: Number 7 on this list, Justin Herbert. We talk about him all the time, all this great potential, but if that offensive line can't stay healthy, they're never going to do anything.
1: Thank you. Jared should be higher than him. Because he hasn't done anything. The potential, AB, they're going off potential for Justin Herbert. He hadn't shown it yet.
0: How do you feel about Dak Prescott at number 6?
1: Dak shouldn't be ahead of him. He shouldn't be ahead of Jared Goff.
0: Okay. Lamar Jackson, number 5.
2: Do weapons play into it, though? You got, the list you did yesterday had 2 Cowboys in the top 10.
1: That's right, sure did.
2: So that might help his standing.
0: It did, but we have the number 4 rated tight end. We've got an honorable mention and the number 5 wide receiver. We've got the number 2 running back. Like, we got weapons galore.
2: True.
0: Like, we are armed to the teeth.
1: Yeah.
0: We look like the U.S. military.
1: So, again, he should be higher than Dak Prescott.
0: Okay, I like that. I like that. You're putting him higher than number 5 on this list, Lamar Jackson.
1: So,
0: 2-time MVP.
1: Okay, the only reason I want is because what you brought up a little earlier about the fire hydrant speed.
0: That was pretty funny, wasn't it?
1: But other than that, because I think Lamar's, now this is a huge year for Lamar because he's fallen, AB. If you think about it, the last couple of years, wasn't he ranked number one or number two on this list the last couple of years, and now you're all the way at number five? So it's a huge year for Lamar.
0: What a great fall, though, from one highest ranking to number one all the way to number five. I mean, what a great fall that is, though. I mean, I'll take it. If that's as far as I'm falling, I'm going with it. How about number four here, Joe Burrow?
1: Again, like DC brought up, he got weapons. If you think about the receivers that he has around him, I don't know about tight end. I don't think he has as many weapons as we have, but Joe is good. I'll give Joe his due. He's been to a Super Bowl just like Jared Goff has. You know, he seems to have a great, great upside left to him. So I'm good with Joe being at number four.
0: Joe Burrow, 16 games with at least 300 passing yards and 3 passing touchdowns over the last 5 seasons are 2 more than any other quarterback. So that dude can stuff a stat sheet. And as you mentioned, you got T. Higgins and Jamar Chase out there. The reigning MVP, a good friend of ours, Matthew Stafford, comes in at number 3. No, by the way, are you putting Jared Goff in front of Joe Burrow?
1: No, I'll at number 5. I'm good with Jared being at number 5.
0: Okay. Matthew Stafford in at number 3. Any question there?
1: No problem. Okay. No problem with that.
0: Number 2 on the list is Patrick Mahomes.
1: I got his resume. AB, I'm just going off the resume.
0: I'm not supposed to.
1: He had a down year last year. Didn't have a lot around him.
0: Gets injured.
1: Yeah. So, this is a tough one because I could put Joe in front of him and make Patrick number 3. I could easily do that.
0: Wow, imagine what's going to happen when they get that big encased glass dome, how good he's going to be.
1: Oh, yeah.
0: Wow.
1: With the special ceiling.
0: Huh? Oh, number 1 on this list, Josh Allen of the Buffalo Bills.
1: Yes.
0: Yeah.
1: No problem. AB.
0: How about that one time he scrambled to his left
1: you.
0: And then threw the ball 60 some yards right on a dime. Just the most perfect pass. You're like, there's no way he's running across the field and he's going to throw the ball across his body. And the whole time you're like, no way. Oh my dear
1: and
0: God.
1: And wasn't it magnificent, AB? Wasn't it magnificent? It was just such a magnificent feat of athleticism that he put on display. Me and you both talked about that play for about a week, AB.
0: We're still talking about it.
1: Yeah, you're right about that. It was unbelievable, man.
0: One of the best passes I've ever seen in person.
1: Yes.
0: To be able to have the arm strength to throw the football that far, that accurately, on the move, across your body. I mean, the average listener probably couldn't throw the ball 15 yards and hit a garage door. Right. And this dude's throwing it 60-plus yards down the field perfectly. And the whole time it's in the air. It was very much like that pass against the Pittsburgh Steelers, where the whole time it's in the air, it's like, you got to be kidding me. You just knew it was going to get stuck in that guy's – who's the dude who caught the ball?
1: Gainwell.
0: Kenneth Gainwell. Public enemy number 1. You find that man, arrest him. I mean, just right there in his forearm.
1: Josh makes it look so effortlessly. I mean, it's just like it just floats out of his hand, man, but it's going 1,000,000 miles an hour.
0: Now, they got a new head coach there. Remember, Joe Brady taking over. He's been the offensive coordinator there in Buffalo the last couple of seasons. Do you think this helps or hurts now that you had the OC being the head coach? Because we know that does take, you know, that puts a lot more responsibility on a coach's platter. He's not just worried about the offense now. He's worried about everything, down to the scheduling of practice.
1: I agree, AB. I think it could hurt him. We talked about that here with Dan Campbell. When Coach had to take over the play call and duty for us last year, I just thought other areas weren't kind of getting that attention that it kind of needed or was getting from Coach Campbell last year. So I'm so happy that Drew Petsine is in to take over that responsibility because the coach has to manage the whole game. He has 3 sides to manage: offense, defense, and special teams. Plus, he got to manage his coaches, you know, all the administrative people and all the staff on the sideline. It's just a lot for a head coach on game day. And then you throw in calling plays. I think it could take something away.
0: By the way, Goff's last 2 years in here at number 9, He threw for 9,193 yards, 71 touchdowns.
1: Thank you.
0: Only four quarterbacks have more 4,500-yard passing seasons than Jared Goff's five. Breeze, Brady, Matt Ryan, and Peyton Manning. That's the list. And he is just consistently overlooked all the time. And it's because he just doesn't have, he's not a plus athlete with the football in his hands. Although he did, he has caught touchdown passes. And he did have the play last year in which Amon-Ra allegedly is forward progress stop. Remember when Amon-Ra got hit at the goal line and flipped it back, and then Goff caught it and like dove into the end zone? And
1: which would have been a game winning play.
0: Would have won the ball game.
1: That's right. You're exactly right, AB.
0: I got that on my phone. I'm sick. I can watch it. I watch it all the time. That and then I got Brian Branch's injury, and my man broke his ankle. I can never remember his name off the top of my head. It bothers me. I should remember this all the time. But just friendly fire happened. Oh.
1: Not Aiden.
0: No, not Aiden.
1: That was
0: Aiden.
1: A couple of years
0: defensive,
1: ago.
0: Defensive back.
1: Oh, the DB. Yeah, I know what you're talking about. Yeah, that was ugly, too, AB.
0: Just ran into
1: him. That was ugly. Yeah, you're right. You're right.
0: Like, oh, our training staff. Like, who's no one can fix that. Our training
1: or
0: staff.
1: The field. Or the field. You hurt the turf. Well, they don't play on real grass, and we think that's a problem.
0: Two guys ran into each other.
1: There was all kind of conspiracies going around, AB, with that. So you're right about that. And AB, the other thing too, I think because of all Jared's weapons, they always think, oh, well, he consists of his weapons. Well, somebody got to get the ball to the weapons, and he's been doing a great job.
0: You know, if you don't have weapons, then you're no good, and you lose your job. But Joe Burrow's got weapons. Matthew Stafford's got weapons. Like, oh, man, look at his weapons. And it's like, well, you praise him, but then the minute Jared Goff gets a couple good players, it's like, well, those guys. And it's like, what are we doing here?
1: You can't
0: just pick up the field goal post and move them every time we have a conversation.
1: That's what they do with us in Detroit.
0: The only person that's going to be successful if you do that is Eddie Murray. That's the only person. If you pick the field goal post up and move them around, he's the only person that's going to be successful.
1: That's pretty good.
0: Thanks, man. I just came up with that off the top of my head, so I get aggravated about that. Dude, just a consistent performer. I want my quarterback sit in the pocket, deliver the football.
1: That's
0: what a quarterback does. That's what I want him to do. Danny Kalen's over there. That's Lomas. I'm Anthony. See you tomorrow. Same time, different place. Live from the Boeing Grand Mountain Lodge for the Tournament of Champions. Tomorrow at 6.
3: 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The Rocket Classic at the Detroit Golf Club. And the stars will come out. Tournament director Mark Hollis.
4: We have 60 of the top 100 in the FedEx Cup standings, which is more than we've ever had in this tournament. We have Cameron Young. 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We've got Wyndham Clark, who's 8. We've got Russell Henley, who's 5. And then it's the likes of Brooks Koepka just committed, Sam Burns committed, Akshay Bhatia's committed. You're going to have a lot of recognizable names. They're going to be playing all over the course, and we're very appreciative of it to have a great field coming in this year.
3: 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Tournament starts Thursday. 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
9: More strikes launched. I'm Lisa Lacera, Fox News. U.S. Central Command says the latest round began about an hour and a half ago and that they will continue to further degrade Iran's ability to threaten civilian mariners and commercial vessels in the region as a terror organization joins the conflict.
10: The Houthis have targeted and hit at least one tanker, perhaps two, that were carrying Saudi oil in the Red Sea. This basically broadens the war. It creates a second front and really puts the risk of chaos in the world oil market at a much higher level.
9: Fox's Steve Harrigan in Tel Aviv. During a stop in Marietta, Georgia, President Trump again said Iran wants to make a deal and claimed the U.S. doesn't need Iran's oil.
11: We don't need the Hormuz Strait, but we do it because we have to do it because we cannot let Iran have a nuclear weapon.
9: Meanwhile, House Republicans have narrowly passed a $95 billion package that would help fund the Iran conflict. The U.S. and Saudi Arabia have signed a new nuclear agreement that could pave the way for the kingdom to enrich uranium for its civilian nuclear program. A Fox News poll sheds light on what Americans think of President Trump, the midterms, and economic growth.
12: A Fox News poll of over 1,000 U.S. voters finding if the November election was today, 53% would back the Democratic candidate in their House district, while 46% would back the Republican. The Democratic advantage comes as President Trump's approval rating stands at 39%, unchanged for the last 3 months. Roughly three quarters of those polled, 76%, say they'd rate the economy as only fair or poor, and another three quarters say inflation has caused them financial hardship. 23% want dramatic change in the government, 50% viewing capitalism positively, 30% favoring socialism, up 3% from last year.
9: Fox's Christian Goodwin, 31% of respondents view the Democratic Socialist of America positively. 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
9: France recorded 5,700 more deaths than usual during its heat wave last month.
15: Public Health France says during June's heat wave, there were around a third more deaths than would normally be expected. The total number of excess deaths, 5,722, are officially due to all causes, but average temperatures on June 24th and 25th were the highest ever recorded in France, and most deaths took place on or just after those 2 days. The number is described as unprecedented. People over the age of 75 made up two-thirds of the excess mortality. High temperatures continue to hit southern Europe. Firefighters in Spain are currently battling a 79,000-acre wildfire. Jonathan Savage, Fox News.
9: Africa's health agency says more than 1,000 people have died in the Ebola outbreak in Congo. Over 2,400 cases of Ebola have been reported. And officials say 80% of new cases have emerged outside known chains of transmission. A COVID-era scheme involving taking women's nude photos lands a former student in prison.
7: An Illinois man sentenced to more than 6 years in prison for hacking the Snapchat accounts of hundreds of women to steal nude photos of them. He went on to sell, keep, or trade on the internet. Kyle Savara now expressing profound remorse and shame for what he got up to as a University of Illinois student at home on COVID lockdown. Prosecutors charge he used internet-based phone numbers to send text messages to 1,500 women, posing as a Snap support team, getting security codes, allowing him to access their accounts. He even advertised his hacking service online and was paid by a Northeastern University coach to hack into the photos of women he coached. Therese Crowley, Fox News.
9: Former Venezuelan leader Nicolas Maduro and his wife will go on trial next June, a New York judge says, as their lawyers continue to object to the U.S. military action that removed them from power. I'm Lee Silasera. This is Fox News.
5: WJR traffic and weather first.
16: I-75 northbound at 8 Mile Road. An accident. It's on the right shoulder. Traffic slow from about the Davison. In Jackson County, I-94 westbound after Mount Hope Road. The left lane blocked due to an accident. The Southfield northbound between Ford Road and I-96. The two left lanes blocked due to construction. Traffic slow in the zone. I'm Peggy Hodge. WJR traffic and weather first.
17: Comfortable low humidity sticks around for the rest of the week, and I think we stay dry through Sunday. Our next chance for storms not returning until early next week by Monday. 58 degrees tonight with that lower humidity feeling nice. Thursday sunshine, 77. Tomorrow night's low in the 50s again, and then partly cloudy Friday, 78. Sunshine Saturday, 80. I'm meteorologist Scott Laurie. More at the Weather Channel on 760 WJR, where Michigan comes to talk.
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19: Good evening and welcome to the Mackinac on Michigan show on WJR. I'm Kelly Cobb, joined by Jared Skorup. 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Voting's already underway for the primary. Has the progressive movement arrived in Michigan politics? Adrian Hemman with Grassroots Midwest joins us for an update on the state of the races and the latest polling. We'll turn to state spending with James Homan of the Mackinac Center. He's discussing a new study that finds billions in corporate subsidies have delivered only a fraction of the jobs that were promised. After that, House Appropriations Chair Ann Boleyn explains the new state budget, where lawmakers found some savings, what taxpayers are actually spending, and what's in the final deal. And finally, we'll wrap up with Caitlin Buss of the Detroit News to discuss the state's $500,000 that it paid to social media influencers and the latest developments from the campaign trail. We'll be right back with the Mackinac Michigan show on WJR.
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4: We have 60 of the top 100 in the FedEx Cup standings, which is more than we've ever had in this tournament. 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And then it's the likes of Brooks Koepka just committed, Sam Burns committed, Akshay Bhatia committed. You're going to have a lot of recognizable names. They're going to be playing all over the course, and we're very appreciative of it to have a great field coming in this year.
3: 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Tournament starts Thursday. You'll hear all the highlights here. 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
19: Welcome back to the Mackinac on Michigan show, brought to you by the Mackinac Center's Frank Beckman Center for Journalism. I'm Kelly Cobb.
24: I'm Jarrett Skorup.
19: And we've got a great show lined up. We're going to be talking about the state budget, some spending issues, as well as the state of the races, because candidates, or voters rather, already have their ballots in the mail. Some have already started voting in the August primary. And there's few better to talk about that than Adrian Hemond. He's one of the best political strategists in Lansing with grad Grassroots Midwest. Adrian, welcome to the show.
25: Thanks for having me.
19: Yeah, for sure. So I'm really curious from your perspective, what's going on in the U.S. Senate race in Michigan. We had Mallory McMorrow drop out, and a lot of people were wondering where her voters were going to go. And, you know, Abdul El-Sayed is, of course, the progressive candidate here. Haley Stevens is the moderate Democrat here. And a recent poll just came out basically showing, I think, that Haley Stevens picked up a lot of those supporters of Mallory McMorrow. She's at 48% to El-Sayed at 41. I was wrong here. I thought it was going to go the other way. What do you think's happening within the Democratic Party in that race specifically?
25: I think there's a couple things going on. One is pretty clearly, at least so far, Haley Stevens is getting more of those Mallory McMorrow supporters than Abdul El-Sayed is. I think the other and more important thing here is that El-Sayed has a little bit lower ceiling than Stevens does because of his chronic underperformance with seniors and with black voters, both of whom are going to tend to be more moderate than your typical progressive activist. And so you see El-Sayed performing really well with white voters who went to college and struggling with a lot of other key demographic groups in the Democratic coalition.
24: Yeah, Adrian, both in this primary and overall, do people care about policy anymore, or is this all like vibes and who has better ads and who can, it seems like we're rarely talking about real specific policies. It's kind of like broad-based things with no specifics at all. What's it mean for the state of races overall? Does the public not care about policy? Do candidates not care about policy?
25: Well, American politics has revolved around Donald Trump since the escalator ride. And so everything that happens in our fully nationalized politics now is mediated through that prism. How do you feel about the president and what the president is doing?
24: Right. Even these city council races are like connected to
25: exactly right.
24: The presidency.
25: Exactly right. And so that's because for most voters, to the extent that they are perceiving politics at all in their daily lives, it's what's going on in Washington, D.C., right? And so they have very little interaction with the policymaking that gets done at the level of government that's closest to them.
19: Yeah, it seems to be that way. And to Jared's point, you hear it in the messaging, I think, in a lot of the Senate race in particular. Abdul El-Sayed has this sort of broad-based message of money out of politics, money in your pocket, Medicare for all. But in terms of specifics, it's almost a list of grievances about two separate classes of people and helping people identify with one of those classes, in particular his coalition, than it is about what he would actually do in Washington, D.C. Are you seeing that play out in state legislative races as well?
25: I mean, to some extent, but candidate effects matter way less in state legislative races for the reasons we just talked about, right? People don't know who these folks are. You know, it's part of the reason state representatives love me so much is I love to remind them that each of them represents 90,000 people and a majority of them could not pick them out of a lineup. It's even worse for candidates who haven't been elected yet.
0: Yeah.
25: And so those candidate effects matter very little. People know who the president is. They might know who their senator is or the governor. They don't know who their state representative is.
24: Yeah, right. Adrian, you've talked about Trump has dominated things since the escalator ride. Are you looking forward to being out of this Trump-dominated era? I mean, obviously, you're doing a lot of events. You're getting a lot of comments. People are asking you what your thoughts are. You're following what he's doing. Is it going to be more interesting to be done with that era, or is it going to get more boring?
25: It'll get more boring for most people, which I think is great. That's what we want,
24: yeah,
25: right? We want politics to be more boring for most people. I'm very interested in what comes next, because part of the reason that Donald Trump has been able to dominate American politics the way that he has is he's an incredibly forceful personality, whether you like him or you don't like him. I don't think that applies to a lot of the next generation of political leadership that's coming up behind him,
24: mm-hmm.
25: but we'll see, right? The boomer generation overall has done a very good job of sort of holding on to power, right? My generation, Gen X, is likely just going to get passed over for national power. So I'm very interested to see, like, what are the elder millennials going to do with political power as they start to get it?
0: Yeah, and you see that, it used to be that these folks are staying on in Congress, for example, for years and years and years, and now you're seeing these primaries come and have a very young person, like you're saying, skipping over your generation, taking out a long time older 70s-year-old member of Congress, particularly in the Democratic Party, but we're seeing it sort of across the country as well. What are you watching for Michigan in this cycle? It's a very interesting cycle. We have basically every seat up federally and state in the state of Michigan, which is incredibly rare. What do you see happening in the primaries, and what are some of the interesting things that you think voters can watch for to get an indication of how this election year might wind up?
25: You know, I think a lot of the election year right now is revolving around the state of the economy, which it often does, right? Because that's the most important issue for most Americans. It's not weird ideological BS from either side. It's how am I doing? How's my family doing? How's my community doing? And right now, they're not giving very good answers. And so the prism through which this election's being contested is people feel bad about the economy. I do find it very interesting that up until now, the president and his administration have been kind of replaying the mistakes of the outgoing Biden administration by ignoring the way that Americans feel about the economy. That's not normally good political strategy, and it doesn't bode super well for Republicans. The flip side of that is Democrats in a lot of these competitive races in Michigan and elsewhere seem committed to nominating candidates that are pretty far outside the general election mainstream. You look at the congressional race in mid-Michigan here in the 7th, where, mm-hmm. Will Lawrence, who is a far-left progressive activist who's one of the co-founders of the Sunrise Movement, has a real chance to sort of shoot the gap between two more moderate candidates who've run kind of lackluster campaigns, which would virtually guarantee Congressman Barrett's reelection. So both parties seem very committed to losing this time.
0: That's a very interesting and insightful way to look at what might happen this fall. Well, we'll keep an eye on it. And Adrian Hebben, we always appreciate your insights, and thanks for coming on the show.
25: Thanks for having me.
0: Absolutely, and we'll be right back with more of the Mackinac on Michigan Show.
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19: Welcome back to the Mackinac on Michigan show, brought to you by the Mackinac Center's Frank Beckman Center for Journalism. I'm Kelly Cobb.
24: I'm Derek Skorup.
19: And we're going to switch gears here and talk a little bit about what the state of Michigan has been spending money on in the past, mm-hmm. and that's a lot of corporate welfare.
24: And not a lot of jobs.
19: Not a lot of jobs. And you see the ribbon cutting. I know if you're a regular listener of this show, we talk about this all the time because of how annoying it is. You see the ribbon cuttings, you see the politicians, you see them talk about thousands of jobs being created. We see it in almost every conversation about a big project happening. And yet, we're spending all this money and we're not getting a return for it.
24: And then you wonder, what happened to that?
19: Yeah, exactly. No, nobody cares after the fact.
24: That's the problem. You know, that's why they keep doing it, right, James?
19: And that's why James Holman writes the studies that he does for Mackinac. James Holman is joining the show. He wrote a recent study. He's done a number of these, but this is a fascinating one. $2.7 billion of your money was spent to subsidize 8 projects and over 20,000 jobs, and so far almost none of those jobs have materialized. And James dove in and got the data on it. James, welcome to the show.
22: Hey, Kelly and Jared.
19: So James, tell us what happened then. We spent $2.7 billion, or we budgeted that amount. What have we spent? What have we gotten for it?
22: Yeah, so right now, as of the most recent reports that we've got, we've spent $1.8 billion of the $2.7 billion that was offered. We have just 602 of the jobs that were promised, so just 3% of what was pledged. Now, maybe some of these companies are going to add some more jobs, but a lot of these deals have failed. Others, massive amounts of money have gone out the door for few jobs.
19: That is $2.99 million for each job that was created that taxpayers spent money on. I doubt those people are making that much.
22: Yeah, well, what happens, I think one of the lessons that you get from the state's experience here is that a lot of the state supports was front-loaded, which means you get the money as you're spending cash building your buildings, not when you're actually employing people. You're living up to those jobs commitments. So, yeah, a lot of money went out the door for site preparation, for capital for capital investments, and that means that the taxpayer payments happen, but the jobs may not. In fact, even for the deals that might still add some more jobs, and yeah, and then obviously bring that $3 million spent number much further down. But even those deals have been scaled back from what was promised when the deals were announced. That's the record for the state's attempt to try to improve the economy by writing big checks to big companies. You're able to get them to make an agreement, but they rarely deliver on expectations.
24: Yeah, well, and 3%. even if it's like, we're trying, they're still projecting jobs, even though it's fewer because it's, they're trying to, hopefully get some big, massive thing off in the future. A lot of times there's nothing, it's just an empty field. But, my wife was like complaining the other day that they keep changing a percentage and what makes an F, and schools don't want to say F anymore, so they change it to E and whatever. But at least it's still like, hey, if you're below 50%, you're failing. 3%, I don't think Mrs. Holman will be glad if you came home with 3%, James. So you've been doing this for more than 20 years. Where are we at? Like, what has the approach to lawmakers been to this over time? Is it new that they're doing these types of big subsidies? Is it something that's been going on for a long time? How did you get involved in this, and how's that industry, those subsidies, kind of change over time?
22: So in the 2000s, when Michigan was going through a one-state recession, there was overwhelming bipartisan support that the state needed to subsidize more businesses. And it was the Republicans who were running the legislature, and the Democratic governor couldn't agree on much, but they could agree on more business subsidies. And then some things changed because those subsidies did not pay off, and the costs really started to mount. We had these billion-dollar deals to retain jobs that, are still costing taxpayers $500 million a year. So there was an increasing amount of bipartisan skepticism. There are some years in the Snyder administration where lawmakers passed very few business subsidies, in the tens of millions, not the billions like we're doing recently. And during the Whitmer administration, there has been bipartisan support for business subsidies, but there's also been bipartisan skepticism. And that's good to see, because both Republicans and Democrats should be much more skeptical that it is a good idea to write big checks to big companies and this will produce economic growth for the state.
0: Can you assess the current budget for this coming year, 26-27 budget? Are there corporate subsidies baked into that cake? Have we started to wind back this idea?
22: Yes. So it's largely a status quo budget when it comes to the funding for the business subsidy programs. So there's around $70 million, I want to say, in budget for selective business subsidy programs. And the big source for that is the Michigan Business Development Program, which I reviewed pretty recently. So this one, I think, is a poorly structured program because lawmakers aren't trying to get the recipients to do anything they otherwise wouldn't have done without state taxpayer money. But even with that low expectation of saying, here's some taxpayer money, do whatever it is you were going to do with it, they still don't live up to promises, but they have a better record than on these major job deals. It's around 60% of what was promised, which is still pretty substantial given that we're not really asking anything in return for this money.
24: So James, your last study looked at, I think over $25 billion total, or over $20 billion total that we spent on these programs over the decades. Sounds like they're getting away from it a little bit, at least in recent years here. What should lawmakers be pursuing as a business tax policy instead?
22: Yeah, so one of the things I like about this program is that both people from the right and left are skeptical of corporate welfare programs, and they also have think that it's broad-based improvements to the business climate and quality of life issues that ought to be the replacement strategy. And so, yes, I would love to see lawmakers reduce the income tax. I would love to see them, liberalize occupational licensing rules and do a lot of the things that you can find at on the Mackinac Center's agenda at mackinac.org.
0: In terms of reducing the income tax, you've got a lot of Republicans running for governor. Actually, all of the Republicans now running for governor talking about that. Would you see corporate welfare elimination as part of that plan? And do you think a lot of people on the left say that's not possible? It's $13 billion. That's just way too big. You're going to kill the state and so on and so forth. It's the sky is falling argument. Do you see a path? Is there a feasible path to actually eliminating the state income tax in Michigan in a way that helps grow our economy and not cause all of these problems that all of the people who want that money think are going to happen?
22: Yeah. So when we look around the country, for one, like it wasn't until fairly recently in Tennessee in the past 10 years that any state eliminated a major tax without replacement. So I think that should kind of set the standards for, you know, whether lawmakers are going to eliminate the income tax, because until pretty recently, no lawmaker anywhere in the country had eliminated an income tax without replacement. And if we look at where there are tax cuts around the country and how that works, they usually happen when states are growing. They have more money. That's coming in, so they can afford to let people keep more of what they earn without having to cut the state budget. If there is will, there's potential to do it. It is just a matter of political will. But I think if there aren't clear plans about how what you're going to do to save money in the state of Michigan in order to afford an income tax, then it's probably not going to happen.
0: Yeah, but maybe they can reduce it at least somewhat. I mean, you do see some states slowly phasing down the tax, and we were supposed to do that, but we didn't.
22: Yes, that's exactly the case. And we see a lot of states reducing their income tax rates, moving to flat taxes all around the country. There's been a flat tax revolution that is going on. And I would like Michigan to join the ranks of tax cutters and the ranks of states that have some type of plan to phase out their income tax. But yeah, it's going to take a number of years.
0: Yeah, and I think the most offensive part about this corporate welfare spending to create jobs and handing out billions of dollars to companies is it's being paid for by companies who have already invested here, who are paying those income taxes, who are hiring people up and who have their feet on the ground already, and now they're paying so that someone else can come here and compete with them. And that to me just strikes me as totally wrong. We ought to be supporting the people who have been here and have been doing it more than trying to draw people here. You want to draw people here, create an environment like you're talking about, right? That's all the time we got. James Holman, we appreciate you coming on. Go to Mackinac.org and look for the study, $1.8 billion for 602 jobs, and dive into that one. It's a head-scratcher. Thanks, James. Appreciate your time.
22: Thank you, Kelly and Jared.
0: And we'll be right back with more of the Mackinac on Michigan Show.
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3: I'm Ann Thomas. Congratulations to the 2026 Women Who Lead class. Denise Brooks Williams, Henry Ford Health Chief Operating Officer, says the Future of Health Project is the new vision around Henry Ford Hospital.
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3: I'm Ann Thomas. Congratulations to the 2026 Women Who Lead class. 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
3: I'm Ann Thomas. Congratulations to the 2026 Women Who Lead class. Denise Brooks Williams, Henry Ford Health Chief Operating Officer, says the hospital's Future of Health Project in Detroit will be transformational.
4: We have the Motown Museum, yes, right, which is expanding right in front of us. So kind of a fully transformed corridor that's going to help the residents in that area.
3: Special thanks to University of Michigan Health, Von Voigtlander Women's Hospital, for supporting Women Who Lead.
19: Welcome back to the Mackinac on Michigan show, brought to you by the Mackinac Center's Frank Beckman Center for Journalism. I'm Kelly Cobb.
24: I'm Jared Squirrel.
19: And we're going to take a turn for the next couple of segments. We want to talk about some spending and budget issues in the state of Michigan, most notably because the legislature just approved at the end of July their upcoming budget for the next year. It is a $75 billion budget, which has grown substantially since Governor Snyder left office. But some Republicans are saying, well, it's $800 million lower than last year's budget, so we're getting somewhere. And we have, there's no one better to talk about this than Representative Ann Boleyn. She chairs the House Appropriations Committee, so she's the leader for the House Republicans in figuring these numbers out. And she joins the show. Representative Boleyn, thanks for coming on.
26: Well, thanks for having me.
19: So you started out this negotiation process, from what I gather, with an executive budget that was substantially larger than what passed, and with a number of suggested tax increases, which did not happen. So there's a couple of wins for you. But can you give us an overview of where the budget for the coming year landed and what you saw are the most significant sort of tweaks or changes that Republicans were able to make there?
26: Yes, absolutely. So overall, it's a $75.19 billion budget. Yes, it is a very large number. $22 billion of that, $22.9 is for school aid, fund our schools, higher ed, community colleges. But I am proud to say that House Republicans secured a budget that protects the taxpayers, strengthens accountability, and keeps the focus on the priorities that matter most to people across our great state. Included in that was, like you mentioned, there are absolutely no increases in taxes, no fee cuts. We continued to make efforts towards our goal to cut the ghost employees. Last year we cut 2,001. This year we were able to cut 250 additional. We were able to negotiate $185 million in Medicaid efficiencies. No raid on the rainy day fund, and tools to help us implement the One Big Beautiful Bill work requirements.
24: Yeah, the amazing thing at cutting the ghost employees, you don't even have any one showing up at your office to complain that their job's gone. It's just the budget, the heads of those departments whining about it.
26: That's very true.
24: Yeah,
26: sadly.
24: And, you know, it's an environment where, you know, Republicans control the House, but Democrats have the center and the governorship, of course. So you're involved in these negotiations. One of the things that the state's made some good progress on is this pork spending. So these in-district projects, Mackinac Center had a report today. The last year that Democrats controlled the legislature, that was almost $2 billion in special district pork spending that went back, that almost entirely went to the districts of the majority, which is the Democrats at the time. Regardless of if you're a Democrat or Republican, I don't think that's good policy. We don't want just whoever has a slight majority can just redirect all this taxpayer dollar back to their own districts. That number's down substantially. I was just going to ask also, how do these negotiations go? Do you enjoy that? You know, you're working with people in other parties. How do you feel about that process?
26: Well, I feel that the process, you know, it's

0: accountability and transparency in these earmarks. So if a lawmaker wants to bring back the bacon, if you will, to their district, if they feel that's an important thing to do as a legislator, then you have to stand loud and proud for it. You have to submit in writing the request, the dollar amount. You have to explain why it is a good use of taxpayer money. And then you have to have there's a public hearing. A testimony is taken on these. So it's all done in the open. It's no longer in the dark of the night. We're cutting deals and, you know, I'll scratch your back if you scratch mine. So I'm very proud of that effort that I helped spearhead last year, and it is now in statute. And you know, you're right, $2 billion. This year it was about $140 million in spending on these special projects. And also these special projects are very different than what we saw in the past. Many in the past were efforts to stand up organizations and operational money, and we made tough choices trying to invest in failing infrastructure, programs that didn't need the state's survival. They just maybe complemented the functions of those organizations.
1: Mm-hmm.
0: Nothing went to for-profit.
1: Yeah.
0: Yes. Yes.
2: Representative Boland, some of the news that came out after the budget passed, it said $75 billion. The public kept hearing that number. Then shortly thereafter, there were some stories written that the actual spending is closer to $85 billion and sort of called into question, I guess, just the overall messaging of the budget and what the lawmakers, what you and other lawmakers were saying the total number was. What number should taxpayers be paying attention to and why? Did they get that wrong when some of the outlets reported that the actual budget was $10 billion more than what you guys passed?
0: No, I think that they should, understand that it's a $75 billion budget. That's the same number that the governor puts out there as well. That's $75 billion. Where they're getting that is Michigan has the ability, other states do this as well. And that is when you're getting federal money in, it's called receive and expend. And so basically the federal money comes in and we can receive it and then we spend it. It's for a very specific purpose. We really don't have control over it. And so the $75 billion budget is the budget that is discretionary. So that's what they're referring to, is if you added that in. But, you know, other states, I often get asked, why is Pennsylvania's budget lower? Why is this state's lower? Well, many times they actually don't put on their books any of the federal money that they receive.
2: So, yeah.
0: Yep. I would say the 75.19 is the real number, and that does include $22.9 billion that goes towards education.
1: Yeah, and, you know, the Mackinac Center, when we report on this, we pretty much use just the state-controlled portion rather than the federal, which is just going to go out to states. It's redistributed by the states. It's often based on, you know, the number of people on Medicaid and things like that are a little bit less in the control of the state lawmakers. So yeah, doing those, we try to do that when we do any of those state-to-state comparisons and adjust it for population. But, well, we appreciate your work on the budget. We appreciate, going into those negotiations, doing the rare thing nowadays, working with someone from another party and trying to get something done for people. So thank you for your time on that, and thank you for our time with us today.
0: Yeah, thank you very much.
2: And we'll be right back with more of the Mackinac Michigan Show. Stay with us.
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4: Coming this month, Mark Snethkamp celebrates 100 years. And in July, another centennial. The National Cherry Festival in Traverse City. Plus an America 250 Michigan-made salute to the Port Huron to Mackinac race. There's more coming all summer long. Don't miss a moment of it. America 250.

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1: I'm Ann Thomas. Congratulations to the 2026 Women Who Lead class. Denise Brooks Williams, Henry Ford Health Chief Operating Officer, says the Future of Health Project is the new vision around Henry Ford Hospital.
2: Where we will have private rooms, we will also be able to have a new emergency department, new operating suites, a really tech-enabled environment.
1: Special thanks to University of Michigan Health, Von Voigtlander Women's Hospital, for supporting Women Who Lead. I'm Ann Thomas. Congratulations to the 2026 Women Who Lead class. Julie Ishak, Michigan Medicine Chief Nurse and Operations Executive, leads 8,000 nurses, and she says nursing is a calling.
3: It is a difficult job that these nurses are doing, and they do it with compassion, they do it with love, and they do it with purpose.
1: Special thanks to University of Michigan Health, Von Voigtlander Women's Hospital, for supporting Women Who Lead.
0: JR Mornings, 6 to 9 a.m. with Chris Renwick, Lloyd Jackson, and Jamie Edmonds.
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1: I'm Ann Thomas. Congratulations to the 2026 Women Who Lead class. Denise Brooks Williams, Henry Ford Health Chief Operating Officer, says the Future of Health Project is the new vision around Henry Ford Hospital.
2: Where we will have private rooms, we will also be able to have a new emergency department, new operating suites, a really tech-enabled environment.
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0: JR Mornings, 6 to 9 a.m. with Chris Renwick, Lloyd Jackson, and Jamie Edmonds.
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10: Welcome back to the Mackinac on Michigan show, brought to you by the Mackinac Center's Frank Beckman Center for Journalism here on WJR. I'm Kelly Cobb.
11: I'm Jared Squirrel.
10: And continuing our conversation we just had with Representative Bolin about the budget and spending and how we cut out a lot of that corporate welfare, there was a fascinating story that the Detroit News let out, reported on, of $500,000 that the state of Michigan spent on social media influencers. Who I guess just hashtagged Pure Michigan and tried to promote it. But is that really what our money should be going toward? And here to discuss that is the always insightful deputy editorial page editor at the Detroit News, Caitlin Buss. Thanks for coming on the show, Caitlin.
12: Hey, guys. Good to be with you.
10: Yeah, thank you. So you had an interesting take on this, Caitlin. Can you walk us through it? You basically said we're spending money on ridiculous things like this, and we need to be cutting people's taxes here instead.
11: Yeah, I mean, this came out, ironically for me, I had already come up with the column that I wanted to write, which was basically saying, you know, the most important thing heading into 2026, from my perspective, is cutting taxes and dealing with kind of the proposal that Republican governor's candidates have put out, which is to eliminate the state income tax. And whether you can do all of that or phase it out or whatever that might look like, I've decided that is, you know, probably the one biggest thing we could do in Michigan to turn the state around, to get people to stay here, invest here, want to have families. And then this news came out, and I had been kind of evaluating it. Well, I'll just say Kelly was on my trip up north with me, and I had been evaluating it in that context. Like, there are so many out-of-state people here, and I've been coming here my whole life, and this is more than I've ever seen. You know, it just, between what you hear, what you see on the street, it's obvious that Michigan residents don't have as much money in their pockets as they used to. And that is becoming, you know, a huge focal point of this governor's election. I think it's what Republicans need to hammer home is a different vision than Democrats on how we naturally make Michigan a better place.
13: Yeah, I was thinking of the influencer thing, and it's actually kind of like a classic thing for government, which is, hypothetically, the government could do advertising that's beneficial to the state of Michigan. They try to do it with Pure Michigan. The reality of that is that they tend to do it worse. It tends to be further behind. It tends to not be as authentic. It's not as organic. And so it's like, okay, I'm reading that article in the Detroit News, which is brilliant because the Michigan Capital Confidential, we always try to file all these FOIAs and take, you know, so I'm always jealous when someone breaks and thinks of something.
11: Oh, yeah, it was such a good idea.
13: but it was hilarious to me because I'm like, okay, they spent this money. They named like a couple influencers. I mean, I'm not, you know, 22, but I hadn't heard of any of them. And it was like, okay, they did a little money. I'm sure they're big in a certain segment. But then it's like, at the same time, we have these two British guys. What is it? Jace and the other guy?
14: Yeah.
13: That came over. There's no money going to them. They picked Michigan. They came here in the winter. They did like 100 times the rest of the influencers combined with total outreach with no state money because it was organic and they wanted to come, and now they're coming back for the summer months. And so it's just a classic to me, like the government's doing something the market's already doing and they're doing it worse and they're spending taxpayer dollars on it. Like every part of it is silly to me.
11: Totally. And it's so much how Whitmer has, the administration has done business, which is to take our tax money, give it to, like you're saying, questionable causes, and to also hurt the taxpayers and the businesses and the people who have been here investing the whole time. It just, at this point, just makes no sense to me whatsoever. I know these contracts were from years ago. It still doesn't make sense. I think most Michigan residents would rather have that $500,000 back in the pot so they can enjoy Michigan.
13: Yeah, it's really hard. I think this is actually one of the hardest things for like a normal person caring about politics or policy, which is people feel like they're like, they don't really like government. They feel like it makes things more expensive. But then they are like, oh, here's one program, this big, you know, ribbon cutting ceremony for something that the government spent money on. And oh, that seems pretty good. And the hardest thing to get to people is the best government is doing minimal stuff where you actually, it's getting the little things right. It's having low taxes, a fair competitive environment for everyone. So if you go to states that do that more than Michigan, everything's cheaper. It feels better. People are more likely to move there. They're raising their kids there, but you can't really point to like a specific thing because there isn't really a thing. The government just needs to kind of have this level playing field on a variety of things, but politicians don't really think that way. They get elected to do something, and especially when things are not doing well, there's something is like, well, we might as well try advertising or try this big river cutting or go in on the whole next big invention and, you know, not worry about if it ends up failing.
11: Sure. Yeah, I don't disagree with you.
13: And it's your point on cutting taxes. Like, you cut taxes because it makes lives a little easier, but actually it has a big domino effect to draw more.
11: Right, and I think, you know, even when the candidates kind of first put this out, you know, getting rid of state income tax, that hadn't really been on the table. And, you know, I've asked many times, okay, how do we make that up? And they all have various proposals for how to do that. But I think, you know, and you guys will love this, I think the Overton window on that idea is starting to shift where, you know, with all the problems going on, population loss, you know, job loss, education, our kids are leaving the state, this may be a way to fix it quickly.
10: In order to get there, though, obviously Jocelyn Benson's not out there on the campaign trail saying we got to wipe out the income tax. One of the three Republicans has to win. You look at the polling, Caitlin, and it's sort of a... First, I'm wondering your, you know, thoughts on the primary race between the three gubernatorial candidates, Mike Cox and John James and Perry Johnson. It sort of seems to be a mashup. But then you look at the general election, and it seems to be that the Republicans are trailing in those polls for gubernatorial for the gubernatorial race as well. What's your take on what's going on there?
11: Well, I think this primary has hurt Republicans. I mean, I think they've hurt themselves. So while I haven't seen, I guess, a current poll, I tend to think it's between John James and Mike Cox probably at this point. Of those two, I'd be surprised if Cox is leading. I think he had a surge, but, you know, that may have mellowed out here. So I think it'll probably be James. And then up against Benson, you know, he doesn't necessarily fare that well. But I think all this muddiness and this nastiness on the Republican side has probably hurt them, set them back quite a ways, because there's been kind of a coalescing behind Benson, and she comes at it with an advantage just from her high name ID, from who she is as a candidate, all of these traditional things in politics, I think in the general election in this race are going to prove true. You know, people are just going to maybe go with the safer bet of the name of the person that they know who's been in office, even though there's all these problems, you know, in her time in office too.
10: Yeah, it's unfortunate. We traditionally in Michigan flip back and forth between Democratic and Republican governors, and it seems like this time there's a chance of Democrats to hold. What sort of changes do you think that Jocelyn Benson would be making, and how would those fare?
11: I think she'll be more of the same, and even less transparency than Whitmer. So I think she'll, you know, the same big government ideas. She doesn't have any ideas that aren't expanding government, expanding services, growing the budget. And she has this horrific track record of transparency.
10: Caitlin Buss, we've got to leave it there. You can check out her pieces at DetroitNews.com. Always insightful and always a joy to have you on. Thank you.
11: All right. Thanks, guys.
10: And that's all the time we have tonight. You can check out this show and all our others by heading to FrankBeckmanCenterForJournalism.com or TheGreatVoice.com. 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
20: Pittsville Next is going to come out. We've got some DJs that are going to come out. We're creating this space toward the end of play. There's going to be a hole-in-one contest that fans can actually take a shot at a hole-in-one, play the nine, and win some prizes from Rocket and things like that. We have more space for fans to watch the action. We've opened up some area around the 18th green, so there's more space for fans.
19: 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Tournament starts Thursday. You'll hear all the highlights here, the Rocket Classic, a Detroit gem, on 760 WJR.
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0: An hour of smart, fun, Detroit-style sports talk.
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